0: a couple of things. First off, so Ballmer has yielded, basically, and we will see. I'm very interested to hear the tone that Adam Silver speaks when he speaks on Tuesday. There's an owners meeting on Monday and Tuesday. Frankly, I'm interested to see who the acting governor for the Clippers is named, because the Clippers had their governor is obviously Steve Ballmer. He's suspended. Their alternate governor is Dennis Wong, who owns a very small percentage of the team. He was not mentioned in the NBA, in the NBA report, but he was implicated because he was an investor in Aspiration. And then their second alternate governor is Jillian Zucker, who's also been suspended.
1: Won't be her.
0: I wonder who is representing the Clippers at these meetings. That's one thing. The second thing is, I'll be interested to see if there was some sort of understanding or negotiation behind the scenes with Ballmer and the league to basically agree, I'm not going to sue you and I'm going to accept the punishment and move on. I'm not expecting Adam Silver to announce that.
1: You know, is that just, hey, we'll stop digging. These are the penalties. And whatever happened, you're not going to have the potential of further punishment.
2: Double jeopardy, is that what we're saying, Tim?
1: Not even double jeopardy, but like the original statement with the ruling made it very clear that if there were, you know, if there was stuff that was found going beyond what was in that 36-page report, that there could be further penalties. And I think that was very intentional language, basically telling Ballmer, like, you know, mess around and you might find out further.
2: I mean, think about it like this, but beyond that, Timmy, Steve Ballmer was a really big advocate. Like, he and Adam Silver are very close. So I don't think that this is I think this is better for both of them. You know what I mean? Like he's the chair of the finance committee. He's the richest owner in the league. And that's why the $30 million is a drop in the bucket. It makes sense for Adam to have Steve Ballmer back on his side. It makes sense for Steve Ballmer to be back close to the commissioner and be able to move away from this stuff as quickly as possible. Even if it's a year from now, you'll be able to resume some level of that, you know, proximity to Adam Silver and Adam Silver to you.
0: I don't want to make any assumptions, but my guess is that the league was not surprised by this statement, that they knew that it was coming.
1: And that the league probably tried to encourage him to make this sort of a statement before the report came out.
0: I would agree. Oh, well, look, you guys know I've said on this podcast, I've written that, I've said on other shows, I believe that this is what the Clippers had to do. This wasn't the Clippers. And look, he didn't say guilty, because he said they had some issues with what was in the report. In his statement, he said, quote, team owners should support, not distract. The challenges ahead of us are significant. Blah, blah, blah. I want to get what he said here about...
1: I think this is the part I read earlier. While there are still disagreements concerning the findings in the report, not where I want to focus. Yeah.
0: Right. So he didn't... Basically, I would say this is more of a described as a no contest than a guilty plea, although it doesn't really functionally make a difference. The interesting thing that I don't quite understand is that last week the New York Times reported that the Department of Justice is looking into the Clippers. Now... I am not a criminal defense attorney, nor am I a federal prosecutor. So I don't understand what laws potentially could be broken here. You know, I remember when the laws came down, or when the first investigations came down for the gambling scheme, when all those arrests were made, Terry Rozier, Chauncey Billups, Damon Jones, etc. We had a guest on the show who was a formal federal prosecutor in the Southern District of New York who prosecuted crimes like this. And she described the parameters of what wire fraud is. And it sounded to me like I could probably be charged with wire fraud for Venmoing somebody in Iowa to cover a fantasy football. You know what I'm saying? So like wire fraud can be used, you know, pretty wide ranging. They're not bringing, you know, charges. But the one thing, I was talking to a lawyer about this because I was trying to understand, like, what would the federal government be interested in Steve Ballmer in here? Because he certainly, to me, in my view, and certainly Adam Silver's view, was guilty of breaking a whole bunch of NBA laws. But, you know, part of what got them caught was the paperwork. You know, really the genesis of Pablo Torre's entire investigation was that Dennis Robertson, Kawhi Leonard's uncle, created a LLC so Kawhi could get paid. KL2 Aspire, that LLC was a creditor in the Aspiration bankruptcy. And it's because that there was an existing entity to get paid in. Granted, it was a shell company, but the shell company existed, you know, and like, I don't have knowledge if there was illicit payments, but I'm just saying like they were setting up a way to properly get paid, you know, and I would speculate that KL2 might have probably filed some taxes. Why would you set up an LLC if you weren't going to pay taxes? So, but my point is this, I talked to a lawyer. What the lawyer said is, and this is good for you to write down, Vince and McMahon, in case that either any of you guys are ever investigated by a federal grand jury. Part of what the government wants to do is to make sure you cooperate with the investigation, because part of what you can get in trouble for when you get investigated isn't necessarily what they're investigating you for. It can be if you lie or obstruct or whatever, because this, you see this a lot of times in Congress, and this is a basketball podcast, but unfortunately in the modern day, where's a lot of this, they haul people in front of congressional, you know, testimony. They bring people in there, whether they're CEOs or, you know, lawmakers or whatever. Recently, for example, Anthony Fauci was brought up, and it wasn't so much about what you are accused of having done. It's about what your answers are. Like, if you remember, do you remember when they brought Roger Clemens,
2: Rafael Palmeiro? Remember that?
0: And they wanted them to testify about whether they did, steroids or whatever. They brought charges against Roger Clemens, not for like doing steroids. They brought charges against him because they thought he lied to Congress. So part of an investigation is, do you commit any crimes while you're being investigated? And I'm sure that if this lawyer who I just reached out to and asked about on a surface level said this, I'm sure Steve Ballmer's very high priced lawyers are very much advising him and the Clippers that this is a big part of it, is don't commit any crimes dealing with an investigation, because the New York Times said that a subpoena had already gone out. In other words, if they subpoena something, you better turn it over, because even if what you turn over is clean, if you hide something, you can get busted. So all of that is still out there in existence, but that statement is probably going to be the last we hear from Steve Ballmer for a while. That he put out basically apologizing to Clippers fans. Because I think this suspension will begin. Now, one thing that I think will also have to happen here is the Clippers, if Steve Ballmer's accepting this, I assume that Jillian Zucker and Lawrence Frank are accepting this too, which means Lawrence Frank would be suspended for 6 months. The Clippers need to name the head of an acting head of basketball operations. Right now, if you want to do business with the Clippers, you call Trent Redden, who is their general manager. And they owe it to Trent Redden to say, this is now the guy who's running our team.
1: And they've got a pretty important piece of business to get done. Like, you just lost 5 picks. You got a chance to get 2 picks and probably a meaningless swap, but 2 first-round picks and a swap and, you know, some stuff back. Like, what is, like, why would you not want to get this deal done with Toronto ASAP? You're not bringing Kawhi to training camp. I mean, come on.
0: Well, the Raptors want to get it done ASAP.
1: Absolutely.
0: The Clippers, I think, have wanted to take their time because in case they wanted to leave all their options open. My belief at this point, you know, and there could be some new, you know, investigations or what have you, or new things, but my belief at this point is that this is going to get done, that they will, in fact, do this deal.
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13: Low cross, flicks off a Kevin and in! 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
14: The Union continue to sort the table thanks to back-to-back 5-0 wins. Club is unbeaten in the last 10 games and has three straight wins and clean sheets. The boys in blue look to carry that momentum back on the road against a non-conference foe that sits in the cellar in the West. From Sporting Park in Kansas City, Kansas, the Philadelphia Union visits Sporting Kansas City for the first time since the 2024 season. Great to have you with us on this Saturday night in the Midwest. With Sebastian Latou, I'm Dave Leno, joined by engineer Jim Roop in the booth. Matt Menark and Nate Tennyson are back at the studio. Seba, back-to-back 5-0 wins. How does this continue tonight against a last-place Sporting KC side who wants to spoil the Union's party?
15: I mean, it's amazing that we got a five, two back-to-back nil win, one at home, one away. But I feel like the team is really rolling offensively. We are, having a lot of different goal scorers, and you have Bruno Damiani, getting into the score sheet now in the second half of the season. You have Ilorski, Corinne, Cameron Sullivan, being, one of the main characters for the team as well. So if we can click again offensively and still score the goal, I have no doubt that we'll get another win tonight, because defensively we have been very good as well.
14: All right, but tonight we're playing a Sporting Kansas City side who has a league low 16 wins, 18 points, which is dead last in the Western Conference. Some may call it a trap game, but they are coming off of an impressive 3-1 4-1 win at home against LAFC. What are you expecting from Sporting Kansas City, even though they're dead last in the West?
15: I'm expecting it's kind of the same lineup, and there's no change in their starting lineup that they had against LAFC. So they are going to try to keep surfing on that win they got against LAFC, who's one of the best team in the Western Conference. But like you say, Sporting KC is the last place in the Western. I think for the Union, it's good that they won their last game against LFC, so now it's not as much of a trap game for them because they know what they're capable of. They have a lot of new players, and I think for the Union, it was good that they won their last game at home against LFC, because now we are going to have probably a much more concentrated Union team from the beginning of the game.
14: Yeah, and the Union are going to miss five players next week for the game against Orlando, among them Andre Blake, Danley, and the call-up. So the first time for Neil Pierre, Kevin Sullivan, and Frankie Westfield. Out of those five guys, what are you expecting from that group when they're going to miss next week due to their national team call-ups, and they're going to play here tonight against Kansas City?
15: I mean, I hope for the three young guys, like you say, going to the national team for the US, we are going to see another big performance for them. I hope the fact that they got selected by Pochettino really gives them even a bigger boost in their confidence to play even a higher level and show that they deserve to be called up, and not kind of falling asleep to believing like, that's okay, we got called up, we don't need to play as hard now because we got the call from the national team coach. So I really hope probably the first thing I say, much more confidence for them, and they're going to go hard. But I feel like the player of Kansas City know it as well, and they're going to go harder on those three.
14: Yeah, tonight, seven, the Union enter play in seventh place, 1 point out of six. But if they win tonight and the result holds up between New England and Orlando at the break, New England leads 1-0. The Union can leapfrog into sixth place. You can hear the fireworks behind us here in Kansas City, Kansas. The players are out for tonight's procession. We'll step aside. We'll have Seba's keys, the kickoff, and much more coming up right after this. The Union at Sporting Kansas City is next. 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
3: Welcome back to Sporting Park, where the Union duel with Sporting Kansas City for the first time in 2 years. Steve Leno and Sebastian Letou on the play-by-play call as the Union look to continue this unbeaten streak at 11 right now in Kansas City. 86 degrees here in Kansas City, Kansas. We're across from the Kansas Speedway. In fact, in about 5 years' time, they're going to build the new Kansas City Chiefs Stadium in this area, due west of this very park. Tonight, the Union look for their 10th league win. Now time for the starting lineups, beginning with the Union led by interim manager Ryan Richter. It remains unchanged from the 5-0 thrashing win that we had at San Diego last week. That means Andre Blake is in goal, the back four left to right. Ty Bogner the left back, Nate Harrio pair with Neil Pierre, and Frankie Westfield is the right back. Danley in the middle with Jovan Lukic. Congrats to Lukic, who just was extended earlier this week. Really happy for Jovan, caught up with him at training. He's ecstatic to be in Philly for a couple more years and beyond. Indy Vasilev, 69-minute starter last week on the left side 10-pin with Kevin Sullivan, fresh off of the brace last game at San Diego. And up top is Bruno Damiani, who has scored in back-to-back games with Milan Ilaski for the Union. As for Rafael Vicky Sporting Kansas City side, coming off a lackluster 5-16-3 campaign so far with 18 points. Recently won a 3-1 win at LAFC. That snapped a three-game losing skid to Atlanta, Vancouver, and also FC Dallas. Their lineup is unchanged from that 3-1 win against Kansas City. Over LAFC, Stephon Cleveland is in goal. From left to right, Emir Karic is the left back. Wyatt Meyer in the middle out of Cal State Berkeley. Moises Mascara is the right center back. Justin Reynolds, formerly in Chicago, is the right back. Lasse Berg-Janssen is in the middle, paired with Kwaku Ajabang, formerly of Clemson. He was picked fourth overall in the draft. Calvin Harris, the left side 10, with the guy that they paid nearly $18 million for, Andre Luiz. You will hear the name of Andre Luiz throughout the broadcast. More on him in a little bit. Steven Afrifa is up top, paired with Taylor Calhera. Calhera has scored in back-to-back games. Seven now, time for your keys to this Union-Kansas City matchup.
4: Yeah, and I've had one defensive, one offensive, and I'm going to go with the defensive one. And you just talk about Andre Luiz, a new player of Kansas City, who's going to be more on the right side of their offense. He scored, you know, the last game against LAFC, so I'm going to really watch, you know, the battle on this side, you know, with Vasilev and Wagner, you know, hopefully doing a good job on him, not having a lot of time on the ball. He has a good delivery and he doesn't really hesitate to come inside, you know, the field. So make sure there's good communication, you know, between them to not leave him a lot of space. And then offensively of the Union, you know, we are on the roll right now, you know, scoring so many goals, but a lot of them come to the right side. Between Westfield and Kevin Sullivan, there's 19 assists combined. So can we, again, you know, really find, you know, the youngster in his feet, having Frankie Westfield, you know, do lots of combination play between him, you know, overlapping to the right side, and can we now, you know, deliver some good balls, some good crosses into the box with Damiani and Lidowski, who are, you know, in a good form right now.
3: Agreed, and we got to have Bruno continue this onslaught right now, where he has scored in back-to-back, including the hat trick against Cincy. Milan Ilaski on the ball. The Union will transition left to right on your radio dial. Conversely, Kansas City, it says Compass Minerals is their kit sponsor. They're in the dark blue head to toe. The Union in the secondary kit, it's the light blue with gold shorts and blue socks. See what Richter's scheme can do here on the road against Kansas City. The referee is Katya Kuraleva. She debuted in 2024, formerly coached at the Women's World Cup in 2019 and 2023. And Ilaski plays the ball back to Andre Blake, swings the hips, pounces the ball, and clears left to right. We're underway in Kansas City. Kansas

0: Kansas, the Union at Sporting KC for the first time in 2 years. Off the head of a free throw at the midway line, cleared by Westfield all the way back to Andre Blake. It's a team in Kansas City tonight that likes to get the wingers, and I think Luis and Harris are going to be players that the Union have to stop tonight, Seba.
1: Yeah, they need to stop them, but we are going to see, you know, for sure the formation of Kansas. Oh, good turn from Damiani finding Eroski.
0: All right, let's see this first. Here's Eroski with a little back heel right in front of us. The flick by Kevin Sullivan, and Meyer will turn and clear inside his own penalty area, right to left. No score, just getting underway 45 seconds in, but go ahead.
1: Yeah, no, I was going to say, like, I'm expecting to see, you know, Kansas City, you know, really kind of dropping a little bit with their block and try to go in transition, like I said, with Calera, Luis, and Afrifa, who are, you know, the kind of guy who... like the coach, Wiki, is giving, you know, a lot of confidence now for them to run their offense.
0: Yeah, they float one over the top right on cue, looking for Harris, but galloping right to left towards his own penalty area is Pierre, who will sideswipe into Blake, turns and clears with his left. He will spot Danley right in front of the Ryan Richter bench. No score, second minute, Union at Sporting KC. Kevin Sullivan, the touch into Frankie, into the third touch here for Bruno. Bang forward by Kevin, looking for a spurting Westfield, cleared by Meyer. Meyer will turn inside his area to the upper left of Cleveland. He's the goalkeeper of KC and will concede a throw.
1: Yeah, Cleveland makes some good save against LAFC to keep them just scoring one goal. Last game is confident as well, but like you said, Kansas City gave so many goals this season, and Cleveland gave him 34 goals. It's one less than Andre Blake, but in much more less games. So you can see that his defense is... not really good this season.
0: No score, second minute, a throw here for Westfield. Lashes it in to Lukic, back over to Frankie. Mauls in swinger, cleared by Meyer on the near side six. And out to his upper left to Andre Luis. Luis, top of the circle, stopped by Wagner, gets it to a free foot, and the long switch up into the right-hand side to Janssen. Janssen to the left of Andre Blake, tiptoes the sideline. He will swoop it across off of the back left of the 2-7 jersey of Wagner. No score, still alive. Ajivang will bang it over to the left. He looks for a free over his head and will be a goal kick. So already a couple of switches for Kansas City. No score, third minute.
1: Yeah, and switches who come from a transition, you know, having a long throw from Westfield with a cross, but cannot beat the first man. Then, like you saw, Luis, you know, with his good play, holding the ball, switching to Berg Janssen, who came very quickly on the right side to give some support. And at the end, like, not a good delivery, you give a goal kick now to Andre Blake. But you can see that what Kansas City is trying to do is to go very quick in counter-attack. So make sure, you know, the Union are doing a good job, you know, not... you know, giving a lot of time to Andrelis, especially if it's the one, you know, staying on the defender.
0: Yep. Blake will turn and clear with the goal kick, chested down by Westfield, a 90-degree turn, and he swoops it into the top of the area. Mascara's there, galloping for Damiani. The Tuchilowski looking for Bruno yet again, but Moises Mascara sticks out his left orange boot, turns and clears to the left of his penalty area. Now, he was the culprit for a foul 2 games ago when they lost at the death of the game at Dallas at Toyota Stadium. A foul on the center back, Mascara. Cavett is fouled right in front of us. Carriage, the left back, taking him down to the upper left of goal. And we'll have a word of admonishment from the match referee. That's Katya Koroleva.
1: Yeah, first warning for Carriage, who never plays the ball on this nice move from Kevin Sullivan on the right side. And I give a good free kick for the left foot of Kai Wagner.
0: So Kai will take this. Again, the Union unbeaten in 10 at 8-0-2, along with St. Louis and Charlotte. The Union are on this Goliath unbeaten streak. 8 wins, no losses, 2 draws since the World Cup. It has been a terrific run from the Union, looking for another W on the road. Also, by the way, had 3 consecutive clean sheets. 286-minute shutout streak for Blake coming into the game. Powered in by Wagner, cleared on the near side by Ajibang at the top of the 18. Volley forward, left to right, ping-ponging it up in the air is Lukic. That is silenced by Janssen, who turns with an overhead out into the right-hand side, and a quick turn for Andre Luis. Luis coming from the Greek side, Olympiakos has a step on Lukic. Luis darts forward, then rumbles past Harrio. Luis tries to score, and does! Luis, in the 5th minute, takes matters into his own hands, and he scores it back-to-back. for the new acquisition, the $18 million man, Luis. That's costly in transition, 1-0 Kansas City.
1: Yeah, we just talk about it, you know, for the Union, not able to slow down Luis, who got the ball into the right side. It was Lukic who was kind of facing him one-on-one. He kind of not slowing down. Luis like pass him, and then his aerial try to recover, but too easy, you know, for Luis to dribble aerial. And now with a great finish, he curve it with his left foot around Andre Blake to the far post. Beautiful goal from Andre Luis, but poor defending, you know, from the Union. First, you know, with Lukic, could have maybe do a foul, and then aerial a bit too easy to get past by the number 11. And it's an early start again for Kansas City, the same that they did last weekend against LAFC.
0: That's the guy that Seb and I were talking about prior to the start of this broadcast. It's only his fourth game played. He scored last week. He signed from Olympiacos in Greece. That came from a terrific run in Portugal with Rio Ave FC, where he had 7 goals and 9 assists. And they brought him in on a 5-year deal, and they love him so far in Kansas City. He scores in back-to-back, but the defending by the Union was dreadful in that transition moment.
1: Yeah, they need to be more aware, you know, of his talent and what he can do. It was too easy, you know, too soft from first Lukic and Aerial, you know, not able to kind of stop Luis to go forward. And at the end, you know, with his talent, very beautiful goal.
0: And the Union find themselves down 1-0, which they haven't been, Seba, in the last few games. I mean, you go back all the way to the Miami game, that was the last time, because we were winning at Red Bull in that 2-2 draw against Inter Miami. The Union came in, I mentioned that unbeaten streak, that has gone by the wayside as well. No clean sheet tonight after 3 consecutive shutouts. Lukic barreled in here by Calvin Harris, former Colorado man, and Calvin keeps it in play over to Westfield. The Union again are down 1-0. If you're tuning into the 8th minute, Dave and Seba on the call. Jim Roop is our engineer in the booth here in Kansas City. Matt Menard, Nate Tennyson back at the studio. Vasilev combines over to Wagner. Wagner is punched out by Cleveland. The goalkeeper sprawling to his right and had it about chest high, diving along the near post. He negates the cross from Kai, but they recycle it back over to Wagner. Union again trailing 1-0, 8th minute. Danley on the ball with his orange boots will switch it and curl it about 30 yards left to right to Pierre. Wheels it around to Frankie Westfield, the right back. Frankie with Karch all over him, square with his defending, not fooled. And Pierre gets it back to Nate Harriel, 40 yards away. Here's Nate, plays through the lines to Danley. The short touch to Lukic. Lukic out wide on the quick passing over to Vasilev. Slips it into Ilaski, the short finish. And he swoops it into the goalkeeper's gloves. Cleveland with the easy stop at a 6 from Ilaski's soft shot.
1: Yeah, but it was a good sequence from the Union, you know, passing, moving the ball from one side to another, like trying to find the pass through the middle. And at the end, Ilaski with the shot, who was a bit counter and not a lot of power to the goal.
0: Danley identifies Ilaski, and onside here is Westfield. Mauls it across, looks for Damiani and Indy Vasilev, but that's quieted on the right-hand side by Reynolds, the right back. Here is Harris inside his own area, turns and fires at the center circle, chested down by Harriel. And in trailing 1-0, 9th minute, Westfield gets it back from Pierre. Westfield 25 yards away. Over to Lukic. Lukic with the pass, and in between Danley and Westfield, nobody there but the sideline and a turnover.
1: Yeah, he thought like Danley was going to go in a play, but then he didn't move. So he went straight for a throw-in. But I like the Union, you know, winning the ball back, you know, in the half of Kansas City. You see that they are really playing a low block.
0: Yep, the Union having a lot of the ball, but a good play there by Afrifa stepping on Pierre and wins it to Harris on a turnover. They have 4 on the attack, and here's Luis Seba, 20 yards away. He's on a strong left. The shot scores! Beats Andre Blake, diving to his right after a giveaway by Pierre. Luis scores again in the 10th minute. He's got 2 goals in 5 minutes. 2-0 KC.
1: Yeah, another, you know, poor defending from the Union. Like I said, we had a high block. Pierre, you know, with a 50-50 ball, not able to clear it, you know, got countered by Afrifa, and then he goes very quick with Calvin Harris, who finds Luis, who now is on top of the box. Karl Wagner is a bit too far. Nobody, you know, really stepping on him. And again, with his talent and the fact that we know he's left-footed, they should have blocked, you know, the shot with the left. Let him go to his right, but too much time, too much space. And now it's 2 goals for Andreas and 2-0 just after 10 minutes in the game.
0: I can't believe this start. This is awful. Defending right now, defensive transition looks really, really poor at the start of the game. And Andre Blake is having some words with his Union back line. But that was a giveaway by Pierre. A free foot won it. Played out on the inside to the top of the 18 for Luis. I mentioned that strong left foot. That should have been on the scouting report for the defenders tonight.
1: Yeah, I feel like it's some things that they should have known, you know, a little bit better to not let him, you know, go on his left. But with the beginning of the game, you know, maybe they forgot. But yeah, it's definitely a good wake-up call. Now there's a lot of time left in the game. We saw the team able to come back, you know, a few times this season after being down 2-0, so let's see if we can do it again tonight. Yep.
0: So the Union again allowing 2 goals in a span of 10 minutes. Foul called on the left-hand side to the left of the midway line where the referee Koroleva has a word with Wagner, culprit for the foul right here. Luis celebrating, putting the ball under his shirt that he has his family expecting a newborn, so congratulations to them. But it's a totally revamped roster. They traded Jovalić to Seattle for $6 million. Got rid of Manny Garcia as well in the midfield. So David Lee, who for a lot of years ran New York City, is now the GM and sporting director here and has turned over this roster. When you were preparing for the game, what, there's so many new faces from the last time we played them.
1: Yeah, a lot of new faces of young, you know, player for Kansas City who, you know, play like from Kiowa, you know, in USL now, you know, being in MLS. So lots of, you know, hungry, you know, young player to want to do something now with this team of Kansas City, like you say, with the new management. But yeah, it's the big player was, like you say, Luis, you know, for $18 million coming to this team, yeah, make a big impact and a big difference, you know, to score 2 goals tonight.
0: For sure. Dave and Seba with you. Jim Roop in the booth. 13th minute, 2-0 Kansas City, where the Union, yes, are down. This is almost like the start of the year for us, right? We haven't seen this really since pre-World Cup. Westfield short over for Damiani. I think a lot of folks that saw their 3-1 win over LAFC, where they were dispatched early on in the year 4-0 in California. It's a regrouped, revamped team under Rafael Vicky, despite their record at 5-16-3. Harriel nearly lost it, but a foul is caught on Nate towards the midway line, opposite side of the park. And we'll get a restart upcoming here for Kansas City. Really a dismal start for the Union on the road. They've had a couple chances in the attacking third, but lately it's been Kansas City in transition.
1: Yeah, not doing a good job, you know, understanding again from the back line, especially Pierre and Ariel, that it's what they are waiting for, you know, Kansas City to jump on the ball into the midfield. And this time it's Ariel got surprised, got the ball stolen, and then had to foul. So we just need to, you know, have the team, you know, playing more at a higher level.
0: Yeah, just got to get one back here. At the right side of the circle, it is chested down by Cavan. One here by Ilosky. Ilosky charging forward to Cavan. Races past the match referee, Koroleva. Cavan on the ball. The Union have 4 on the attack, but 6 are defending for Kansas City. Callen. Cavan tries to split the duo on the right-hand side. He is stopped there by Reynolds. Reynolds sees Inni Vasilev salvage the possession. Ilosky has it 20 yards away, chips it forward to Racing Westfield. Westfield cross! Oh, Frankie should have took that shot. Meanwhile, it's Lukic. Lukic inside off of Indy, cleared by Harris.
1: Yeah, it was a good ball from Ilosky, finding a late run off Westfield inside the box, but he tried to cross. He was a little bit too high and too strong to find, I think, Damiani. Could have maybe shot, but like you said, but maybe it was a tough angle for him.
0: Lasky chips it forward. Mascara isn't full. Turn on his right. Back over to Stephen Cleveland. It will turn and clear. 40 yards right to left. A free foot plays through it. Who else? It's Luis, who has a step on Nate Harrio. Luis trying to get the hat trick. Saved by Blake. Nate gets back. Blake makes the stop. Diving to his left to deny the hat trick in transition, yeah, for Andre Luis on a counter.
1: And again, transition, like you said, it was, you know, Afrifa who receives the ball without any pressure, you know, from Pierre, who is too far and is late stepping in. You allow him to turn and find Luis to the right side again with his speed, trying to beat Ariol, who at the end really come back with a slight tackle to help Andre Blake to touch the ball. And Andre making the last save to put his ball into a corner, but so easy to find, you know, the forward of Kansas City. We need to be much tighter, you know, in our defense.
0: It was Pierre again. Seba, you were spot on. Caught. Karic, corner, their first. Flicked in and a goal! Meyer! They scored a set piece. What is going on? 16th minute, Wyatt Meyer scores with a header to the back post. Beats Blake. I am shaking my head in the booth. I cannot believe what we're witnessing. It is 3-0 Sporting Kansas City, who scores on a corner. Carriage to Wyatt Meyer for his first career MLS goal.
1: Well, it was my nightmare or like worst case scenario I was talking about. You know, when you have three players who got selected into a national team, you know, like maybe we believe we are, you know, better than we are, you know, winning 2-0 away from home. And now, you know, you are losing 3-0 just after 17 minutes in the first half. Hopefully it makes now everybody back to work hard, play for each other, because it's not really the case when in the first few minutes in the first half.
0: We got to wake up here in Kansas City. Okay, the Union are playing, folks, the worst team in MLS statistically right now, and the Union are the hottest team in MLS coming in after the World Cup, are down 3-0 in the first 16 minutes. Corner and a goal. Karic to Meyer, his first career MLS goal. Here's Cavan with the cutback on the outside of the 18, turning and detonating the play as Kansas City with Ajibang. So, but what is going on tonight?
1: I mean, it's just
0: this is horrendous.
1: Great tactic, you know, from Kansas City, you know, really putting a low block, letting the Union, you know, do the mistake and taking them in a counter-attack, especially with their new player, Luis, which, you know, there's not a lot of tape on him, but he's a very good player, and we are not doing a very good job defensively. And then, you know, I feel a little bit too soft, you know, a little bit too far away, giving too much space, you know, and time for the forward of Kansas City. And we need just to put a bit higher level, you know, defensively and offensively.
0: Here's Damiani, meanwhile, from Cavan. Damiani serpentines the play out to Westfield. The Union are down 3-0. Yes, you heard that right. 3-0 to last place Sporting Kansas City in the West. Vasilev turns on the inside, races past the match referee. Vasilev 30 yards away, centrally. Darts play out to the right. Westfield powers it across off of Carriage's left boot. And the left back tells the crowd to get into it. Here in Kansas City, they're up 3-0. 18th minute.
1: Yeah, dream start for Kansas City, really. Three actions, three goals.
0: Goes over to Harriel. Again, if you're just tuning in, the Union have been caught. Defensive mistakes, defensive transition has been abysmal tonight. Just scored off of a corner, and the header by the left center back, the target man, Wyatt Meyer, was the 11th pick out of the 2024 draft out of Cal Berkeley. This is feathered forward over to Damiani, meanwhile, scored in back-to-back. Damiani crosses one in as he swooped over Meyer, and it's cleared by Moises Mosquera for a Union throw. 19th minute, 3-0, Sporting Kansas City. Vasilev twists to his left, goes to his right, looks to win this corner. He will off of Reynolds in the first corner tonight for the Union.
1: Yeah, let's see if we can be dangerous on the set pieces. We have some big targets. But you saw that Kansas City is the one who scored on the corner kick tonight, so it's all about, you know, desire. Wanted it more than the opponent. Let's see if Frankie Westfield, who's going to take the corner, can deliver a good ball.
0: Yep, Frankie's going to take it to the right of Stephen Cleveland. Cleveland is now making the start for the 16th consecutive game. They play short to Wagner, back over to Westfield, rampages the ball and looks for Cavan. Cavan flicks it out, darted in by Wagner, takes a deflection and a save. Diving along the near post is Stephen Cleveland to stop Kai Wagner after the deflection.
1: Yeah, it was a deflection shot by Kai Wagner, who almost surprised Cleveland, but good concentration from the goalkeeper, who able to stop the shot.
0: Cleveland had some nifty saves last week in the 3-1 win against LAFC. The year started for the first 9 games with the goalkeeper John Pulskamp, who's been with their team for a number of years, but I'm told the staff likes Cleveland more. And Cleveland again making his 16th consecutive start. top of the hour, Philadelphia Union Soccer, WPEN Burlington, Philadelphia, a Beasley Media Group station where the Union are trailing 3-0 in the 21st minute at Sporting KC. Andre Luis with two tonight, the other by Meyer, the recipient of a corner from Amir Karic. It's a revamped team. They've spent a ton of money, led by David Lee, as mentioned early on in the broadcast. As the ball goes all the way out to Blake, Luis fell on the back end of the play. That's why the crowd was moaning here at Sporting Park, formerly called Children's Mercy Park, but that 10-year relationship subsided. Now called Sporting Park for the moment. Pierre has had a tough start tonight, respectfully. Couple goals in transition where Neil has been caught. Both Neil, Cavan, and also Frankie caught up for the first time to the U.S. Men's National Team. Congratulations to that trio. Andre Blake caught into Jamaica and Daly to Haiti. All five of those guys will miss the Orlando game next week. Back over to Mascara. They have it out of the back. They're in a 4-4-2 tonight against the 4-2-2 from the Union. Mascara back over to Meyer. They're building out of a back three, and Meyer all the way back to Karic. Karic in his own defensive third. Plays up ahead, stopped by Lukic. Coming out for a throw here for Kansas City. Union aligning now in this converged mid-block right now, as Karic goes all the way back, and they're content, Seba, against the ball with KC playing out of the back here with Janssen.
1: Yeah, right now being up 3-0, Union is not, you know, going too high to press and let the ball a bit to the defense. Like first time I see Kansas City now being in the half of the Union, try to press a little bit the back line.
0: Yep, Union have to climb a mountain here. Last time they allowed this many goals was back on May 24th when the club lost 6-4 in the matchup we called before the World Cup at Miami at the brand new stadium. Over to the right, here's Reynolds, even though Danley went down, no call, with Janssen barging into him, and KC building out of the midfield with Kwaku Ajibang. Fourth overall out of Clemson for him. Generation Adidas contract with MLS. So the all-freshman team, they're really high on Ajibang in the middle. And here's Meyer on the ball. Meyer, he will discover Karic. Karic plays direct forward over the top, looking for Calhara. That's met by Ariel, covering Pierre, and a foul caught, a free for running into Neil Pierre. That looks like a head injury from up here. Seven Neil is down in front of the Union bench.
1: And Neil Pierre didn't see Afrifa like changing the ball. He doesn't really need to jump to get that ball, but Afrifa like went right in the back of his head, and the referee now is asking the doctor to come on because of the head injury.
0: So Seba, what's got to be the mindset of the team right now, where we're in unfamiliar territory? We haven't, again, we haven't allowed three goals since the Miami game in late May.
1: Yeah, they need to just go back first to where they was. Like last game, especially defensively, is the number one. You know, be stronger, but then don't think about too much the score, even if it's hard. But can we get one goal back and then try to change a bit the momentum of this game? They were able to score, three in 17 minutes, so it's possible.
0: Yeah.
1: And we all know that they give up a lot of goals as well, so it's all about, like I said, the momentum.
0: Right.
1: We saw that, a few times with the Union being up, 2-3-0 at the beginning of the year and then losing the game.
0: All right, Neil's up and back into play, and I'm totally with you. Just got to get one back here to change the trajectory of this match. Where the Union are down 3-0 at the 25th minute from Sporting Park in Kansas City, Kansas. The Union on the road taking on Sporting Kansas City for the first time in 2 years. Danley rumbles into a free-for, who wins that off of Danley's left thigh, out of play. It will be a throw here for Kansas City. Karic will do the honors. The Union is holding tryouts for winter select teams this month. Step onto the field, show us your game, and take your shot. Go to PhiladelphiaUnionYouth.com, PhiladelphiaUnionYouth.com for more info. And a free foul fouled here by Westfield at the midway line.
1: Yeah, again, Afrifa doing a good job holding it. Pierre putting some pressure, and then Westfield coming a little bit late to foul Afrifa.
0: Reynolds will plop it back over to Mascara, now to Meyer, one of the goal scorers tonight. 3-0, and they play a long ball again right to left, about 45 yards, headed back by Westfield, left to right, into Cavan. Cavan lost it. Carriage picks his pocket. Carriage forward, stepping up is Westfield to win that right back. Good read by Frankie. And that back here to Andre. Blake, who is pressed by Luis, and Blake has to turn and clear at the tip of the 18 by himself, Seba.
1: Yeah, it's not, you know, the play you want to give your goalkeeper, but Andre, you know, too long. He should just boot it up the field, but he started, you know, with the pass to Cavan, you know, still in the intensity. You can see Carriage much more, you know, desire to win the ball than Cavan, and still, you know, too quickly.
0: Here's Cavan, deep in his own end, over to Westfield, bangs it off of the left thigh of Janssen, and the Union turn and clear toward the midway line, but having a turbulent start to this game. They're down 3-0 here in the 27th minute. Off of the back by Meyer in Kansas City will be a throw here for the Union. Club last played here during the home opener for Kansas City 2 years ago in early March, where the team drew 1-1 thanks to a Bedoya 95th minute equalizer. I mean, Valter scored early in that game. Meanwhile, here's Vasilev to the upper right of Cleveland, their keeper. Out to Kai. Kai leading on the Union's Cavan Sullivan, met by Mascara, out of play. Union's second corner tonight, down 3.
1: And again, we saw Cavan Sullivan now, you know, try to go more to the left side to get a overload a little bit. Able to win another corner.
0: Kai will take this one. Seba to the right of Cleveland, their goalkeeper. 3-0 Kansas City in the 27th minute. Kai, two hands up, then down, a two-step approach. He will rock this to the top of the 18. Looks for an 8, gets the first header. Who wants the second? It is Kansas City out to the right, but it goes in the direction of Frankie. Westfield back over to Kai. Kai powers this off of Justin Reynolds. Kai with the quick throw. Over to Westfield. Westfield off his left. Stop there for a moment over on the right-hand side by Carriage, and they look to counter to Luis. Luis deep in his own end like he's in the pen relays. He runs forward in a 2v4. Tries to play the through ball. Nate will go all the way back to Blake as it goes off of Calhara and Harris to the tip of the 18. But the Union have all sorts of trouble deep in their own end.
1: And again, Nate Ariel do a great job, you know, covering, but then don't see the guy behind him. A bit soft pass to Andre. Almost get counter by Ajameng, who was the one helping offensively.
0: Here's Westfield over to Danley. Danley musters a cross off of Amir Karic, the Austrian. Now wide, stays alive though here for Frankie to the upper left of Cleveland. But I'll tell you, we are caught a lot in counterattack.
1: No, we do. And especially with Luis, you know, he's chilling a little bit. But when he has the ball, you see he's using his speed, his long leg to make a difference.
0: Here's Westfield, stopped by Carriage, is having a good start to the game. Pierre steps up on a high line of confrontation. It's cleared by Ajibang, and they look to play that next pass, Seb, as you said, centrally up ahead from Luis. He didn't get all of that. Lukic there, and Calhara plays back up to who else? Luis, who sidesteps over Wagner, and they have an overload on the right-hand side with Reynolds. Here's Luis, he's on two, getting it a hat-trick inside the 18, cuts it back, shot, saved by Blake, denying Calvin Harris at the tip of the 18, keeps it 3-0. Thing, but Harris was free with that shot. Yeah, Blake said no.
1: It was a beautiful shot from Harris, but what a save by Andre to keep it 3-0. It could have been 4. But who else again on the right side? It's Luis who really is giving a nightmare to Kai Wagner, Vasilev, and whoever, you know, is defending on him tonight. Just making a big difference. There's so much space for him. Giving a good cut back to Harris. Nobody at the top of the box for the Union, and great save by Andre.
0: We're making this Andre Luis feel like he's like the star of the World Cup. What is going on tonight? Sidestepping over guys, playing centrally, overloads on the right-hand side. He has two, set up Harris there. Meanwhile, Carriage, another corner, Seba. He will plop it in, cleared out by Harriel. Second ball, Janssen to the upper right of Dre, who's ready. 3-0 Kansas City. Reynolds floats it in, looks for Carriage. Right-footed cross into the print basket of Blake along the near pipe.
1: Yeah, great job by Andre to catch that ball from Carriage, you know, second wave.
0: Here's Cavan. Meanwhile, Cavan in the attack over Ajibang. Cavan rolls forward with the cross off of Mascaro on the near side. Six from Cavan's vantage point. Out wide, edge of the area though, right to left. Here's Kansas City in transition with a free front right over Lukic. Too easy out of the middle.
1: It's too easy, and we can see like the back line really be low, not marking anybody. It's more Lukic and Dene who are between two or three players, yeah. Getting played around.
0: I mean, but that was a prime example, just going right over Lukic that time.
1: No, it was, but there's too much space, I feel, between the line right now. It's too easy right now to find Luis on the left side.
0: And here he is again with an overload circling around him to his upper right is Reynolds, Seba, the right back. Plays through to Luis. Luis, top of the 18, tried to return for Reynolds. That was met there by the Union's Lukic and Wagner. Vasilev helping out Kai on the return. They're trying to counter-press, meaning when they lose it to win the ball back. Vasilev has the first say on that. Mascara sticks out his right boot along the right shoulder of Damiani. Korleva, the match referee, says it was clean. And they'll reset the possession to Karic in the middle. 3-0 Kansas City. Luis with two. Wyatt Meyer with the third off of a corner as he headed it in from Karic. Karic, who came from the Austrian Bundesliga, the top division in Austria, gets it back. Over to Cleveland, their goalkeeper. It's been a nightmare start for the Union. If you're just tuning in tonight, the 32nd minute, they are down 3-0 to the last place team in the Western Conference, Sporting Kansas City. Three of their five wins have come at home, including the reputable 3-1 win against LAFC. Well, that snapped winless in eight. Karic to Harris, plays back a little bit to Ajibang, and Ajibang off the edge of his boot before Ilaski can get there. Over to the right-hand side, Damiani, the pressure on Mascara, who wins it back. And Mascara will go all the way back to his goalkeeper in front of us. This is Cleveland in a purple goalkeeping kit. Over to Mascara. So I see Union now working against the ball, getting very tighter between the lines here. They got to short that middle of the field right now. They cannot allow Kansas City to play easily up their spine.
1: I feel it's there. They are between right now. They are not pressing, but not playing a low block as well. And like you say, it's too easy to win the ball and find between the line. And again, then Luis to the right side.
0: Yeah. And they do it again from Karic up the middle. Karic gets it back from the aforementioned Luis. 3-0 Kansas City. They have it to the left of Blake and a little back heel. And Reynolds goes through two players. What is going on? Reynolds with the cross. Harris doesn't continue his run. Out for a goal kick for Dre.
1: Yeah, really too easy, for Kansas City to play through the Union. It looks like they are not well, physically. You see like a lot of guy looking down right now, try to get a second wind.
0: I just feel like they're getting overloads in numbers in the middle of the field, and then once they go up the middle, then they go out wide to like a Luis, for example, and they get a plethora of shot attempts.
1: Yeah, and every time we win the ball again with Lukic, we are losing it back because they do a good job to get the second ball as well.
0: Yeah. 3-0 Kansas City. 34th minute. We appreciate you continuing to tune in tonight, even though the Union have not had a great start, to say the least. And Danley misses a pass to Lukic right in front of the Union bench. This is dreadful.
1: I mean, it's
0: right
1: a
0: now.
1: Pass slash, concentration of trapping the ball for Lukic as well. But if you needed a good game to come back to humility,
0: yeah,
1: it's a perfect game for the Union, who is on a almost tonight could be an 11th streak game unbeaten. But right now, it's a total opposite. Everything is going the way of Kansas City, and the desire and the mentality we saw from the Union, during those 10 games,
0: yep,
1: it's not the same tonight.
0: Agreed. Be a restart upcoming here for Karic. Attention soccer players, the Union training programs are expanding from PA to New Jersey. Go to PhiladelphiaUnionYouth.com. PhiladelphiaUnionYouth.com for more info on how your son or daughter can train like the Union. In the 35th minute, 3-0 Kansas City. Two goals by Louise in a span of 5 minutes in the fifth and tenth minutes, respectively. Here's Harris, meanwhile. He charges inside. Veers play out to the left. Little slide tackle by Westfield, and they have three on the near side. They get it back. Harris looks to swoop that in. Cleared by Blake before Calhara can get there. Louise rumbles in. Pushed out inside the 18. No call. As Louise goes down and Wagner has a word with him. And now Wagner getting with a little bit of a shouting match with Justin Reynolds. And a lot of pushing and shoving at the edge of the 18 with Reynolds and a few Union players.
1: Yeah, just Kavanagh having a little word to Louise to run into him, like fake a little bit an obstruction with a pique. And after the play, you saw Wagner just giving a few words to Louise to stop diving. But Reynolds, you know, tried to come and help his forward.
0: Yep.
1: And just it's you know, just a lot of pushing and shoving like we always saw, but nothing happening.
0: Yeah, the crowd was reacting to the Jumbotron here in Kansas City. I did not see any cards from Korleva, the match referee, having a word here with Janssen and also Reynolds and Wagner. Wagner, Reynolds circling around the referee, Katya Korleva, 39 years old from Russia, and two Women's World Cups under her belt. Listen to the crowd here in Kansas City, they don't like it. But I don't think she's going to book Kai there, especially the Union down 3-0 as Kai still having words with Louise, and the restart by Blake. Here's Pierre. Pushed down on the near channel by Kansas City's Afrifa. A restart deep in their own end for Pierre, and the 6'7" man sideswipes the ball back into play to Andre Blake. Union are going to build up the left-hand side with Kai. Kai volleys it forward. There is Reynolds, and back to the goalkeeper now in front of us. This is Cleveland. Turns, torques the leg back, pounds into the ball, and clears right to left at the 50.
1: That's why we need to be on the second ball. You know, you saw Pierre winning it, but Kevin Sullivan and Denley not able to get the second.
0: We're not winning those second or third balls, Seba. To your point, Louise, right over Kai, puts the cross, punched out by Blake. Kept alive by Harris, turning and clearing against Westfield to bail out Dre and company. Just too easy on the right-hand side for Andre Louise. Again, coming from Portugal and Greece. Union down 3-0 in the 38th minute. Louise on the ball yet again. Reynolds to Louise. Louise is on his left. The shot deflects off of knee. Goes three hops off the grass into the gloves of Blake, ankle high. But you can see after that first pass, the next recipient is always Andre Louise on the right.
1: Yeah, and when we won the ball, you know, you saw Andre catching it. There's not a lot of energy coming from the Union team to get up, you know, the field and support the two forward. We are just kind of trying to catch our breath. And again, you know, first ball, second ball, we are not here. It's always Kansas City who is winning those balls.
0: Finally, Frankie does win it. Damiani tries to turn. It pings off of the left boot of Meyer into Vasilev, who is stepped on. Should be a foul here against Kansas City's Janssen, and it will. Be a restart and a free kick centrally, caught about 40 yards away here for the Union, down 3-0 to Sporting KC. Svaslev was the one who was down a moment ago. It appears to be okay. See if the Union can get one back towards the edge of this first half here at Sporting Park. And Kai will be the one around the ball. Frifo will be the lone man, about 10 yards to his right. Kai with his right hand up. See if he can find Nate or Neil here on the edge of the 18. Nate's on the left, to the right is Pierre. Here's Kai. Kai feathers this in over the top. He looks for Harrio. Harrio wins the first as he collides into Reynolds, but scooped up by the goalkeeper, Stephen Cleveland. really nothing doing there off the free kick from Kai. Cleveland tried to shovel this out, but the ball trickled off of his fingertips and backwards, luckily well away from his goal, Seba.
1: Yeah, it was really awkward. Too bad that Union Forward was not close enough.
0: He had the wind-up, and then it went off the fingers and backwards. Unfortunately, no Union players were there.
1: And you
0: looks like something for me in the backyard.
1: Yeah, and it's a fight right now between Damiani and Mosquera.
0: What's going on in the back end of the play?
1: Mosquera and Damiani are tangling.
0: Guess no dinner plans on Main Street in Kansas City from those two. But I like it. We got to show some emotion here, down 3-0. Yep, so play just halted for a moment with Damiani pushing on the edge of the 18 to the upper end of Cleveland. And we'll get the restart here for Wagner. Just passed his short brown hair. Lashes it in to Ilaski. And Seba, we barely called Milan Ilaski's name, what, for the exception of the first 5 minutes of the game?
1: Yeah, really nothing for Ilaski.
0: Lukic looking for Cavan. There's Westfield. Westfield to the cross. Punched out. That went on frame. Cleveland there. Not fooled from Frankie. Comes out to the upper left to Harris, who's been really good. Harris to Cal Harris, scored in back-to-back games. Stopped there by Lukic at the midway line. Harriel all the way back here over to Dre.
1: But you can see, like, if you just challenge a little bit, you know, the goalkeeper, he's not, you know, catching any ball. He's just punching it away. We need to be a bit more threatened to the goal. But like you say, barely called Ilorski name and Damiani in his first half, as well as Kevin Sullivan and Vasilev.
0: Yeah, that's for sure. In case you're wondering, Kevin, no shots on target. Coming off of the brace at San Diego. Has had a goal contribution in 7 consecutive games for the 16-year-old Kevin Sullivan, who will turn 17 on the 28th. Here is Blake, meanwhile, on the ball. Spurts play out from his left boot to his upper right to Pierre. The short touch over to Danley. And now over to Frankie Westfield in front of the Kansas City bench. 43rd minute. Stick around for the halftime report. First half audio highlights, Seba's analysis, much more coming up from Sporting Park. It's Wagner. Fans booing Kai after that verbal altercation with Kai and Luis and also Reynolds about 5 minutes ago. Lukic. Out to Cavan. Cavan on the ball to the upper left of Cleveland. Here's Cavan. Harris on him on the scout. Here's Cavan. Right over Karic. Combines here with Frankie outside the 18. Frankie gyrates out to his right. Revolves on his right boot to Lukic. The short touch for Cavan, who plays backwards about 35 yards from Lukic to Vasilev. Vasilev up the spine. Ilaski combines with Indy with the shot. Easy save. Dive to his left from Indy by Cleveland with the stop.
1: Yeah, it's good action this time. Really everybody involved on the right side. And he comes to the middle with Vasilev, who do a 1-2 into the middle. But his shot, not a lot of power. So easy for Cleveland to catch it. But a good ball. Winning to find Damiani. Now it's Kevin Sullivan.
0: Kevin will take the long distance shot. One hops into the belly of Cleveland off the soft touch from 25 yards away. And the first one tonight from Kevin.
1: Yeah, and again from Kevin and Vasilev, you know, both shots, you know, not a lot of power. Too easy for Cleveland to make the save. We just need to have a bit more power into our shot tonight.
0: Here's Damiani, culprit for the foul. Westfield is the one that actually pushes into Calvin Harris. Signed in January as a free agent previously with Colorado. Did spend a year many moons ago with Wake Forest. Coming off a career year where he had 5 goals and 4 assists with the Rapids. 45th minute. Approaching stoppage time of our first half. Dave and Seba with you. Halftime report on the horizon. Pierre with the Union down 3-0. Luis with 2. Wyatt Meyer the other off of a corner. And a foul caught inside the center circle. The yellow card coming on the back end of the play. An Ajibang, Seba. Yeah, caution cup coming in the 45th minute.
1: Ajibang who caught Vasilev with a high boot. Like Vasilev was making the play, but then he caught Vasilev round his knee, and we are asking for the trainer to come in the field right now. Vasilev didn't touch the ball, but Hadjibeng touched round the knee.
0: Yep, Hadjibeng still down. And he is livid, and so are the fans here for that yellow card. Said before our listeners that didn't hear the early part of this game, 3 goals in the first 16 minutes. What has been the damage by Luis and Meyer defensively against us that's allowed this poor start on the road for the Union tonight?
1: I mean, we have been pretty much just letting Luis, you know, do the show. We just watched him, not much impact, you know, defensively on their new star, number 11, who really runs the show for pretty much the first half, and especially the first 20 minutes when he got 2 goals, and on the action that Andre makes the save, the falling corner was the third goal for them. So yeah, pretty much Andre Luis show in his first half to give 3 goals for Kansas City, and the Union really falling asleep, you know, not having the right intensity from the beginning and not attacking this game, you know, with the right mentality.
0: Vasilev still down, by the way. Quinn Sullivan is on the bench for the Union. Backup keeper tonight is George Marks, because Blake will miss the Orlando game due to being on international duty with Jamaica. So Andrew Rick is going to get a go with Union 2 against New York City FC. Taking a long time with Paul Rush and Steve Hoodyman to take a look at Vasilev. He's down as there was a yellow card a moment ago. If you're just tuning in on Hadjibeng, Union have Anello on the bench as well, along with Jeff Siri Larson, Quinn Sullivan with Bueno, Bender, Ali Bedoya, Ezekiel Alado, and Malik Yakupovic as well, fresh off of his first MLS tally. And I'm seeing Quinn Sullivan gallop Seba with a pity towards the Richter bench.
1: Yeah, just in case if Vasilev was unable to keep going, Quinn Sullivan will probably come in the game, but it looks like Vasilev is okay.
0: All right, now Quinn will jog over to his left near the Union technical area. Restart by Wagner. 4 minutes, by the way, have put up in stoppage time, minimum of 4. Clock now reads about 2 minutes 40 seconds into stoppage time. There might be more added to that with the Vasilev injury. Here is Indios back on the field of play, combining with Wagner. 3-0 Kansas City with the lead approaching halftime. Westfield whizzes the ball all the way back to Lukic, who has to rumble all the way to his upper right to get the ball. I mean, the passing set has been off tonight, all over the place.
1: Yeah, we have been losing a lot of balls that we don't in the past games, but tonight, like you say, not on the same page, not sharp enough. Yep. In the quality of the pass as well.
0: Here's Cavan. A wide to Wagner, trying to combine with Cavan on the left-hand side. Cavan with a lot of freedom, maybe on the right and the left. Off of Kansas City to the upper right of Cleveland, their keeper. Crowd can't believe it on the far side. We'll take it. Damiani with the overhead with Mascara. What's the call? It will be a goal kick for Cleveland.
1: Yeah, the referee is not doing a good job because he was a throw-in for Kansas City, and you heard the crowd yelling with a disagreement. But even if the stadium is not really full tonight, they are pretty loud.
0: Yeah, for sure. It's a humid night, I would say. 86 degrees. Walking downtown, it said, what, about 89, 90 today? Felt hotter, though. But good walk in Kansas City. Beautiful town. Downtown's vibrant. See a lot of folks more driving in the town versus maybe at home in Philly, where they're walking the streets everywhere to have fun with family and friends. Team stayed right near T-Mobile Arena. Could be rain in the forecast. It's a little bit out, maybe northwest. Okay, northwest of us. Thanks to our engineer Jim Roop with that weather report for us. Hopefully it does not come. They did play in rain last week, but Seba, they give the ball right away to the right of the circle. Vasilev lost it to Calhera, picked his pocket, but Indy gets it back. Wagner, Vaught swung along to Cavan. Cavan, cross, nobody there. Damiani was behind the play. Not wide to the left of goal.
1: Yeah, a bit too much pace for the ball to catch the run of Damiani. Kevin Sullivan was able to cross it with a good run behind the defense, but a little bit too far away. Damiani to be able to be at the end of it. And now it's a throw-in, far side.
0: Yep, Karic will take it. Seba approaching that halftime whistle from the match referee, Korleva, in an orange shirt and black shorts with orange socks. Ajibang clears centrally to the upper left of the 18. Pierre on the high line. Whizzes play over to Lukic. He will discover Ilaski, the fourth touch. Good. Over to Danley, the fifth touch. Milan chested forward here by Cavan. Wheels the ball outside his boot to a racing Westfield. Carriage has had a good game. Seba, he's got a step on Frankie off of Westfield. And a goal kick here for Cleveland. 3-0 Kansas City. Still in first half stoppage time.
1: Yeah, not able to combine a lot, Kevin Sullivan and Westfield tonight. Like you say, great job from Karic. He started with a big foul on Kevin Sullivan in a few first minutes of the game, but since then, he won a lot of duels between him and Sullivan.
0: Three-step approach, torquing the leg back, rocketing forward is Cleveland, who puts the ball to the midway line, and that will do it. And thank goodness the first half is done. Nightmare start for the Union on the road. They give up three. Two to Luis, the other off of a corner, headed in by Wyatt Meyer. And the Union have a lot to regroup as there's a lot of pushing and shoving before we go to break. Right in front of the Kansas City bench. Who's in the mix, Seb? I see Damiani, Mascara, pushing by a player, a sub for the Kansas City team against Damiani. Mascara having words with Alado and Wagner, of course, in the mix too.
1: Yeah, because to go to the locker room, the Union need to go through the team of Kansas City.
0: Well, and who's Korleva running?
1: It's Bueno, I think, who was a
0: okay
1: beginner of this altercation.
0: All right, Bueno just got a yellow card as we she ran towards the tunnel right underneath our booth in a wild whirlwind of sequence. They even have the referee's police officer out there surrounding the match referee. They got to get a hold of this game. But the Union are trailing 3-0 after this disappointing start on the road. We'll step aside. The halftime report is coming up next from Kansas City. Again, the Union are down 3-0 to Sporting KC. 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
3: Halftime from Sporting Park in Kansas City, Kansas, where the Union are down 3-0 to Sporting KC7. What is going on? Defensive breakdowns tonight. A lot of altercations with KC. The passing has been abysmal, to say the least. And we barely had any real quality chances in the goal of Cleveland tonight.
4: Yeah, so the team need just to start focusing more in their play, in themselves, and trying to, you know, find a bit of excuses. You know, of course, the referee is not very good, but, you know, trying to get into a little fight with a Kansas City player. Like you said, the play just in the first half, especially the first 20 minutes, giving up three goals was really, really bad. And at the end, we didn't create much as well, you know, on Cleveland to be dangerous and come back in this game. So it was for sure, you know, important to start well. We did not, you know, after winning 5-0 in San Diego, it's always maybe hard to go back to the play and the level of play we win. But it was definitely a good first half to come back, like I say, humble for the Union, because we were on a roll with three clean sheets, scoring, you know, 13 goals. But tonight, I think Kansas City as a last place in the West is really giving a great, great difficulty to the Union defense.
3: Yeah, and let's tip our hat to Kansas City, because they're playing a marvelous game to this point. Speaking of that, let's get right to the first half audio highlights, beginning with an Andre Luis goal past Lukic and Harriel here in the fifth minute to give Kansas City the 1-0 lead. Volley forward, left to right, ping-ponging it up in the air is Lukic. That is silenced by Janssen, who turns with an overhead out into the right-hand side, and a quick turn for Andre Luis. Luis coming from the Greek side. Olympiakos has a step on Lukic. Luis darts forward, then rumbles past Harriel. Luis tries to score and does! Luis, in the fifth minute, takes matters into his own hands, and he scores it back-to-back for the new acquisition, the $18 million man, Luis. That's costly in transition, 1-0 Kansas City.
4: Yeah, we talk about, you know, the transition moment for Kansas City to make sure that we don't let them, you know, take the space, and especially the number 11, Luis, as a new player who got the ball in the transition, first eliminate Lukic too easily, and then Ariol, who come as a cover, but kind of just get past the same way, like too easy for my taste. And at the end, a great finish, you know, for him. You can see really his quality and his speed, and he surprised a lot, you know, the defense right into the game.
3: And Seba, he scored 5 minutes later after this breakdown by Pierre. A free foot was there to put the pressure on Big Neal. It leads to a Louise second tally tonight. Yep, the Union having a lot of the ball, but a good play there by Afrifa, stepping on Pierre and wins it to Harris on a turnover. They have four on the attack, and here's Luis Seba, 20 yards away. He's on a strong left. The shot scores! Beats Andre Blake, diving to his right after a giveaway by Pierre. Luis scores again in the 10th minute. He's got two goals in 5 minutes. 2-0 KC!
4: Yeah, on this one, like, you know, poor, you know, kind of clearance from Pierre, you know, too soft, you know, leaving Kevin Harris, you know, like fanning the ball now to top of the box, you know, Luis, who has a bit much better angle than his first goal, but Kai Wagner, you know, not really putting a lot of pressure on him, leaving too much space. He's going back to his left and curve it perfectly to the far post and beat Andre for the second time. But again, on this time for the Union, it was just, you know, the pressure from the defense on the ball was not good enough.
3: Gonna give them credit with the free foot that play there into Luis, who scored with his left. 16th minute, Seba here. A corner, Karic serves this in to Wyatt Meyer, who heads it past Blake for his first career MLS goal. Karic, corner, their first. Flicked it in a goal! Meyer! They scored a set piece. What is going on? 16th minute, Wyatt Meyer scores with a header to the back post, beats Blake. I am shaking my head in the booth. I cannot believe what we're witnessing. It is 3-0 Sporting Kansas City, who scores on a corner. Carriage to Wyatt Meyer for his first career MLS goal.
4: Yeah, on this goal, it looked like that we have a lot of players in the box.

0: box, but none of the Union players like jump or try to challenge that ball. And Maier by himself, you know, just flick it perfectly to give the third goal. But a bit too much ball watching, you know, and it was again the case in that corner kick from Kansas City.
1: And we needed Dre to make a big save right here, the 29th minute, after Calvin Harris unleashed this opportunity. And Calhera plays back up to who else? Luis, who sidesteps over Wagner. And they have an overload on the right-hand side with Reynolds. Here's Luis. He's on two. Can he get a hat-trick inside the 18? Pats it back. Shot. Saved by Blake. Denying Calvin Harris at the tip of the 18. Keeps it 3-0. But Harris was free with that shot. Yeah, Blake said no.
0: And who else, you know, than Luis on the right side making another difference. And a cut back to Harris, who by himself, top of the box, who was an amazing shot, who's going to finish in an open 90, but Andre with anticipation and making a huge save, because it could have been 4-0 for Kansas City at that point.
1: For sure, and maybe it could have been 5 as well. Really not a lot doing. Some soft shots from the top of the area from the Union. We'll step aside. We'll continue with the halftime right after this, with the Union down 3-0 at Sporting Kansas City. 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
4: Here at halftime, it's 3-0 Kansas City with the advantage over the Union. And Seba, it looks like the Union are going to make some adjustments as we get ready for the second half, because we see Jesus Bueno warming up. Quinn Sullivan as well was also taking off his penny, and he's ready to go in the second half. So a couple of subs maybe to start this second stanza. Then we need him.
5: Yeah, we saw Vasilev, you know, kind of limping a little bit at the end of the first half. And he looked like, yeah, Quinn Sullivan would probably take his position. But with the score, you know, still like that, we probably will see more sub coming from Ryan Richter. Because we need a quick start, I think, in the second half to get a goal back quickly if we want to have some hope to get a result here tonight.
4: Yep. And the live standings, the Union would be in seventh. Now, the good news for the Union coming into the game is that Orlando was down to New England. Orlando lost that game 4-2 at New England, but it doesn't matter tonight because the Union are trailing 3-0 to Sporting Kansas City. So this team needs to mount quite the turnaround. They've done it before where they were down 2-0. Can they do it down 3-0? We'll have to see as the team is coming out of the locker room right now. The Union in the first half put up 5 shots, 3 on target, 6 shots for Kansas City, 4 on target, and 3 goals, 2 by Louise and 1 for Meyer. We'll step aside. That does it for the halftime show. Come on back with Seb and me from Kansas City, Kansas, for the start of the second half for the Union to get her trailing 3-0 to Sporting Kansas City. 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
4: Start of the second half from Sporting Park in Kansas City, Kansas, where the Union are down 3-0 to Sporting KC. If you're just tuning in, 2 goals by Andre Luiz, the other by Wyatt Meyer, the recipient of a set piece, a corner by Carriage, and Meyer headed it past Andre Blake. The Union making 1 change to start the second half. Quinn Sullivan coming in for Indy Vasilev. Again, Sullivan paired with his brother Kevin, both players as a 10 to start half number 2. Let the second half whistle for the referee, Katya Korolyova. See if she has more of a grasp on this second half. No changes for Sporting KC, who are looking for their 6th win. The Union have come back down 2-0. The matchups we called against Atlanta at home. and New York City on the road. Can they come back down three? Just got to get that early goal at the upstart of the second half right now. Kansas City will be transitioning left to right on your radio dial. Conversely, the Union right to left as they plop the ball forward and pin the Union down in their own end. It will be directly a goal kick for Andre Blake, so we'll take that from Kansas City's Johnson. And seven of the second half is underway. It leads to your keys. How do we get back in this game, my man? This has been an awful start tonight. We've got to turn this around.
5: So many keys, but no, I'm just going to keep one. It's just the mentality of the team. They need to be much better in the second half, just defensively, and the way that they need to be able to, you know, challenge those ball, win the first ball, win the second ball, and be more aggressive into their run, you know, going forward, you know, kind of helping the team in both, you know, hand of the field. And let's see if the mentality now is back to where it's supposed to be, you know, 100% for the Union. I think we should see a much better second half.
4: Yep. Here is Hario on the ball. Splinters play out to the left-hand side to Wagner. Connects on the third pass over to Pierre. Again, the Union transitioning right to left. They have it with Danley on the right side of the center backs and combining here with Frankie Westfield. Danley charges forward. Inside the middle, rumbles play to Quinn. Quinn with the shot from distance, and the goalkeeper, Cleveland, has to make a save to his right, and he's got a paw on it from Quinn. Quinn rumbles back in. How about this? Quinn off the bench, cleared by Mascaro on the near side six. Now that's what I'm talking about by Quinn Sullivan at the start of the game.
5: Yeah, it was great from Quinn Sullivan, like coming more inside. He's 25 yards out, not a lot of pressure on him, so he decided to go for a good shot to the right of Cleveland, who had to dive to make the save.
4: Cavan cuts it in, slides towards the byline, seven to the left of goal, out of play. Despite the valiant effort of Cavan, will be a goal kick.
5: Yeah, but much better, you know, start of the Union with this first shot of Quinn Sullivan, who make Cleveland do a big save for them. It could have been almost the first goal of the Union starting the second half.
4: Now Cleveland will tell his players to push forward, but that's what Quinn could do. And you called for the Union to challenge this goalkeeper, Stephen Cleveland, from distance with long-range shots. And yeah. I like that.
5: I mean, especially like, you know, that he didn't have maybe the best season, didn't play every game for Kansas City, but he gave up so many goals, so you know that his confidence might not be, you know, too high.
4: Yep, they signed him from Austin FC back in December, where they had to send Austin about $50,000 in general allocation money, otherwise known as GAM, for those that follow the inner workings of MLS. Offside flag on the Union. I think on Quinn Sullivan down to the upper left.
5: I think the ball came out from Ilowski, and it's a throw-in. Like, he didn't let the ball bounce too much.
4: All right, so we'll take it either way. Just have to peer out of the booth here to our lower left. And cleared by Kansas City up ahead. Calhara on the chase. But getting a step on that is Frankie Westfield to go all the way back to Blake. And they'll build out with Frankie. 9 minutes before the top of the hour. Philadelphia Union Soccer and WPEN Burlington, Philadelphia. Beasley Media Group Station. Dave Leno, Sebastian Latou with the play-by-play from Kansas City, Kansas. Joined by engineer Jim Roop in the booth. We thank Jim for the mix and getting us on the air here from Kansas City. Matt Menark and Nate Tennyson back at the studio in Philly. We appreciate everybody listening to us in Union Soccer, where we have to come back down 3-0 tonight against the last place team in MLS. But not looking like it tonight. We got to credit Kansas City and especially Andre Luiz. We got to keep him at bay tonight in the second half. Wagner pings it forward down to the left, Seba, looking for a spurting Bruno Damiani. Can't find him with a one-time hit, and will be a goal kick here for Cleveland.
5: Yeah, too heavy a pass off Cavani on the left side. Damiani not able to get his foot on it, and he just goes straight to a goal kick, who is playing short now by Cleveland.
4: Union playing from their upper right here on the Westfield side. Harriel combining here with Lukic. Here's Quinn. Quinn in the middle for Cavan. About a 30-yard ball inside Cavan to a spring Westfield with a cross off of Carriage. And it leads to a counterattack for Afrifa, who nutmegs Pierre on the high line. But it goes over to Nate Harriel, the center circle.
5: Yeah, but big difference, you know, from the first half. We didn't see Pierre or, you know, Ariel playing that high to win the second ball. And it's almost just, 35 yards away from the Kansas City goal that Neil Pierre pressure Afrifa and win that ball. In the first half, he was able to just turn and play to the other side to Luis. So much better, you know, defending from the back line, playing much higher.
4: Yep, Cavan on the back side of the play, pinged one in right to left, 30 yards past the end line to the left of goal. It will be a goal kick here for Cleveland. Two-step approach, his legs back, and now seesaws forward, turns and clears in the direction of the Union left back, Kai Wagner. Kansas City on the ball with Janssen in the middle. Afrifa has his white purple boots on it to Luis. The one-time intercept at the top of the 18, and rolling back here is Westfield before Calhara can get there. Good read by Frankie on that hit by Luis, who's reading the game, I think, perfectly. 51 minutes in, Calhara gets it back with a second to Luis. To the upper left of Blake, cuts it inside for Calhara. The short touch for Luis, stopped there by Wagner. Falcon against Andre Luis, who can't believe it.
5: Yeah, and Andre Luis to run kind of through Danley, who make a defensive play. It was Kai Wagner who has his foot on the ball, but then Luis who run through the leg of Danley, and a free kick whistled by the referee, but not a taste of course, Kansas City fans.
4: Now, if they want that card coming up on the Union defenders, and they're not going to get it. And the Union have it with Westfield. Again, the Union are down 3-0 here. 52nd minute at the upstart here of the second half from Sporting Park. Park opened around the same time as now called Subaru Park. The Union by the firm Populous, who's based in Kansas City. Here is Wagner cutting on Reynolds in the Damiani. Damiani left-footed shot off of Mascara's back heel, and turning and clearing over on the left-hand side is Harris. Puck over to Harriel in front of the Kansas City bench. Nate will spot to his upper left. Lukic 15 yards right to left. Nate gets it back from Jovan. Lukic again was extended earlier this week on Thursday specifically. Congrats to Lukic. Calhara, one of their forwards, gets it deeper in possession. Union down 3-0. Calhara, front of the Union bench. Damiani with the pressure. Falcon will get another booking.
5: And it was Bergensen late with the tackle. He didn't see Damiani coming back and helping his midfield. Won the ball, but then the left leg of Bergensen caught Damiani. And the second yellow card in the game.
4: Yep, the first one was to Ajibang, and also, well, I guess Bueno got one too,
5: yes.
4: Right? Going into the locker room after the verbal argument. So, two, though, you're right, on Kansas City. Now Westfield and Wagner around the ball. Got the subs warming up underneath us for Kansas City. Among them, they have Jansen Miller, Jacob Bartlett, who scored last week, Basong, Ramos, Seymour Reed, Owen Wolf, who they just signed from Austin, Diego Borges, and Jaden Reed are on the bench for KC. Wagner swoops this in, cleared on the left side of the six by Wyatt Meyer. Leads to a counterattack off a defensive set piece that they play into Luis, who has a step on Westfield. Here's Luis inside the 18, cuts it on his right. It was stopped there off the blockade by Jovan Lukic.
5: Yeah, good job as Union defense. You see much more number coming back. And Lukic at the end clearing the ball.
4: Lukic on it, where the passing was not clinical enough in the first half from our Union. Cavan, edge of his boot, in for Ilosky, pushed down inside the penalty area. It is a point to the spot, and a penalty upcoming, but wait, a flag is up, offside by the AR on the far side. We're not going to get a penalty. After Ilosky was taken down by Meyer inside the 18, the flag is up, offside by the AR, Jason White, on the far side of the field.
5: Yeah, it's going to be,
4: she did point at the spot.
5: She did, but if it's offside, it's what happened first. Of course, it's going to be reviewed. Like from our angle in the booth, it's hard to tell, but Ilosky is still on the ground, I think, putting his shoe back.
4: So Ilosky is going to trot forward left to right past the 18 in front of the goalkeeper, Cleveland. Offside the call by Jason White, who pointed his checkered flag up in the air on the far side of the stadium. But she did point to the spot, signaling a penalty, and we're not going to get it. Afrifa tries to circle around Pierre, boxes him out like he's Joel Embiid, and turning and clearing is Andre Blake, 50 yards right to left. Goes into the right boot of Quinn Sullivan, who did have a chance on goal in the 47th minute, coming in off the bench for Vasilev. Quinn with the big switch left to right as it hovers in the direction of Frankie Westfield. Dan Lee, the short touch for Cavan. Lost it, though. Wyatt Meyer picks it up, and he's fouled by Damiani outside his own 18. Foul on Bruno with the 56th minute, 3-0 Kansas City.
5: Yeah, a little bit late. Bruno didn't understand like the dummy done by Kevin Sullivan, and Meyer first on the ball. And then too late from Damiani to just foul. But you can see now, we can see just taking their time with Cleveland, you know, putting the ball down, walking. They're going to really not play very fast in the second half.
4: Yep, they're facing a team that only had one win in the last eight games. A league-high 16 losses they've allowed coming into play. 59 goals. They have a minus 33 goal differential. But the Union, to put it bluntly, are being severely outplayed tonight. The passing's anemic. They've made Andre Luiz, the $18 million man that they just signed, look like a star. And there's been not a ton of quality opportunity on their goal. Needs to get better, and we got plenty of time to do that. Got to get one. Union trailing 3-0. Coming in unbeaten in 10, 8-0-2 in the last 10 games. For those that are listening that haven't followed the Union, have gone from dead last in the league at one point to coming into tonight in 7th. Would have to come back down by 3. Here's Harriel to Pierre. Kind of the mid to low block constructed by Kansas City against the ball. Nate plays through over to Kai into Lukic. Lukic sprees forward. Kai, edge of his boot, out wide to Jovan to the upper end of Cleveland. Lukic leading on Damiani. Damiani turns across the green. Mascara there. And Moises Mascara with his right orange boot pokes the play out to the right. And a foul called on Jovan Lukic.
5: Yeah, foul from Lukic. But I feel like the Union have been a bit more successful when they don't really attack too much on the side. Every time we got a cross, it's been always cleared by the Kansas City defense. We have been more and more dangerous when we combine through the middle, getting some shots. But we always try a little bit too much to force it a little bit on both sides. But the delivery is not really here today, so let's see if we can combine more through the middle of the pitch.
4: And I would love to get Kai forward more as this second half wanes to put in a slew of crosses. Meanwhile, Carrera into a charging Harris. Harris turns, looks for the deflection inside to a free foot. Goes off of the Union's Frankie Westfield to the left of Blake before a free foot can get a touch. They'll concede the corner, and they get another quality chance from Harris to a free foot.
5: Yeah, it happened, with the first ball, lost the draw. The second ball, we are not winning it, and we are always a bit one step late, and it's Harris who is able to enter in the box with the ball, give a good cross to Ajiang, who was near post, and Andre just making a save to push the ball into a corner.
4: Karic will take it as his left hand up. It's a two-step approach. Pendulums his leg back, ricochets forward. They look for Meyer, who did have a free head, but it goes into the camera well to the left of Andre Blake. But another free header there for Wyatt Meyer. That goes wide.
5: Yeah, almost the same technique for Karic, than the goal. They score in the first half, trying to find Meyer near post. But not a good header on this one.
4: September 26th is Fiesta Hispania at Subaru Park when the Union take on Griezmann and Orlando City SC. Tonight we'll celebrate Hispanic culture with food options, a live band, dance performances throughout the day and into the night. Get your tickets now, PhiladelphiaUnion.com. Over the top it goes. Damiani gets this from Pierre. Damiani trying to take on two off of Mascara. What's the call? Push on the back end of the play against the Union.
5: I'm not sure.
4: Is that on Bruno?
5: It's, weird again. I don't agree with this call, but probably a foul.
4: Yeah, there's no offside flag from up here. Looked like Damiani after Moises Mascara kind of shoves Bruno as he trots forward. And we'll get a restart nonetheless here for the goalkeeper, Stephen Cleveland. Cleveland 32 out of Dayton, Ohio, played at Dartmouth 2012 to 2015. Finished up his collegiate career at Louisville. His free kick goes in the direction of Calhara, but Nate Harriel has that duel. Kevin Sullivan called for the foul on Janssen. Janssen with a quick restart out to the left of Karich, to the right of Blake. Union down 3-0 in the 61st minute. Second half from Sporting Park. 30 yards away, they look for the big switch, meaning they start play on the left, and now they curl it out to Luis. Luis stampedes out to his left and keeps the ball in play. That's why the crowd was applauding right there. Edge of the boot there for the right back, Reynolds, but it goes out of play, and the Union will take that fortuitous hop, and it will be a throw here for Wagner. Union have Kai in the back with Nate, Pierre, Frankie Westfield in the middle, Lukic and Danley, Quinn Sullivan and Kevin, the brothers at the 10s, and up top, Ilascu's been quiet tonight at Bruno Damiani. Union have not been in this situation since the May 24th game against Inter Miami, where we actually had the lead three times in that game. We have not had a lead tonight. But the Union giving up three goals in that game. They gave up six in total that night and down 3-0 here. Kevin with the short restart. It actually goes backwards, Seba, off of Ilaski into Wagner. Here's Kevin. Kevin flicks it forward. He has Quinn on. If Quinn can get this before the goalkeeper, Cleveland.
5: He's offside.
4: And he is offside. You were right on it. Play will continue, though. Mascara sidesteps right over Ilaski that time and back over to Meyer, who resets outside his 18. Meyer ops on the left-hand side for Karich. Short for Janssen over the top. They look on the near side to Andre Luis, who's been prolific tonight. But bang forward, shoulder high by Wagner. One hops into Calhara, who scored in back-to-back games. Calhara off of Wagner, pings to the upper right of Blake. And here we go. Still chances here for Kansas City. Karich swoops it across. Dre lets it go through the face of goal. And out to the right for Reynolds. Reynolds has it, he keeps it in play towards the AR, Catherine Nesbitt, and we're still going. Here's Reynolds coming from Chicago. Short, Bartlett, by the way, coming in off the bench as well. Jacob Bartlett into the game. Did score last game as well against LAFC. Looks like Bartlett came in for Ajibang. Cabin cuts off this pass in the middle for Lukic. Oh, hits the referee. She's got to blow this dead, Seba. Got to bring the ball back to the left side of the circle. Lukic is living.
5: Yeah, but they have been annoyed, you know, by the referee all game. They need to change a bit their mentalities. I mean, I know it's not easy, but we can change the referee. They have to play with it.
4: All right, we'll get this restart here in the upstart of the 64th minute. Cabin rolls past Reynolds and then darts past Bartlett. Here's Kevin out wide. Here to Frankie. Frankie puts the ball in and scores! Did he get a deflection from Damiani? We'll see.
5: Yes, he was.
4: Damiani. Bruno gets the ball back. It looks like it will be his goal. He will score in three consecutive games and the Union make it a 3-1 game in the 64th minute.
5: Yeah, it was a good action from Kevin Sullivan again, you know, starting this offense. On the left side, dribbling through a couple of defenders, and on top of the box, he's able to find Westfield, who had a nice, strong shot, like across, and Damiani just flicking it with the outside of his foot, redirects the ball into the goal, and now it's 3-1.
4: All right, good call, Seba. It is Damiani that flicks that left boot out and gets the tally from Frankie Westfield, who gets his ninth assist. It's a Bruno goal. He scores in three straight. And it's now a 3-1 game, and we get that early in the 65th minute. Let's mount and start this comeback, Seba. How about it?
5: Yes, it could be possible. You know that the momentum, it's big. And Kansas City is a team who has been, you know, struggling this season.
4: Yep, congrats to Bruno, by the way, with his eighth goal. He's got seven last year, so he surpasses that in his second year with the Union. 7 minutes past the top of the hour, Philadelphia Union Soccer, WPEN Burlington, Philadelphia, Beasley Media Group Station. looks like they are about to make another change as well and bring on Jaden Reed into the game. More on that in a little bit. So it will be a throw for the Union. And Quinn Sullivan has given the Union a lifeline after Vasilev was banged up in that first half. Now it's a 3-1 game here from Sporting Park in Kansas City, Kansas. And it's not going to be Jaden Reed. It looks like it's going to be Seymour Reed, who played a few years with New York City. He was great with New York City 2 last year. Here's Quinn meanwhile. Quinn combining with Daly. Daly's free. What does he do? He plays the cross. It's in! They get it back. It's Kevin Sullivan, who scores in back-to-back games. We've got a brand new game in Kansas City. It's a one-goal deficit. It's now 3-2 in the 66th minute. Kevin the Kid continues his onslaught.
5: Yeah, it was a good job on the right side that time by Frankie Westfield, who deliver a great ball to Dan Lee, who make a run, you know, behind the defense. Like combining between both of them inside the box. He just gives a cut back to Cavan, who tap it in with a nice, strong inside of his foot on the ground. And now it's 3-2. Two goals almost in like 3 minutes, yep, for the Union.
4: Yep, two goals, Seba. My count, 63rd minute on the Damiani tally, 65th for Cavan. And now they're going to make a host of changes. And maybe coming a little bit late. Calhara quiet tonight, out. Seymour Reed coming in. I see what Rafael Vicky is doing there. But how about this? Two goals here in a span of 2 or 3 minutes from the Union at the upstart of the second.
5: I'm telling you all about the momentum. You know, yeah, it's something he saw for the Union in a wrong way in the first half of the season, but it's what's happening right now to Kansas City, who was up 3-0. Oh, again,
4: up. Oh, it's Ilosky. Alive here for Ilosky. Ilosky sidestepped over Carriage. He's inside the 18. He goes for the cutback, Seba, but it's cleared away by Meyer inside his own penalty area.
5: Yeah, wrong choice by Ilosky. He tries to just backheel his ball. He has maybe a bit more time to deliver a better pass, but he was close to get almost 1v1 against Cleveland.
4: Here's Quinn, couple of step overs here on Carriage, left foot across into Ilosky. Ilosky charges forward, nearly pushed down, shot, he scores! It's a 3-3 game! It's Ilosky, who's got number 13! Take that 3-0 and put it into the wastebasket! That's three unanswered! And we're at a 3-3 stalemate here in Kansas City! That's the Union we know and love, baby!
5: Fantastic goal from Ilosky, like we didn't see a lot in the first half, and this second half with a two quick goal. He really fight through the ball, receiving a nice pass behind the leg from Quinn Sullivan, and then he battled to keep this ball on his right foot, and with a tough angle, hammers the ball right under the crossbar to give now the tie game 3-3, and three goals of the Union, just back-to-back-to-back. Yep. And you can see right now the life of the stadium is really dead, and it's plenty of time to maybe get even more than a point.
4: That is now, by my tally, three goals in a span of 4 minutes. Three goals in a span of 4 minutes. 64th for Damiani, Sullivan in the 66th, Ilosky in the 68th minute. And you're now listening to a 3-3 game. Well, I know it's past 10 p.m. out on the East, 9:11 here Central Time. Good evening, everybody. From Kansas City, Kansas, we got a new game here. This is
5: not a good sign. Yeah, with Pierre on the ground right now, holding a bit of his leg.
4: Yep, and he's got national team camp upcoming. Looks like they're going to get Bassong up and into the game, Seba, shortly for Kansas City. Philadelphia Union Foundation Initiative presents the Pressure Lab. No highlight reels, no empty hype, just real stories, real insight, and practical tools for athletes and the people supporting them. 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Pavin with the touch there. It's going to be a yellow. That was coming, Seba, on the left side of the circle. Yellow card to Kevin Sullivan. The caution occurring in the 70th minute. Pushing down Reynolds. So they're going to bring on Besong, and Owen Wolf's going to make his Kansas City debut. So Afrifa's done. And Janssen's done as well. Owen Wolf, they paid quite a few bucks for. The son of sporting legend Josh Wolf. 7 goals and 12 assists for Austin FC last year. Played 8 games this year with Austin. And he signed with this team for $4.5 million. All right. So here we go after a few changes. And here's Luis in a 3-3 game. Luis is shut down there by Harriel. Union defending of the situation. Here's Lukic. Over to Wagner, turns and clears. Into Besong. Stopped there by Danley off of his right boot, and it ping-pongs back to the goalkeeper to our upper left in Cleveland. How about this comeback, 3-3 in the 71st minute? Night and day for the first half.
5: It is, and you can see like what it does now right now to the team. The energy is so much different. They know they can now have a possibility to change completely the scenario and win that game.
4: Here in the middle to the upper left. They're looking for Reed. That is stopped there by Pierre. Seymour Reed up ahead. Seba, as this ball's over the top from Wagner into Damiani. Damiani's at the six. That is stopped there by Meyer. He'll concede the corner. Be a corner here in the 72nd minute. 3-3 game here at Sporting Park. Between the Union and Sporting Kansas City, we got a set piece upcoming.
5: It was a good defensive play from Meyer because Damiani tried to kind of get the ball around the body of Meyer and almost got a shot with his left foot, but now a good dangerous corner. Let's see if we can get a goal on set pieces like Kansas City did to us.
4: It will be Milanowski to take it to the right of Cleveland. 3-3 game, 72nd minute, two-step approach. He powers forward in the near side, six cleared away by Sporting Kansas City. Milanowski will get it outside the 18. He'll veer it off to Wagner. Wagner mauls in one. Looks for Pierre. Pierre drops his foot. It's an own goal. It's off of Besong. And that's four unanswered. Oh, what a magical night in the Midwest. The Union take the lead for the first time. Own goal against Kansas City. What a miraculous comeback tonight. They were down 3-0 and own goal right there. And the Union lead 4-3. What grit and the comeback of the season tonight for the Union at Kansas City.
5: And who else on the back post? Neil Pierre playing this ball back in a six-yard box, and Besong, who just came into the game, completely missed his clearance and scored on goal to give the lead now for the Union. But he started with a short corner, like not very well kicked by Ilowski. The ball came back to Ilowski. He's able to find Karl Wagner, who delivered a great cross to the back post to the number 44, who win his battle. And then again, the momentum, everything is going now the wrong way for Kansas City. So let's see if the Union can keep the same momentum. There's still a lot of time to get played in this game.
4: The comeback kids do it again. Hope everybody's cheering loudly back at home. You can hear it in our voices. We are in the booth here in Kansas. Tap those heels twice, Seba. The Union are up 4-3.
5: Crazy.
4: Wow. It is crazy. Absolutely. From the start of the game, we looked
5: from the start
4: terrible.
5: Of the game, we the half,
4: terrible.
5: You know, we... I was not really seeing a lot, you know, change, but credit, you know, to, again, whatever happened at halftime and the talk from Ryan Victor to the player, and credit to the player as well, you know, to try to get back in that game. But like I said, you know, it's a team like Kansas City who give up so many goals, you just need, you know, to get one, and then everything can happen. It's what exactly the case for the Union. But great job by everybody for sure. It's not done yet, but great comeback so far.
4: Yeah, got to give this group credit for rebounding in the second half. And you and I have caught a slew of comebacks recently against Atlanta at home on the Alado goal in the 97th minute at New York City, where Damiani had a brace. But this team coming back down 3-0 and up 4-3 after that own goal. Foul, by the way, called on the Wagner side. Wagner, I feel like, is getting close to maybe a yellow card. We'll see from Koroleva. There, we'll get the restart. And by the way, I want to say that for a guy that I feel like killed us in the first half, Andre Luiz, there hasn't been too much for him, and I think that there's been quite the adjustment by Ryan Richter and the staff on him.
5: Yeah, for sure. Much closer to him, but at the same time, not sure like physically how he feels, you know, just coming into the team.
4: Out wide to the left. Here's Karic, the left back. To the left of the circle, to be exact.
5: But our defensive play, you know, has been so much better in the second half. Like I said, just being much higher, not letting, you know, Afrifa turning and finding, you know, the easiest play to the right side. Pierre and Nathan Ariel did such a much better job in the second half.
4: Here is Luiz, has to step on Wagner, 4-3 Union. Luiz clips it in off of Lukic. Pings outside the 18, but one back on the left-hand side by KC. Bassong, the culprit for the own goal. What's the call here against the
5: Hand
4: Union?
5: Handball, it looked like.
4: Okay. Quinn was trying to spree forward. And Meyer is the restart up and to the left. Okay, in the middle, here's Bartlett. To the upper right of Andre Blake. Blake organizing the back line of the midfield as well. Flat floor in front of Dre. Cavan helping out on the Lukic Danley line. Reynolds sweeps it in. Nearly an overhead attempt here on the bicycle by Luiz. Shut down by the Union inside. Little scramble inside at about 30 yards away from goal with Damiani down.
5: Break.
4: Lukic went down, and it's a breakaway at the opposite end. Here is Iloski put down by Mascara. What's the call? The referee's well away from the play, Seba, and we're not going to get anything 30 yards away from goal. Iloski wants a call.
5: Yeah, it looks like Iloski was first on the ball, and Mascara ran into him. The referee far away, didn't see anything.
4: She was in Kansas City, Missouri. That play was in Kansas City, Kansas.
5: Yeah, she was too far away from the play. Cannot see anything. Could have been a free kick.
4: Up through here to Harris. Harris looks for the cross. Goes past Andre Luiz to the left of Blake. Organizing that back line. Hold on, everybody. 4-3 game. 78th minute. Union come back here down three and are up by one. 4-3 right now in the meat of the second half. Meyer out wide to the left. Here's Karic. Short touch for Wolf coming in off the bench. Owen Wolf. Back to Meyer. This is all to the upper right of Andre Blake. Union getting numbers back. Specifically eight behind the ball. Pierre has the step on the right-hand side. Kind of inks play out to his upper left. Foul called against KC.
5: Yeah, finally, I was not sure when she was going to whistle the foul for the Union. And Iloski right now, like... getting his case about the last play where he thought he got the ball and Mascara ran into him.
4: And we're going to restart here by Dre.
5: Oh, what a comeback.
4: It's something. Out to the upper right for Andre Blake, looking for Damiani. Goes off of the Union.
5: Oh, almost a own goal, oh my goodness. It was a back pass from Meyer to his goalkeeper, who was completely out of his goal. He didn't see him moving from his line.
4: And getting a foul on Wagner, and I feel like that yellow card is coming, and the referee pointing like three or four times, and there's the yellow card. Crowd wanted that all game long. Yellow to Kai Wagner.
5: And it looked like Bueno and Arado are going to come on for the Union as well.
4: In the middle for Bartlett. Goes backwards a little bit here to his lower left to Karic, who wheels play out to the Wolf side. In the middle again for the aforementioned Jacob Bartlett, who did play a year at Notre Dame, and then they brought him back to the club. Been with their academy teams from the under 12 to under 19 teams here at Sporting. To the upper left of Andre Blake. They're on it again with Bartlett. Kind of goes through the legs of Kevin Sullivan. Reynolds squeezing it inside for Luiz. He's got two tonight. He's on his strong left. Harriel defending out wide. Bassong to the upper left now. Karich clips it in, cleared by Harriel at the top of the 18. 4-3 game. Union leading in the 80th minute. Danley spills. Alive for Lukic, right to left in transition. Lukic out wide to his upper left to Kevin Sullivan. Sullivan, past Bartlett. Can he get past another and Wyatt? Kevin, 16-year-old, races past Meyer. Ilosky gave it out wide to the right. Westfield combines here with Kevin. Frankie on the ball, taking his time. Numbers conversely, fluttering back here for Kansas City in the 81st minute, 4-3 game. Pierre on it. Squares it to his left to Harriel. Union about to bring on Bedoya, Alado, and Bueno to kill this game. For the 81st minute, Damiani, the touch backwards for Quinn. They lose it. Seba, it's a counterattack. Wolf plays on. Oh, this is trouble. This is Reed. Reed lost the ball, dribbling in stride. Harriel not square with his defending. He's diagonal. Here's Seymour. Reed punch. Got to make a stop. It's high. Reed into the crowd, and we'll take it. High from Reed.
5: Yeah, it has to be better from Damiani, because it was a good action of the Union, like moving the ball, and really lose the ball, Damiani, and a counter attack then for Reed, who misses shot with his left, but it's not what you want to do for the Union, losing that ball, you know, in the midfield and having Kansas City going again in counter attack.
4: Well, the Union making a triple sub. Ruben Ramos Jr. is also coming into the game as well for Calvin Harris for Kansas City. But Ilosky, Lukic, and Kevin Sullivan are coming off. We wish Kevin, Neil Pierre, and Frankie Westfield all the best for the four games upcoming with the U.S. men's national team. Going to play Peru, Chile, Mexico, and Canada. So Kevin will miss the game against Orlando next Saturday. But Bueno, Bedoya, and Alado are coming into the game now. We are about to begin the 83rd minute, and Seba, you guessed it, along with Jim Roop, our engineer, that the rain is falling here in Kansas City like it was last weekend during their game against LAFC. Rain coming down on this 85 degree humid night here in Kansas City, Kansas. Let's see what Bueno and company can do to get to give the Union this road win. Yep, getting towards the eye of the storm there. It's a little more west of us, but we'll see what happens throughout the end of this game. 4-3 game. The Union were down 3-0. Luiz had two goals, another by Meyer off of a corner. And the Union then getting four unanswered. Blake had to make a huge save as well. Back in the 29th minute, he set a couple. Meanwhile, here's Wolf. Blake backpedals. Wolf to Bassong. Back to Wolf. Wolf wheels around 20 yards away. Looks for the big switch to Andre Luiz. Who else? Here's Luiz. Darts to his right. Took a heavy hop, lost it in stride, and it peppers back to Blake with Pierre down yet again. Seven, this is not good. Neil's been down a couple of times.
5: Yeah, he was holding his right leg earlier, like, not sure if it's his knee. But he probably will need a sub with Jeff Etseri, like, warming up right now.
4: Yep, and we may see Jeff Seary start the next game against Orlando, because probably Nate will move to right back and Frankie's going to be out with the national team. So we'll see what factors in. Bedoya right now playing as a 10, by the way, with Quinn. Bedoya's a left 10. Quinn is on the right. Bueno and Danley as the sixes. Goes out the right-hand side. Here's Quinn. Quinn trying to have a step on Carriage. The rain falling in this 85th minute, 4-3 game. And Blake on the ball. Blake clears to his upper right. Chested down by Damiani. Top of the circle here for Bueno. Backwards a little bit to Guy Wagner. Wagner not in any hurry, takes a 90-degree turn and shatters it all the way back to Blake. Blake is pressed by Reed, has to distribute out to his right on the grass the whole way, and Westfield turns and showers the ball to the center circle for Bedoya.
5: Yeah, but he's a pressing of Kansas City, not very good. The Union able to keep the ball.
4: Wagner into space here for Alado, and it's Ezekiel's first touch with Mascara on him. Off of Mascara, the goalkeeper has to come out, and he has it as he plucks it down for the grass.
5: But you saw, you know, Ryan Richter like making the change as well with Bedoya going to the left to help Kai Wagner with Luis, you know, who was the most dangerous player in this game for Kansas City.
4: Yep, there was quite the adjustment on Andre Luis, Seba. You're spot on there. Harrell right now, I'm seeing pinned to him. The same with Wagner, right on that line with Luis on rest defense, meaning when the Union have the ball, where is Kai and the Union defenders? Out and to the left, meanwhile, here's KC, 4-3 game, Union leading right now. Damiani, Cavan, Ilaski, three goals in a four-minute span, then the own goal off of Basson. Wolf trying to crack this back. They get it at the top of the 18. Got a slight tackle by Bueno. Alado to Danley. They're inside their own penalty area. Pierre just turns and clears. Harries it to the midway line.
5: Yeah, we need like some run behind the defense because there's some space to maybe go in a counter-attack. I know a lot of them are very tired from all the running and coming back into this game in the second half.
4: They got Ruben Ramos out wide to the left from California. Came from the Galaxy Academy system, but the 50-51 instead by Frankie Westfield to the upper right to Blake. But as Seba just stated, Kansas City has the ball.
5: Yeah, and Kansas City, like you can see, are very tired as well. Not much movement in front of the box.
4: The Union will trot towards us, Seba. They have it with Mascara, the right center back. Union against the ball in the situation. This is floated over the top.
5: Yeah, if Quinn Sullivan was more inside, he could have got that ball. Yeah,
4: but everybody's backing up right now. Basson to Meyer. And everybody for it. They got their goalkeeper all the way out from their 18 as well. About 30 yards from their goal. And Meyer has it at that halfway line in the 88th minute. 4-3 game. The Union are leading down 3-0. They have climbed back to go up by one. Here's Basson to the upper end of Blake. Thud it in the middle to Jacob Bartlett. Well away from the goal of Andre. We're okay with that. Mascara on it. Tumbles the ball to his left, then to his right. Bartlett plays through the lines there. Poked away by Bueno. In the middle for Danley. Then off the counter press here, and it's a poor pass by Pierre Seba. Basson out wide. This is trouble. Reynolds inside. Off of Nate. Wagner on a yellow defending. It's to the left of Andre. They get the ball back. Poor pass by Pierre. Basson, the cross. Little push down. It's going to be a foul called against Seymour Reed against Neil Pierre.
5: Yeah, it was a high foot when Pierre is trying to head the ball. But again, you know, we are winning on top of the box. You see Denley just doing a soft pass back. And Pierre, you know, missing his clearance. We need more, you know, just to put the ball in a space in the half of Kansas City. Don't play, you know, those little pass in front of your box, especially when everybody's tired. Could be a bad mistake at the end, but Damiani now is giving his place to Anello.
4: Yep, the fourth official, Malik Badawi, is having a word as Damiani goes off, and they haven't officially brought on Augustine Anello to the field. It's a little miscommunication, I believe, with the fourth official, Malik Badawi, and Corleva, the match referee. So the Union right now, with Damiani on the bench, we're down a player for the moment. Badawi's not letting Anello on. Meanwhile,
5: it's a foul, yeah.
4: Yep, foul to the right of goal. Cleveland sees the Union player down. Looks like that's Alado towards the corner flag, and will take his time here.
5: Yeah, Alado tried to protect that ball, and it was a very rough challenge. I'm not sure if it was Mosquera or Mayer, you know, arriving and taking the ball and the leg of Alado.
4: And at last, they let Anello come onto the field. 90th minute, 4-3 game. the start of this game was anything like the Union had performed post-World Cup. They were down 3-0. Give them credit on this fight to come back after that awful first half. Danley trying to win it with the restart up play, and Bueno bangs it off of Reynolds. They're right back. Approaching stoppage time, sub of our second half. Let's see how many is on the board, and there's six. Minimum of 6 minutes to culminate the match here in Kansas City, Kansas. 4-3 game, the Union lead. The live standings, the Union would move up into sixth place. Sixth from dead last at one point this year. That is because Orlando fell earlier at New England 4-2. It is off of Kansas City here on that end line, and it will be a corner. Oh, Seb, I'm seeing Mascara go at the Union subs right now. The Malik Yakupovich and others having some words with Mascara. The guys have their pennies on in front of their supporters. That's not good.
5: Yeah, you look like the frustration now from the Kansas City player, of course, being up 3-0 and now losing 4-3. I can imagine how they feel. Is it 6 minutes who got added?
4: Yes. Dave? Yeah. Yep, minimum of six. Played one of them. It's a short corner. Alito tried to play into Anello off of the Union, and here comes Mascara, but they have time, Seba, for that equalizer. Out here to the goalkeeper, Cleveland. Short, and they look to build up their spine. Bassan met there by Anello that tugged his jersey in the foul, and Augustine Anello off the bench here for the Union. Last played at Red Bull on August 29th, so welcome back Anello onto the field. Here's Harriel, meanwhile, as they stop their transition moment. He will turn, and Harriel will scurry the ball away into Reynolds, though, in front of their own bench, led by manager Rafael Vicky in his first year with KC. Reynolds gets it back. He's on his right, then it was left, back on his right. And he showers the ball back to Bartlett, who will switch it to the upper left, to the left back Carriage. Carriage gets it back from Ramos into Meyer. Everybody back for the Union here, trying to preserve this lead. You're in the 93rd minute. If you didn't hear, six was put on the board, a minimum of six in stoppage time. 4-3, the Union lead. Here's Wolf right in front of us to the upper left of Blake. Stopped there by Anello and Bedoya. He had to go backwards, and Bartlett in the middle now to Meyer. Meyer to his upper left now.
5: Yeah, good job by the first line of the Union, like really pressing, not giving anything enough time to play through the line.
4: And they're not finding Luiz as Harriel is stride for stride, Seba, with him. Luiz is trying to go through the center backs of Pierre and Harriel. Bassan on the ball. They have it at the midway line. Everybody tracking back for the Union. The Union are against the ball in the situation. They squirt it out here to Reynolds, the right back. Short for Bassan in his neon boots. Stopped by Bedoya, but he splitters forward and a back heel inside the Reynolds. Pops it across. Blake lost it. Nearly a header for Ramos over his head. That was trouble.
5: And Blake ran into the head.
4: Of Pierre, who's down.
5: Yeah, and this was the referee's stopping the game when it was a counter attack for Alado.
4: Ramos, almost a chance from Reynolds.

0: Up by Neil.
1: Yeah, it was a cross that got deflected, and Andre, you know, not sure coming out, and the ball bounced right behind him, and at the end, was it Wolf, you know, in the back post to almost try to put his head into it, but luckily cannot make contact.
0: The Union tonight looking for their fifth consecutive win, stemming from the Red Bull game in which they won 3-1 on the road. Then we go to unbeaten in 11, and they would leapfrog into sixth place. They would move from seventh into sixth in the Eastern Conference. And what a turnaround. And I think a lot of the story from the press that we'll be reading is that the second halves of game, the response from Ryan Richter, the staff, and the players, more importantly, it's showcasing.
1: Yeah.
0: That they can turn things around after halftime.
1: No, for sure. Whatever is said, I wish we can say it right away from the beginning of the game, but we are playing with the emotion of the Union fans, that's for sure, because I know anybody was happy after the first half we saw, but now it's all smile so far. Few more minutes, hopefully, and we can get another win.
0: Ball in the middle, Sebas. We're still going with Pierre down, and there's going to be a yellow card late to Danley, stopping this transition moment by Wolf. Yellow to Danley, who will be called up to the Haitian national team. Danley will miss the next game against Orlando. More on that in the post game coming up. See if the Union can kill out this game. 96th minute into that last minute at the discretion of Katya Korleva, the match referee. Slight tackle in front of us by Anello. Where Luis can get there.
1: Yeah, you can see Luis, he's tired as well. And what he does, you know, to every team, when you're winning by three and going down, it's a lack of energy now to finish this game. Oh, good job, Alado.
0: Yep, Alado with the touch. Here's Danley on the counterattack. Out wide to Quinn Sullivan, racing past Meyer. Quinn will try to chip the goalkeeper and fires high into the crowd, and a yellow card on the back end of the play. I think to Basson, maybe for dissent to the match referee, Korleva.
1: Yeah, not the right choice by Quinn Sullivan, who not sure what he was trying to do to get a shot or a cross, but could have maybe hold the ball more into the half of Kansas City. Nice Danley, who is still on the ground, yeah, from a late foul of Basson, who got a yellow card. Gonna be a few more minutes, like we're already at the 97 minute with Pierre injury and this one from Danley.
0: Goes off of Bedoya in front of us. Will be a throw by Reynolds, and maybe their last moment in this match. Bedoya gets it back. Luis tangles with Kai Wagner. The foul on Luis. Kai says, let's hear the Boo Birds here in Kansas City, Kansas. A lot of smiles from Wagner. What a physical performance by he and the Union in this comeback. Let's get that full-time whistle and celebrate tonight on the flight back. Remarkably, we're still going, 7, the 98th minute, 4-3 Union.
1: It's probably going to be maybe one more minute.
0: Wagner with the restart out into the left. Danilo lost it. Meyer turns and clears. And that will do it! The comeback kids do it again in the Midwest! The Union were down 3-0. It evaporates and they win the game 4-3. The Union now go unbeaten in 11. Five straight wins and move into sixth place in the Eastern Conference. What a comeback! Here in Kansas City for the Union to win their 10th league game of the year.
1: Yeah, what a comeback. It was not many positive things in the first half, but then after a good start of the second half, we got a goal from Damiani, who changed really the momentum of the game, and really four quick goals from the team to then be up 4-3. And at the end, you can see like the lack of energy and a solution from Kansas City, who cannot, you know, put pressure into the goal of Andre Blake. And

0: good management from Ryan Richter to make some good sub to give more energy defensively, and at the end able to get that win 4-3. Yeah. What a huge win and a huge comeback.
1: I mean, I don't care that we played the last place team against Sporting Kansas City, because they outplayed the Union severely in that first half. But the adjustment defensively, you just said, they were more organized. I thought we were tracking Andre Luis more. But Wagner was on him, frustrated him a lot in that second half. The same with Nate Harriel. And not as many mistakes in the passing transition moments. And then thirdly, I'll say, I think Quinn Sullivan was quite the spark to the upstart of the second half, too.
0: Yeah, just bring a little bit more, like you say, energy, more depth to play the ball, maybe be more behind. But I think, yeah, the biggest change for me was really the back line, of being much higher,
1: for sure.
0: Winning in all those balls, and the second ball that we were not really winning in the first half, and able to just, you know, bring another second wave into the game. And, yeah, at the end, it was a fantastic comeback from the entire team. I would say, like, there's not any player I can name in the first half who did a good job and play well. And the second half, you know, everybody really step up their game and play at the level they were supposed to be.
1: So the Union again now improved to 10-6. Remember, this was a one-win team who won in April at Montreal before the World Cup. They are again, undoubtedly, I'll echo the line I said last week, undoubtedly the hottest team in MLS since the World Cup ended. And tonight, they come back from down 3-0. Goals by Damiani, Cavan, and Ilaski, and then an own goal off of Bassong. And the Union steal 3 points here in Kansas City. Post-game show coming up next. All the full match audio highlights, Seba's analysis, and perhaps we will get Ryan Richter's post-game press conference as well. The Union win it 4-3 at Sporting KC. The post-game show is next. 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
1: Well, what a comeback tonight here in Kansas City, Kansas, where the Union were down 3-0 after a abysmal start to the game where we made Andre Luiz look like, I don't know, he was the second coming of Lionel Messi. And he scored twice, Seba. In the opening 10 minutes, they added another off of a corner from Wyatt Meyer. But what a turn of events from half one to half number two for the Union to get four on the board in the second half and to steal 3 points here in Kansas City, coming back down three.
0: Yeah, it was really crazy, you know, to think about the Union able to win that game, especially like if we watch the first half, it was not good at all for pretty much everybody on the team. But at the end, when they decided to come back, and when you play a team like Kansas City who is really struggling this season, they play well, you know, in the first half, especially the first 25 minutes, really putting a lot of pressure and using the Union, you know, mistakes / you know, not high energy into you know, winning those duels into the midfield, yeah, to put you know, some goals in the board. Then I feel like the Kansas City defense really show their true self, yeah, with leading up, you know, a lot of easy goals for the Union, and especially, you know, like you say, like 4 goals in 10 minutes for the Union almost. It was really a short period of time, but you can see like the reaction and the body language of the Kansas City team during that period was really inexistent, and easy for the Union to get those 4 goals and at the end get the win. So congrats, you know, to the team, because I don't think a lot of people believe that it was possible.
1: You know, I keep looking here on the fly, and I'm not sure that the Union have ever come back down three to win the game in this fashion. I'll have to confirm from the club, but either way, not down 3-0 to win 4-3.
0: Yeah, especially away.
1: Yes. So I think that's a first for the Union. I mean, I know that they played right now the worst team in MLS statistically, but that was a team in Kansas City that made the Union not look like the form that we've been on, where we were unbeaten in Ted coming in. Let's get to the full match audio highlights, where it did not start well tonight for the Union and took a turn for the better as the matchup continued. We begin in the 5th minute. This is Andre Luiz getting past Lukic and Harriel for the game's opening goal. Volley forward, left to right, ping-ponging it up in the air is Lukic. That is silenced by Janssen, who turns with an overhead out into the right-hand side, and a quick turn for Andre Luiz. Luiz coming from the Greek side. Olympiakos has a step on Lukic. Luiz darts forward, then rumbles past Harriel. Luiz tries to score and does! Luiz, in the 5th minute, takes matters into his own hands, and he scores it back-to-back for the new acquisition, the $18 million man, Luiz. That's costly in transition, 1-0 Kansas City.
0: Yeah, and it was all Andre Luiz in this goal, you know, getting the Union in counter-attack, dribbling first Lukic, then Ariol, you know, leave him, you know, kind of by himself in the box. And credit to Andre Luiz, because it was a very tough angle for him to curve the ball far post and beat Andre Blake, but he did, like, perfectly, and gives a lead 1-0 for Kansas.
1: Yeah, but then quickly after the 5th minute, you fast forward, Seba, to the 10th minute. 5 minutes later, it's Luiz after this gift from Pierre, a free found the aforementioned Andre Luiz, who got his first brace in his MLS career. Yep, the Union having a lot of the ball, but a good play there by Afrifa stepping on Pierre and wins it to Harris on a turnover. They have four on the attack, and here's Luiz Seba, 20 yards away. He's on a strong left. The shot scores! Beats Andre Blake, diving to his right after a giveaway by Pierre. Luiz scores again in the 10th minute. He's got two goals in 5 minutes. 2-0 KC!
0: Yeah, and on this one, like you say, Pierre maybe not enough intensity in his clearance, who got kind of by Afrifa, who find on top of the box Andre Luiz again, who a little bit, you know, too much respect from Kai Wagner and the defense to give him too much space. He just go back on his left foot and with a better angle that time, top of the box, curve it far post again and beat Andre for the second time.
1: Yep, the Union were caught a lot tonight in defensive transition moments where we did not look good tracking back, and I credit Andre Luiz, a guy that they paid $18 million for from Olympiacos in Greece, also was very good in Portugal. And he stars right now for Kansas City. So at that moment, the Union were down 2-0, but then they added another 6 minutes later in the 16th minute. A corner from Karic swung into Wyatt Meyer for his first career MLS goal. Karic, corner, their first, flicked in and a goal! Meyer! They scored a set piece. What is going on? 16th minute, Wyatt Meyer scores with a header to the back post, beats Blake. I am shaking my head in the booth. I cannot believe what we're witnessing. It is 3-0 Sporting Kansas City, who scores on a corner. Carriage to Wyatt Meyer for his first career MLS goal.
0: Yeah, it was a good delivery from Carriage on the corner, but a bit too much ball watching, you know, on the Union defense. Not really anybody like on top of Meyer, who has almost a free header between two Union players and able to beat Andre, and now it's 3-0 from Kansas City, and you can see, like, you know, what's going on, like you said, for the Union, because it's not really the face that we saw of this team, you know, in the past couple of games.
1: Not at all. It looked like a totally different club after halftime, but I want to play a save in the 29th minute. This is a shot coming from Harris, courtesy of Luiz. Harris with this shot denied by Brick Wall Blake. And Calhera plays back up to who else? Luiz, who sidesteps over Wagner. And they have an overload on the right-hand side with Reynolds. Here's Luiz. He's on two. Can he get a hat-trick inside the 18? Cuts it back. Shot. Saved by Blake. Denying Calvin Harris at the tip of the 18. Keeps it 3-0. But Harris was free with that shot. Yeah, Blake said no.
0: And now when you know the end of the result with 4-3 for the Union, what a big save. He was, you know, at that point for Andre Blake, who really dived perfectly to his left, making a huge save with the ball. He's almost finishing on top, you know, an upper 90 of his goal. And he really robbed, you know, the shot from Calvin Harris, who thought that he was going to score the fourth goal for Kansas City.
1: And then halftime hit. We collected our breaths, tried to salvage some of the voice left for the second half. Quinn Sullivan came in. They made a couple of changes. We continue on around the 64th minute. It's a Westfield flick into Bruno Damiani to get one on the board. All right, we'll get this restart here in the upstart of the 64th minute. Cavett rolls past Reynolds and then darts past Bartlett. Here's Cavett out wide. Here to Frankie. Frankie puts the ball in and scores! Did he get a deflection from Damiani? We'll see.
0: Yes, he was.
1: Bruno gets the ball back. It looks like it will be his goal. He will score in three consecutive games, and the Union make it a 3-1 game in the 64th minute.
0: Yeah, and who else than the Kevin Sullivan and Westfield again, you know, combining, but that time it was Kevin Sullivan getting the ball into the left side, doing, you know, few move on Reynolds, coming in to the almost top of the box. You see some pressure coming, so he just slides the ball to the right side of Westfield, who is a bit overlapping. You almost like a short cross, you know, from him, you know, low on the ground, and Damiani with a beautiful flick passing in from the defender with the outside of his foot, who redirects the ball into the far side of Cleveland's goal, and now just reduces the score, and now it's 3-1 for Kansas City. But it was a great, you know, again, action between Kevin Sullivan, Westfield, and Damiani, and Frankie Westfield getting his 9 assists this season.
1: Yeah, he's looked really good, and congrats to Frankie getting called up to the U.S. Men's National Team with Pierre and Kevin. Speaking of Kevin, Seba, 2 minutes later from Danley and Quinn Sullivan working that right-hand side, and Kevin with the finish scoring in back-to-back games. Here's Quinn meanwhile. Quinn combining with Danley. Danley's free. What does he do? He plays the cross. It's in!
13: Sullivan! They get it back! It's Kevin Sullivan who scores it back-to-back games! We've got a brand new game in Kansas City! It's a one-goal deficit! It's now 3-2 in the 66th minute! Kevin the Kid continues his onslaught!
0: Yeah, and a good combination play that time on the right side between Denley, who combined very well with Westfield. He plays the ball, follow his run. Westfield, you know, finding back into his run in the box. And from the run, you know, of the forward, he just cut it back to Kevin Sullivan, who is winning almost at the pique with a great, you know, finish one time with his left foot on the ground with some pace. And Cleveland, you know, is beat for the second time, and now it's 3-2.
1: And then he's beat for a third time thanks to the Union's leading scorer, Milan Ilaski, right here. Here's Quinn, couple of step overs here on Karich, left foot across into Ilaski. Ilaski charges forward, nearly pushed out, shot, he scores! It's a 3-3 game! It's Ilaski! Who's got number 13? Take that 3-0 and put it into the wastebasket! That's three unanswered! And we're at a 3-3 stalemate here in Kansas City! That's the Union we know and love, baby!
0: And you can see that goal, it was really, you know, Dan Ilaski, who we didn't really call the name a lot, you know, first half and second half, but on this one, it was all about him. You know, he fought a lot to keep that ball, protecting it, just kind of make his move a little bit with a very tough angle on the right side. He go around the defender and have a beautiful shot, you know, with power right above, you know, the head of Cleveland, right under the crossbar. Very hard for a goalkeeper to say, but great precision in his shot to now gives a 3-3, but it was all, you know, Ilaski to, you know, really the desire of kind of keeping the ball close to him, not letting the defender, you know, knock it out, and at the end able to get that shot off and beat Cleveland, and now it's a total other game, and it's 3-3.
1: So that's three goals scored in a span of 4 minutes from the Union to Damiani, Sullivan, that's Kevin, and Milan Ilaski from the 64th to 68 minutes. And then when you think things are going really bad for Kansas City, they get worse here. After this opportunity, it started with a corner, and then after it was recycled, Kai was on the play looking for Pierre. But in the end, an own goal on Basson for Kansas City that gave the Union the 4-3 advantage. It will be Milan Ilaski to take it to the right of Cleveland. 3-3 game, 72nd minute, two-step approach. He powers forward in the near side, six cleared away by Sporting Kansas City. Ilaski will get it outside the 18. He'll veer it off to Wagner. Wagner mauls into one, looks for Pierre. Pierre drops his foot. It's an own goal. It's off of Basson, and that's four unanswered. Oh, what a magical night in the Midwest. The Union take the lead for the first time. Oh, goal against Kansas City. What a miraculous comeback tonight. They were down 3-0 and own goal right there. And the Union lead 4-3. What grit and the comeback of the season tonight for the Union at Kansas City.
0: And from a corner, when we get the second ball, Kevin playing the ball back in the box, knowing that he knows that Pierre is at the back post. Good job by the defender to just play the ball back into the box in the 6 yards. You never know what can happen. And a little bit lucky, you know, we're going to thank Basson with his beautiful header to give a own goal and the win for the Union on this one. But you always create your own luck. And on this one, it was really you know, a good job from Pierre to win his duel, put the ball back, and at the end, good thing happen when you always believe that you're going to win the game.
1: And let's listen into the victorious interim manager, Ryan Richter, speaking to the press here in Kansas City.
14: The good and the bad, what's the feeling like leaving here?
15: Come on, Matt. You think we're disappointed? We're not disappointed. You know, halftime, we were. But when a group of players responds the way they did in the second half, and that's not just the guys who started the game, it's the guys who, whatever role they played, you know, they did a pretty good job, and it was really, again, it was fun to be a part of. It was fun to watch, and no, it's exciting to be a part of.
14: And you talked all week about not, with the looming international break, not wanting to look past this team. Do you think your guys did that early? And if so, what kind of flipped the switch to kind of get away from that in the second half?
15: I don't know if that was the case. You know, that's a question for guys individually where they were at. But yeah, I think we weren't good in the things, the little things that make us a good team. The intensity in which we close the ball, the grabbing second balls, the organization when we're away from the ball, and in a lot of the moments and the goals, you know, we lost duels that we normally are winning. We lost moments where we could have ended plays in transition. And, you know, that led to the goals, even the corner goal of what that comes from, that what that play starts from. It's something that we can end higher up the field. So I don't know if it's because of where guys' heads are at. I don't think that's the case, but that's probably a question for guys individually. But then, yeah, of course, the way that they responded in the second half, that is not the case.
16: Karif?
17: Thanks, Nico. Hey, Ryan. I'd love to know just your thoughts tonight on the contributions from the goals of the three guys that are actually headed off to the national team in a Neil, Kevin, and Frankie. Just their play, you know, down the stretch, and then obviously into tonight to get the game back. Just want to hear your thoughts on them. And then aside from that, if you have any update on, you know, Neil Pierre and how he's feeling after this match.
15: Yeah, I think, you know, with those three guys, that's kind of the story of what the first half was for the entire team, where, you know, I didn't think it was the best half for all of them. I don't know that the focus was exactly in the right place. The intensity definitely wasn't. And it doesn't mean that they were terrible in the first half, but they're plays that they have to be fully focused in that they normally make that they were missing in the first half. And then, yeah, of course, like the rest of the team, they came alive, and just a single Neil out. You see some of the duels he's winning, some of the aggressive steps he makes in the midfield, the way he can go tight to a striker, and, you know, he's almost holding no ball when Neil's playing this aggressive and this physical with him. And that wasn't the case in the first half and led to a couple dangerous moments and then a couple of the goals. So as a reminder for all of them that for them to be at their best, they have to be fully focused from the start. And yeah, but also a huge sign for them is that they can respond in the way that they did. So all three, the second half. Now we can wish them luck over the next few weeks, and we'll certainly miss them. But this was a good lesson that they can learn from this, and proud of the mentality that they showed that they can bounce back from it.
17: And nothing from the doctors or the training staff after the match on if the injury that he suffered towards the end was anything serious, Neil?
15: Pierre? No, I mean, he went down five times, but he kept going, so I think he's doing all right. Probably some bumps and bruises, but nothing serious.
17: Thanks.
16: Jose?
18: Ryan, congratulations and to you and to the guys. You've mentioned in the past in previous games having to have sort of these hard conversations at halftime with the guys to obviously challenge them and refocus them. Did you have a similar conversation today in challenging the guys to kind of get it together considering the first half?
15: Yeah, of course. And you know, maybe I'm messed up, but I truly believe that we could score three goals in the second half. I truly believe that at halftime, if we play the way that we want to play, the energy and intensity that we're normally playing with, that we can score three goals in the second half. And I think that they believe that as well. So just to refocus, come out, don't give up on the game. You know, forget about what's after this. Let's go try to make something out of this game. And then they get four goals out of it in 9 minutes, I think it was. Now that's incredible. That's incredible mentality to be able to come back and win this game.
18: And then I think it's fair to say that obviously the attention will have shifted for this entire game around the guys leaving internationally and the, you know, Kevin, et cetera. But I think, you know, quietly having some great games, you're seeing Jovan and Danley, who are just sort of keeping it all together. Of course, not a great first half, but the way that they turned it on the second half has to be so encouraging for you as you think about the remainder of the season.
15: Yeah, I'm glad that you brought them up because so much attention is going to other guys, and deservedly so, but the two of them have been outstanding in the last few games. And, you know, they're our engine and they complement each other so well. And, you know, with both of them, you're seeing the best version of them right now. And if this team's going to be good, then those guys have to run the midfield the way they have in the past few games.
18: Thank you, Ryan. Safe travels.
15: Thank you.
16: All right. Thanks, Ryan. Thanks, everyone.
1: All right. So that's Ryan Richter speaking to the press. Has to be very jubilant down there. A lot of celebrating in that locker room. And Seba, by our count, in the records of Philadelphia Union history, the club has never come back down 3-0 in a game to win 4-3. They've been close at where they've been down 3-0 to make it 3-2 or a couple stalemates, but here they come back with four unanswered to win tonight.
0: Yeah, that's another great record to get a new one for the team, and good job by Ryan Richter and the staff and the players to do it tonight. But yeah, it's great to see that the team is still, you know, undefeated now on the 11-game streak, and hopefully we keep going, you know, next week against Orlando.
1: Yep, and with an assist, the Union's Kevin Sullivan, at 16 years young, set a record for the most assist by a teenager in a single season with 12. So 12 assists, when Frankie got his 9th assist this year. Both those guys are going to the national team. You heard Pierre was down a couple of times on the grass tonight. He's going to the national team. The same with Andre Blake with Jamaica and Danley for his native Haiti. We're 7 minutes past the top of the hour. Philadelphia Union Soccer in the postgame on 97.5 The Fanatic. WPEN Burlington, Philadelphia, Beasley Media Group Station. So, Seba, to close out the postgame here in Kansas City. Next up, the Union hosting Orlando, who fell tonight 4-2 at New England. We lost, remember, down there. We lost the lead several times. We lost 4-3 at the end on an Ojeda goal in the 90th minute in Florida. But five guys are going to be missing that game, all the guys that I just said, with Blake and Danley and the three kids going to the U.S. team. So there's going to be some rotation for the matchup next week.
0: Yeah, it's going to be a rotation. You know, we say Rick is going to be a goalkeeper playing tomorrow, yeah, with the second team. Probably, you know, switch, you know, with a center back as well, with Seri coming back probably for Neil Pierre. I feel like Nathan Ariel might stay, you know, as a center back, because I know tomorrow Kenner Martinez might play as a right back for the second team, so it could be maybe a try at that position as well. So we'll see, you know, how he does. But it's a lot of, you know, managing, you know, for Ryan Richter playing that game, knowing that Orlando is going to miss their forward Ellis, who got called as well for the national team. But it's going to be, you know, the first time that the French forward Antoine Griezmann is coming to Subaru Park.
1: So,
0: I mean, he's one of the best French players, you know, who ever played, you know, World Cup champion. So for any, you know, soccer fan, it's going to be great to see him play. You know, it's a great player, but hopefully we can shame him down and get another positive result at Subaru Park, because now with the win we got tonight, and Orlando, who lost the game, we are passing in front of them.
1: We're sixth
0: in a standing. So if we can win that game at home against Orlando, we can even put more separation between us and them. So another big game, like we say, there's always just big game now until the end of the season. But you can see the importance of getting another, you know, positive result against a total, you know, close concurrent into the playoff.
1: Yep. So Griezmann, since joining Orlando, 8 goals, 3 assists in 10 games. Already 8 goals in 10 games for him. So taking MLS by story.
0: He has been pretty good. Yes.
1: Yeah. So that's going to be a lot of fun. Seb and I will be on the call next Saturday, 7:30 p.m. Eastern time on the Fanatic, the Union hosting Orlando. I want to thank our great crew here in Kansas City, Kansas, as we close out the program. Jim Roop, Jim, thank you so much for everything, the beautiful mix. A pleasure to get to know you in your native Kansas City. We had a lot of fun here in the Midwest. Takes me back to my Neanna days in college. So, Jim, thank you so much for everything. We really appreciate it. Matt Menark, Nate Tennyson at the studio in Philly, thank you, gentlemen, as well, for all that you do. We'll talk to you guys next week. And thank you, everybody, for listening in the Delaware Valley. Your Union team, yes, we say it, they are for real. They came back against Atlanta, down 2-0 New York City. But tonight they came back down 3 goals to win 4-3. It says a lot about the heart and soul of Philly's finest, the Philadelphia Union. So we'll talk to you next week. Seba, great job tonight. Looking forward to seeing the guys in the locker room before we hit the plane and go back to Philly.
0: Yeah, it's going to be a much better ride back, that's for sure.
1: I definitely agree from that first half. So the Union tonight come back down 3-0 to win 4-3 for their 10th league win. They go unbeaten in 11 right now in league play. They get another W, and they surpassed Orlando in the standings, as we stated, in sixth place. We'll talk to you next week for the matchup against Orlando City with a rotated squad. For Seba, Jim, Nate, Matt, and our entire crew, I'm Dave Leno. So long from Kansas City, Kansas. We'll talk to you next week. This has been a proud presentation of Philadelphia Union Soccer on 97.5 The Fanatic. Good night.
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14: It's more about family, building connections, and we'll have this relationship forever.
15: As far as this squad, what should America know about the Florida Gators?
14: We back. We got a lot of work to do, and y'all going to see it. Everybody keep counting us out. Just keep doing it. We're going to be where our feet are. I can't wait to do it again.
15: Congratulations.
14: Thank you so much.
28: I am so glad that Ian brought up that re-recruiting story from Christmas Eve when John Sumrall and his entire family went up to Atlanta, Mark Zeno, to try to ensure Jaden Boss stayed in Gainesville for another go-round. It may be the most underrated transaction of the college football offseason leading into 2026, because check these numbers out. Jaden Boss, fourth straight game of 100-plus rushing yards. He is now 12th all-time in program rushing yards. He is 10th all-time in program rushing touchdowns. He has 8 rushing touchdowns in 3 games this season.
0: My column last week on ESPN.com, Heisman to watch, Jaden Baugh 200-1. Likely not going to win it because it's become a quarterback award. But if we're putting Jeremiah Smith in the conversation, when it's all said and done, you're going to put Jaden Baugh in this conversation as well. He's likely going to be the number one running back drafted off the board next April when the NFL draft comes around. That's if he chooses to come out of college. But that's where he's projecting right now. He is a bad man. I mean, this is a dude. I don't want to put him exactly in this category, but he's very Derrick Henry-ish in the sense that there's a 220-pound running back who moves at a speed that 220-pound men are not supposed to move at.
28: Can I give you another comp that I know the Gator fans listening right now, driving home, whether they're up there in Jordan-Hare or driving around Gainesville, listening on ESPN Gainesville, are going to love? He's Fred Taylor. Fred Taylor, once again, playing for the Florida Gators. Think about that one. By the way, Florida is the first team to run for 200-plus on a DJ Durkin defense at Jordan-Hare. Jaden Baugh with the all-time record now against a DJ Durkin defense when he has been the defensive coordinator for War Eagle.
0: Real quick, pause. Sam Levitt missed a wide-open receiver in the end zone on
28: Thursday. 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Mia O'Brien, Mark Zeno, what the heck just happened with Sam Levitt?
0: If they don't tie this game up, he's going to see that throw in his nightmares for the rest of his life.
28: Fourth and goal, 1:03 remaining. Oxford, Mississippi is the site. A top 10 showdown between the 8th-ranked Ole Miss Rebels, the 7th-ranked LSU Tigers. Of course, their head coach spurred the Rebels, said, I can find more talent being the head coach of LSU. Well, Lane, Ole Miss just picked off Sam Levitt in the end zone with 58 seconds remaining after being held scoreless in the third quarter. Trinidad Chambliss puts on the cape. 7 points on the board. Oh, wait, make it 8 because of a 2-point conversion. Ole Miss pushes its lead out to 32-24. They led 24-7 at the break. The Tigers storm back, but it does not look like it will be enough, Mark Zeno, as Lane Kiffin's old squad appears on the cusp of defeating.
0: After what we saw in Vanderbilt today, I'm not saying anything. That said, man, be safe out there in Oxford.
28: a good example of do not change the channel. Do not change this channel, because we've still got a whole lot to get to here on game night on ESPN Radio. I did change my channel, by the way, when NC State did indeed turn Vanderbilt over, and I assumed the game was over. It was not over. We're going to give you the details as to why. We're also going to explain why Kentucky was able to upset Texas A&M. And yes, not a happy homecoming for Lane Kiffin. We will dive even further inside the numbers. LSU, Ole Miss. It's next on Game Night on ESPN Radio.
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35: Marty Halsberger, number 8, Ole Miss, gets a 14-yard touchdown run from quarterback Trinidad Chambliss, makes a 2-point conversion after an LSU offsides on the point after. Then Ole Miss stops LSU on 4th and goal from the 6 with an interception in the end zone. The Rebels beat 7th-ranked LSU in Lane Kiffin's much-anticipated and loathed homecoming 32-24, the final. Number 25, Virginia goes down 38-27 to West Virginia. The big upset of the day came in College Station, where Kentucky takes down ninth-ranked Texas A&M 31-21. Wildcats defensive end Sam Green on ESPN Radio about the victory.
2: It was huge, you know, especially on the road, coming, playing an SEC team, a great SEC team at Texas A&M. You know, it's hard to win an SEC on the road, so it was huge for everybody.
35: Green had six tackles. Baseball, the Rangers have taken the lead in the AL West.
3: And now the pitch. And that's hit to deep left field. Straw going back. It is over his head. It's off the track and off the wall. Young just now at third, being waved home. Stopping at third is Nimmo. It's an RBI double for Wyatt Langford and a 4-1 Ranger lead.
35: 105.3 The Fan with the Rangers 6-2 win over Toronto. That on top of the Braves beating the Astros 6-3 on ESPN Radio gives Texas a one-game lead on Houston in the division. Cleveland beat the A's 12-6. The Guardians holding on to a game lead on the White Sox in the AL Central. Chicago beat Detroit today 3-1.
28: Hey, it's Michelle Smallman, and coming up Monday, the Rams are coming off an uninspiring week one loss to the 49ers. With no Myles Garrett, should they be on upset alert against the Giants? It's on Sportsmanlike, 6 a.m. Eastern, right here on ESPN Radio, ESPN 2, and ESPN U.
1: 5th to the right, short side of the field. Has goes in motion. There's the snap. And it's a fake on a handoff, keeping it Chambliss. He runs left. He's in the 10. He's in the 5. He's in the end zone. He caught them with their britches down. Touchdown, Ole Miss.
28: You can't spell Trinidad Chambliss without the bliss. And that is perhaps the only way to describe Oxford, Mississippi, following a 32-24 victory over those hated LSU Tigers. David Kellum on the final call from Learfield, what proved to be the game winner after Ole Miss Mark Zeno was held scoreless in the third quarter. Despite Trinidad Chambliss in the first half, 21 of 27 for 248 yards, two touchdowns, zero turnovers. Ole Miss a 24-7 lead at the break. They allowed LSU to climb right back into this thing, tied it up at 24 in the fourth, but Superman put on his cape when it mattered most, and he gets revenge on his former coach. But is that really the storyline? Is that what we need to focus on? Trinidad Chambliss and Ole Miss's revenge? Or are there other takeaways that we should be focusing in on from LSU and Lane Kiffin's first loss of 2026?
0: I mean, look, the revenge factor of this thing is significant. I think what you take away from this is that for as formidable as LSU looked in their first couple of games, and for as much as they dominated Clemson, what do we learn? That is more of a statement on Clemson than it was necessarily on LSU. That's not to take anything away from the Tigers, who are, I still think, going to be one of the better teams in the country this year. What that means in the grand scheme of things, will they be a playoff team? How many wins will they have? Will they make a New Year's Six Bowl kind of deal? Who knows? You know, we'll see where that all shakes out. But I think when you boil it down manifestly, LSU is still, you know, is a work in progress. And I know they spent all this money, and I know they got the talent and everything else, but still, it takes a little while for all that to come together on a football field under a new coach and a new regime with new players and everything else. I mean, there's only been three installments of this version of LSU. So before we sit there and tell everybody how bad they are, we kind of got to let this percolate a little bit.
28: And something tells me that will be Lane Kiffin's opening line. This Ole Miss unit has largely been together. Obviously, some additions, some subtractions. The coaching staff, most notable amongst those subtractions from that team that went to the Final Four of the college football playoff last year. In the same vein, I would say that this LSU defense did prove that maybe it wasn't just Clemson in the opener in Baton Rouge. They held Ole Miss to 63 yards on the ground. Of course, Kiwon Lacy exited the second half of this game with a shoulder injury. He got banged up in the opener against Louisville as well. It's obviously a storyline to watch. The passing defense with 363 yards through the air by Trinidad Chambliss and Ole Miss, yeah, that leaves a little bit to be desired. But I do think that this defense of LSU, when Sam Levitt and the offense were getting bogged down in the first half, did prove something to me, especially throwing up an old goose egg in the third frame against Trinidad Chambliss, who so many are now proclaiming as the Heisman frontrunner.
0: Yeah, I mean, I guess. I don't...
28: How about this? You've been raving about Alabama and their in-game adjustments.
0: Yeah.
28: I saw some in-game adjustments from Blake Baker, the defense coordinator from LSU, clearly in the second half, coming out of the halftime locker room.
0: It's what good coaches do. I mean, there's not a world where you can go through. There's very few football games you go through with, you know, a sense of like, you know, everything we planned is went exactly as we thought, and we didn't have to make any adjustments and everything else. That's not reality. So the coaches who make adjustments are the coaches who end up, you know, benefiting from it the most. But I think more than anything for LSU, Mia, we have to kind of evaluate this over the long haul. We're going to pick apart individual games and everything else, and this is going to be viewed through the lens of Lane's decision to leave Ole Miss for LSU, and then Ole Miss comes back and beat them, and that's what everybody's going to talk about. Let's talk in a month and see where both those teams are. Right, Ole Miss is going to head down to the swamp next week. If Ole Miss loses to Florida, what does that mean about the win they just had over LSU?
4: It's going to have a lot of people questioning the value of LSU, which is hilarious because we know that this is an LSU team that also is going to have a gauntlet to face in the SEC. They travel, or rather they host, I should say, Texas A&M. They do not play Florida, so we would not get to have the transitive property proper evaluation when all is said and done. But yes, people will write Ole Miss off if they were to be upset by the Gators in the Swamp next week, 1,000%.
0: Yeah, projection for that line, again, I don't know. I think Ole Miss will be a... probably close to a 6-point favorite.
4: Speaking of lines, given that you are our resident expert when it comes to all things lines, spreads, oh so much more on the odds front with our friends at DraftKings Sportsbook, Mark Zeno. Yesterday, Trinidad Chambliss was 50-1 to be the number one overall pick in the NFL draft this upcoming April. He's 6 foot on a good

0: Auburn on the Plains, 44-39. Should be noted, Ole Miss now turns around, hits the road, and will be in Gainesville next Saturday night.
1: I can't wait to bet Florida next week.
0: That early line? Where are you thinking that's going
1: to
0: be right now?
1: I'm saying somewhere between 5.5 and 6. I'm waiting to see if a line pops up somewhere. I will keep scouring.
0: You're going to keep scouring. We are going to keep spanning the SEC. Mark Zinno, you mentioned Kentucky, an upset over Texas A&M. Alabama, a 50-burger on FSU. We will span the Southeastern Conference on the other side here on Game Night on ESPN Radio and the ESPN app.
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4: 6 yard line of Ole Miss. He brings a man in motion. There's the snap. Levitt wants to throw. Fires. It's batted up in the air and intercepted. It's picked off by Jalen Braxton. And the Ole Miss Rebels have stopped the LSU Tigers.
5: Jalen Braxton's never going to pay for another drink in Oxford, Mississippi as long as he lives, Mark Zeno. David Kellum from Learfield on the call. The pivotal nail in the coffin, sealing.

0: the deal on a 32-24 victory for Ole Miss. Perhaps the greatest, maybe are we just prisoners of the moment, in stadium history over Lane Kiffin and the LSU Tigers. Welcome back into Game Night here on ESPN Radio. We are presented by Progressive Insurance. Meanwhile, two states over, I guess one state over technically, Columbus, Georgia is right on the border. Auburn, Alabama, it's right there on a river. Mm-hmm. At least that's what they tell me. Yep. John Summerall quoted saying as much, Mark Zeno, when asked about Auburn, with a team that his Florida Gators just defeated 44-39. And if he interviewed for the Tigers head coaching job, quote, "Who said I interviewed for that job? They didn't want me and I didn't want them." Lot of love lost, or rather no love lost, across the Southeastern Conference today in a day that was filled with plenty of upsets. You could argue Ole Miss upsetting the seventh-ranked Tigers, certainly on that list. And then, of course, Florida and Auburn. Kentucky goes into College Station, their third road win against an AP top 10 team since 2023. That is the best mark in the FBS. Alabama continues to roll tide, roll 50-36 over Florida State. A whole lot of other games I want to get to. But first, let's hear from Pete Golding, the head coach of the Ole Miss Rebels. He's with our Laura Rutledge following the 8-point victory over his former boss.
1: And all the noise, coach, all the emotion, it ultimately comes down to your defense sealing this win. How would you describe tonight?
2: It was a team effort, man. Just so proud of our guys. They played their ass off. They took offense, defense, special teams, and they were focused all week. It's a special group, man. God is good.
1: When you think about Trinidad Chambliss, there's probably nobody you'd rather have the ball in his hands when everything's on the line. But another big performance from him tonight. What can you say about your quarterback?
2: He's a fierce competitor. You know, I told y'all before, I was like, as long as the ball's in six hands, we're good. So just happy for our guys.
1: When you think about all that's gone into this, you know that other staff for LSU so well. You know Coach Kiffin so well. How satisfying is this win for you and your fans tonight?
2: I think Glenn Boyce and Keith Carter might have a beer tonight. I know that.
1: Thank you, Pete. Congrats.
0: Zeno, your reaction to Pete Golding and his comments following arguably the biggest win of his coaching career in the regular season?
3: Yeah, I think there's a lot of people going to have a beer tonight in Oxford. That party will continue into the wee hours of the morning, as they say. It's a great win for Ole Miss. You can't take anything away from them, and they are a team that I think, if nothing else goes right for them this season, this sort of is the salve in what all went on, right? Not that I think they'll fall off the rails or anything, but this was the one win that they needed more than anything else. Now, again, if LSU goes on to win a national title, it's not going to make anybody in Oxford feel any better, but this is the one that they needed first. Because things could have gone in a very, you know, given their schedule, could go in a very bad direction. They also, too, will play four ranked teams as we currently sit here on September 19th in a five-week span, starting on October 17th to the third to last week of the regular season. So they don't have an easy schedule in front of them, particularly, again, next week, heading down to the Swamp. So I without being too prisoner of their moment, it was awesome that they pulled off the win. Let's see how they followed up.
0: Interesting note from Ryan Pagnetti, who used to work for both the Eagles, the Jags, and the Raiders on the analytics side of things, does a great job now on X and various platforms, breaking down both the NFL and college game. In 19 FBS games over the last five seasons, where the opposing play callers had previously been on the same staff the year before, the offense went under its implied team total 13 times, 68.4%. All the practice reps against each other may give the defense an informative edge. Perhaps Pete Golding had an idea what Charlie Weiss Jr. was rolling out there, Zeno. Would you agree? We always joke during training camp, the defense is ahead of the offense. Maybe Pete Golding had a little read on what Charlie Weiss Jr. might be drawing up for Sam Levitt and friends?
3: I mean, you have to understand the familiarity that's there. I mean, it matters. Every coach has tendencies. Every coach, you know, has things that they rely on more than others. And I don't think that, you know, Pete Golding is any different, and neither is Charlie Weiss from that standpoint. So knowing your opponent intimately well is a big part of how you can game plan against them. And look, you saw both teams punch and counterpunch tonight, right? It was a good chess match of a football game. And I think you saw that. Usually it comes down to execution. Again, Sam Levitt's going to see that pass in his nightmares for a long time. I forget who 44 on Ole Miss is, but the fullback, whoever it was, standing at the goal line, not a single Ole Miss player around him, and Sam Levitt just missed him.
0: We will talk about the LSU quarterback who we've yet to hit on here on game night on ESPN Radio. 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Let's hear from the signal caller for the Rebels, Trinidad Chambliss with Holly Rowe, following the 8-point win.
1: Trinidad, you're just kind of looking around, soaking this in right now. What is this like in this moment for you and your team?
4: It's amazing.
5: Let's go, Wade. I love you, coach. Let's go. Let's go, baby. That's you.
4: God is good. God is so good. Our team is resilient, and I love them so much. I'm speechless. So I got my mouthpiece in.
1: There were a couple of moments in this game right before the half, a minute 27, you take it down and score. Again, late in this game, you run it in with your legs. Why are you so great in these moments, Trinidad?
4: I just trust in God. I trust in my preparation as well. We've worked our butts off this whole week and this whole year. And it's just go out and do it. You know, there's no thinking at that point. Just go out and go ball.
1: As you watch your defense try to close it out on that last goal line stand, what's going through your mind?
4: Just praying. I pray with Deuce, Horatio, and Jonte Cook. I say, God, if it's in your will for us to win, amen. But if not, you know, we'll give you all the glory and praise. But let us get this stop one time.
1: It's such a unique game. You are here with this huge moment because of Lane Kiffin, but you had to beat him tonight. What was this dynamic like for you?
4: It was a little weird seeing him on the other sideline and seeing other coaches. But it is what it is, you know. We're competitors at the end of the day. It's just a football game, but I'm glad we got the win.
1: What is special about this Ole Miss team?
4: We don't quit. A lot of people may doubt us. They always doubt Ole Miss. I don't know why. We're here now. We're here to compete.
0: From zero-star recruit to a national championship at D2 Ferris State to, get this, Mark Zeno, his initial reported D1 offers when he entered the transfer portal in April of 2025, Temple, Western Kentucky, Marshall. Then Lane Kiffin picked up the phone. He brought Trinidad Chambliss to Oxford, Mississippi as Austin Simmons' backup. Here we fast forward to September 19th, 2026. He did not pick up the phone to head to Baton Rouge, but they are calling Baton Rouge and Oxford tonight. 32-24 is the final. Trinidad Chambliss not only prolific in this win, but the odds have shifted. According to our friends at DraftKings Sportsbook, Chambliss is now the favorite to win the Heisman Trophy at plus 295. Darian Mensah holding strong at plus 340. Zeno.
3: It's an overreaction.
0: We're prisoners of the moment. Isn't it fun?
3: My God.
0: Come on. Well, okay, so if we're prisoners of the moment, tell me about Sam Levitt. 30 seconds. Let's hear it.
3: Needs to play better. Needs to be more consistent.
0: What about the injury, though? Isn't it all the back spasms?
3: Okay, well,
0: I'm kidding. Yeah,
3: no, it's not that. But we need to acknowledge that's an overreaction to him being the Heisman favorite. That's nuts.
0: I don't know. I thought it was impressive what Trinidad Chambliss was able to do. 33 of 48, again, 21 of 27 in the first half, 363 passing yards, 2 passing touchdowns as Chambliss and the Rebels get the win over LSU. Elsewhere, as mentioned, Georgia a winner today, Kentucky an upset winner over number 9 A&M today, and the Florida Gators victorious on the plains. We head up to Jordan-Hare for the very latest on John Summerall's first SEC win of his Florida tenure next here on Game Night on ESPN Radio.
6: 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Should they be on upset alert against the Giants? 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
15: Marty Hausberger, number 8 Ole Miss, wins the Kiffin Bowl, knocking off former coach Lane Kiffin, and number 7 LSU.
16: Trips to the right, short side of the field, has, goes in motion, there's the snap, and it's a fake on a handoff, keeping it Chambliss, he runs left, he's in the 10, he's in the 5, he's in the end zone, he caught him with their britches down, touchdown, Ole Miss!
15: Learfield on the call. Ole Miss then intercepts a Sam Levitt pass in the end zone on 4th and goal. The Rebels survive 32-24. West Virginia has knocked off number 25, Virginia, 38-27. The Will Stein era at Kentucky off to a good start in just his third game as a head coach. Stein and the Wildcats upset 9th-ranked Texas A&M on the road, 31-21, with an impressive second half where UK scored 21 unanswered points to break a 7-7 halftime tie. Baseball, Atlanta deals a blow to the Astros' hopes for a division crown.
17: 6-3 Atlanta. The set, the kick, and the pitch. Swing and a miss. He struck him out with a slider in the inning over. So the Astros get one. With a chance of the tying run at the plate, Lee puts out the fire, striking out the pinch hitter, Velasquez. After 8 in Houston, the Braves 6. The Astros 3.
15: That call on ESPN Radio, that was the final. While Houston lost, the Rangers beat Toronto 6-2 to go up a game on the Astros in the AL West. Cleveland beat the A's 12-6. The Guardians holding on to a game lead on the White Sox in the AL Central. Chicago beat Detroit today 3-1. The Brewers tie a team record with their 97th win of the season, beating Baltimore.
18: Hey, it's Evan Cohen. 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

0: that same way in Clemson, South Carolina, and then they cut back to it on the ESPN television broadcast. And it very much looked like lightning was in the area. And so keep everyone safe, but at the same time, do not destroy the integrity and the momentum of a ball game. Best of the rest. Let's hit a couple of them now. Indiana thumps Western Kentucky 38-0. Ohio State a winner 59-3 over Kent State. Congratulations to Jeremiah Smith, now the program's all-time leader in receiving yards, three games into his third year on campus. Penn State a big winner as well, 55-13 over Buffalo. What did Lane Kiffin have to say after his homecoming got spoiled? That's next on Game Night on ESPN Radio.
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12: The Chiefs are back. The Chiefs are back in terms of Patrick Mahomes running it and throwing it. 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You missed that hold. You missed that hold. Look at that hold on Mahomes' touchdown. Look at that hold on Travis Kelce's run.
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0: see in a game heartbreaker for Rutgers and a game maker for USC.
1: King Miller ran for 102 yards and a touchdown to help USC beat Rutgers with a final of 42-35. Sixth-ranked Ohio State hosting unranked Kent State. How about this moment for Jeremiah Smith?
2: First and 10, Ohio State at the Kent State 33-yard line. And Sayan, a quick toss caught by Smith on the right side, gets to the Kent State 20, motors his way up to the 11 before he is stopped at the 11 of Kent State. Jeremiah Smith making some people miss before defensive back Derek Jackson stops him. And the Buckeyes again are in the Giant Eagle red zone.
3: And that one will be for the record, I believe, Paul. He had 13 yards on his first catch, and that was 13-plus, I got to think.
2: I would think so, too, Jim.
1: Most receiving yards in OSU history for Jeremiah Smith. That was Paul Keels from Learfield. By the second quarter, this one was a boat race.
2: Snap to Sayan with 3 seconds left. Sayan rolling at his own 40 on the right side. Sayan now with the 43, cranks and fires. Deep down the right side for Brandon Ennis in the end zone. He catches it for a touchdown. Brandon Ennis in the middle of a bunch of Kent State defenders. Brandon Ennis hauls it in on a 49-yard touchdown Hail Mary pass from Julian Sayan. How about that to make it 34-0 Ohio State?
1: Buckeyes win 59-3. Number 14, Penn State hosting Buffalo.
4: So on first and 10, their own 30. They ran a brilliant two-minute drill last week. Back over the middle. Howard at the 45, 40, far side, 25, 20, 15, 10, 5. Touchdown, Penn State, 70 yards from Rocco Beck to Kobe Howard.
1: The Colony Penn State Sports Network Nittany Lions roll 55-13 over Buffalo. Unranked Western Kentucky hosting number 4, Indiana.
5: Here's the snap back to Hoover, and he looks to throw it. He's got a bomb. He's got his man open. Charlie Becker has to come back for it. Catches it 30, 20, down to the 15, still going 5, dives to the end zone. Touchdown, Indiana! 79 yards on the pass play from Josh Hoover to Charlie Becker, and Indiana puts another 6 on the board and starts to pull away.
1: That's Don Fisher from Learfield. Hoosiers cruise 38-0. Number 24, Oklahoma hosting New Mexico State. This one was close in the third. Sooners looking to throw.
6: They go quick. Mateer back to pass. Has time. He's going to let it fly deep. Satania behind the defense. Got it. 5. Touchdown. Isaiah Satania. A bomb. 53-yard touchdown pass. John Mateer to Isaiah Satania.
1: That's Toby Rowland from Learfield. Sooners win 14-6. Coming up next, we'll get you caught up with what's happening in the NL wildcard race and our top sound as well. 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
3: Judson, we're into college football and baseball pennant races. We start with Tampa Bay's Richie Palacios' walk-off single, The Call, from 620 WDAE.
4: 1-2 to Palacios. Ballpark roaring in the pitch. Fly ball, shallow right. Out goes Connor Falefa. It's dropping. It's down. Base hit. Palacios wins it. The Rays have won it 2-1. Down go the Red Sox, and down goes the magic number.
0: Number four.
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5: Second down and seven. One receiver wide to the left, man in motion across the formation. Simple handoff, Kewan Brown to the far side, to the 30, the 20, the 10, a right hand into the air, and his feet and the football into the end zone. Touchdown, Kewan Brown.
0: Number three.
3: Alabama's Keelan Russell takes it all the way, gives the Tide some cushion against Florida State. Chris Stewart had it from Learfield.
6: Stepping up Russell, he's going to get a first down. He's going to get a whole lot more. 45, 40, still on his feet, 30, 20, 10, 5, gone. Touchdown, Keelan Russell. 57 yards, and Alabama adds to its lead. It's 39 to 28.
0: Number two.
3: A wild finish in Nashville with Vanderbilt's Miles Capers strip sack in the waning moments of what looked like a loss to North Carolina State. Andrew Allegretta from Learfield.
7: With 6 seconds to go, there's the snap. Bailey rolls toward the right. He waits. He waits. He is going to be sacked. Oh, it's a safety with one second. Did they knock the football loose? Oh, goodness. Did Miles Capers get the
8: touchdown? Touchdown.
7: Look at the football.
8: Unbelievable.
7: Yes, sir. They knocked it loose. You've got to be kidding me. One of the most improbable finishes in the history of Vanderbilt football.
0: Number one.
3: Jalen Braxton of Ole Miss picks off Sam Levitt and holds off LSU. David Kellum called it from Learfield.
9: Fourth and goal from the 6-yard line of Ole Miss. He brings a man in motion. There's the snap. Levitt wants to throw, fires. It's batted up in the air and intercepted. It's picked off by Jalen Braxton, and the Ole Miss Rebels have stopped the LSU Tigers.
1: Marty, well done. Thank you. And speaking of, we will get back to so much of this, including baseball. Let's begin here. Yankees are close to clinching the top spot in the AL wild card. The question is, how's the health of star slugger Aaron Judge? Buster Olney, ESPN Baseball Insider and Baseball Tonight podcast host, join Hammer and Emmett and discuss what now for the Yankees after putting Judge back on the IL.
10: Let's face it, they're up against it now with just, you know, 9 days left in the regular season. Given the fact that they put Judge on the 10-day injured list, they could get him back for the final game of the regular season. One more game of prep because, guys, he didn't look good, right? When he came off the injured list, it was his spring training and he was striking out about 60% of his at-bats. Now he goes back on the injured list. We don't know how serious this calf strain is. It is a grade one. And also the other thing too, you know, normally in a situation like this, you'd think about, let's just put Judge at DH and move some other pieces around. It's not a roster that's easy to move around because Ben Rice, Luis Garcia was their big trade deadline acquisition. Those guys have been playing a lot of first base and DH. What do you do with them? I was just reaching out to people today saying, could either one of those guys get reps in right field so you could squeeze Judge in at DH? It obviously is not a great situation for the Yankees.
1: No easy decisions either for Aaron Boone. Hey, leaders of the NL West, Los Angeles Dodgers facing the San Francisco Giants.
11: The 0-1 line drive in the short center field for a base hit. And the Dodgers are going to play a couple of more runs. DePaulo with a single in the center. The Dodgers a perfect 10-4 over the Giants.
1: The call on 570 LA Sports, Dodgers win 10-4. We can also tell you this. The Cubs win, the Padres win, and the Phillies lose. That means in the NL wild card, we are looking at two teams that are tied atop the NL wild card, and the Cubs and the Padres, the Phillies now sit in that sixth spot at the bottom. Hey, coming up next, we'll get you back to what happened between LSU and Ole Miss. That's next on ESPN Radio.
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1: Keelan Russell threw for 320 yards and three touchdowns and ran for another score as Alabama overcame a 15-point deficit to beat Florida State 50-36. Russell joined ESPN's Katie George after the game.
2: Here's Katie.
3: Thanks, Sean. Keelan, today was a wild day. Two long delays. You guys get off to a slow start. Florida State throwing punch after punch. How do you think you and your teammates handled everything?
4: Yeah, you know, Coach DeBoer simply said it the easiest way. It's 15 rounds in a fight. You know, we got four quarters in the game. You know, they're going to throw a punch, but it's about how we're going to respond to it. And we responded like monsters out there. You know, we wasn't going to go down without a fight. We knew coming into this game it was going to be solid. Thank you, man. And we knew that it was going to be a game full of adversity. We knew that we wasn't going to be able to get the things. They had 2 weeks to prepare. We knew we was going to come in this game and not be sure on some things. But our team was fully prepared for the attack that it was coming with. And just really proud of these guys, man. They come out here. We had two lightning delays. Stay humble. Stay ready. Stay ready to go out there and just do the things. And we came out here and just, you know, put on for the city.
3: Well, you're proving that you're the total package, that you can do it all. What's it like owning this role of being the starting quarterback at Alabama?
4: I mean, it's a blessing, but I got long ways to go. You know, still developing. Three things, you know, coach always says is, you know, you keep completions, you keep the ball going forward, and you not take sacks or any negative plays. And I feel like we did that fairly well today. You know, responding off of last week, having three turnovers, I knew I had to come in this game. Limit the turnovers, the mistakes. Stop playing like a rookie. Stop playing timid. You know, just being calm in the pocket. And I think I showed that a lot today. But, I mean, I wouldn't have done anything without this team. I mean, these guys, like I said, they came out ready to dominate. And, man, we put up 50, man. I'm just so blessed. And I'm, you know, so glad that, you know, I'm on this team right now.
3: Congratulations, 3-0 start. Well done.
4: Thank you so much.
1: All right, a 50-burger there for Alabama. Let's get to a wild conclusion between two unranked NC State on the road facing Vanderbilt. At one point, Vandy trailed 24-7 in the third quarter, but the Commodores climbed back in it. We go to the final seconds. NC State clinging to a 31-28 lead deep in their own territory.
5: With 6 seconds to go, there's the snap. Bailey rolls toward the right. He waits. He is going to be sacked. Oh, it's a safety with one second. Did they knock the football loose? Oh, goodness. Did Miles Capers get the
6: touchdown? Touchdown!
5: Oh, get the football.
6: Unbelievable.
5: Yes, sir. They knocked it loose. You've got to be kidding me. One of the most improbable finishes in the history of Vanderbilt football.
1: The call from Andrew Allegretta from Learfield. Miles Capers forced the fumble. Caden Daniels recovered just before time expired to give Vanderbilt a stunning 35-31 win over NC State. Vandy improves to 3-0. Vanderbilt head coach Clark Lee on winning the way they did.
7: I've never been a part of a game that ends that way. So all I can tell you is plenty of teams find a way out. At the finish, this group found a way to win it. And I'm proud of them for that.
1: Vandy certainly found a way. Hey, coming to Max, the race to October continues in Major League Baseball. Could Boston clinch a playoff spot on Saturday and back to a busy college football Saturday as well? That's all coming up. This is Dishon, SportsCenter All Night on ESPN Radio.
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0: live. Fight like hell. And when you get too tired to fight, let somebody else fight for you. 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

0: yards in OSU history for Jeremiah Smith. That was Paul Keels from Learfield. By the second quarter, this one was a boat race.
1: Snap to Sand with 3 seconds left. Sand rolling at his own 40 on the right side. Sand now at the 43, cranks and fires. Deep down the right side for Brandon Ennis in the end zone. He catches it for a touchdown. Brandon Ennis in the middle of a bunch of Kent State defenders. Brandon Ennis hauls it in on a 49-yard touchdown Hail Mary pass from Julian Sand. How about that to make it 34-0 Ohio State?
0: Buckeyes win 59-3. Number 14, Penn State hosting Buffalo.
2: So on first and 10, their own 30. They ran a brilliant two-minute drill last week. Back over the middle. Howard at the 45, 40, far side, 25, 20, 15, 10, 5. Touchdown, Penn State, 70 yards from Rocco Beck to Kobe Howard.
0: The Colony Penn State Sports Network Nittany Lions roll 55-13 over Buffalo. Unranked Western Kentucky hosting number 4, Indiana.
3: Here's the snap back to Hoover, and he looks to throw it. He's got a bomb. He's got his man open. Charlie Becker has to come back for it. Catches it 30, 20, down to the 15. Still going 5. Dives to the end zone. Touchdown, Indiana. 79 yards on the pass play from Josh Hoover to Charlie Becker. And Indiana puts another 6 on the board and starts to pull away.
0: That's Don Fisher from Learfield. Hoosiers cruise 38-0. Number 24, Oklahoma hosting New Mexico State. This one was close in the third. Sooners looking to throw.
4: They go quick. Mateer back to pass. Has time. He's going to let it fly deep. Satania behind the defense. Got it. 5. Touchdown. Isaiah Satania. A bomb. 53-yard touchdown pass. John Mateer to Isaiah Satania.
0: That's Toby Rowland from Learfield. Sooners win 14-6. Coming up next, we'll get you caught up with what's happening in the NL wildcard race and our top sound as well. 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
1: Keylon Russell threw for 320 yards and three touchdowns and ran for another score as Alabama overcame a 15-point deficit to beat Florida State 50-36. Russell joined ESPN's Katie George after the game.
2: Here's Katie.
3: Thanks, Sean. Keylon, today was a wild day. Two long delays. You guys get off to a slow start. Florida State throwing punch after punch. How do you think you and your teammates handled everything?
4: Yeah, you know, Coach DeBoer simply said it. The easiest way is, you know, it's 15 rounds in a fight. You know, we got four quarters in the game. You know, they're going to throw a punch, but it's about how we're going to respond to it. And we responded like monsters out there. You know, we wasn't going to go down without a fight. We knew coming into this game it was going to be solid. Thank you, man. And we knew that it was going to be a game full of adversity. We knew that we wasn't going to be able to get the things. They had 2 weeks to prepare. We knew we was going to come in this game and not be sure on some things. But our team was fully prepared for the attack that it was coming with. And just really proud of these guys, man. They come out here. We had two lightning delays. Stay humble. Stay ready to go out there and just do the things. And we came out here and just, you know, put on for the city.
3: Well, you're proving that you're the total package, that you can do it all. What's it like owning this role of being the starting quarterback at Alabama?
4: I mean, it's a blessing, but I got long ways to go, you know, still developing. Three things, you know, coach always says, just, you know, you keep completions, you keep the ball going forward, and you not take sacks or any negative plays. And I feel like we did that fairly well today, you know, responding off of last week, having three turnovers. I knew I had to come in this game, limit the turnovers, the mistakes, stop playing like a rookie, stop playing timid, you know, just being calm in the pocket. And I think I showed that a lot today. But, I mean, I wouldn't have done anything without this team. I mean, these guys, like I said, they came out ready to dominate. And, man, we put up 50, man. I'm just so blessed, and I'm, you know, so glad that, you know, I'm on this team right now.
3: Congratulations, 3-0 start. Well done.
4: Thank you so much.
1: All right, a 50-burger there for Alabama. Let's get to a wild conclusion between two unranked NC State on the road facing Vanderbilt. At one point, Vandy trailed 24-7 in the third quarter, but the Commodores climbed back in it. We go to the final seconds. NC State clinging to a 31-28 lead deep in their own territory.
5: With 6 seconds to go, there's the snap. Bailey rolls toward the right. He waits. He waits. He is going to be sacked. Oh, it's a safety with one second. Did they knock the football loose? Oh, goodness. Did Miles Capers get the
6: touchdown? Touchdown.
5: Get the football.
6: Unbelievable.
5: The start. They knocked it loose. You've got to be kidding me. One of the most improbable finishes in the history of Vanderbilt football.
1: The call from Andrew Allegretta from Learfield. Miles Capers forced the fumble. Caden Daniels recovered just before time expired to give Vanderbilt a stunning 35-31 win over NC State. Vandy improves to 3-0. Vanderbilt head coach Clark Lee on winning the way they did.
7: I've never been a part of a game that ends that way. So all I can tell you is plenty of teams find a way out. But to finish, this group found a way to win it. And I'm proud of them for that.
1: Vandy certainly found a way. Hey, coming up next, the race to October continues in Major League Baseball. Could Boston clinch a playoff spot on Saturday? And back to a busy college football Saturday as well. That's all coming up. This is Dish In, SportsCenter All Night on ESPN Radio.
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8: Hey, it's Evan Cohen. 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

0: 34-0 Ohio State.
1: Buckeyes win 59-3. Number 14, Penn State hosting Buffalo.
2: So on first and 10, their own 30. They ran a brilliant two-minute drill last week. Back over the middle. Howard at the 45, 40, far side, 25, 20, 15, 10, 5. Touchdown, Penn State, 70 yards from Rocco Beck to Kobe Howard.
1: The Colony Penn State Sports Network Nittany Lions roll 55-13 over Buffalo. Unranked Western Kentucky hosting number 4, Indiana.
3: Here's the snap back to Hoover, and he looks to throw it. He's got a bomb. He's got his man open. Charlie Becker has to come back for it. Catches it 30, 20, down to the 15. Still going 5. Dives to the end zone. Touchdown, Indiana. 79 yards on the pass play from Josh Hoover to Charlie Becker. And Indiana puts another 6 on the board and starts to pull away.
1: That's Don Fisher from Learfield. Hoosiers cruise 38-0. Number 24, Oklahoma hosting New Mexico State. This one was close in the third. Sooners looking to throw.
4: They go quick. Mateer back to pass. Has time. He's going to let it fly deep. Satania behind the defense. Got him. 5. Touchdown. Isaiah Satania. A bomb. 53-yard touchdown pass. John Mateer to Isaiah Satania.
1: That's Toby Rowland from Learfield. Sooners win 14-6. Coming up next, we'll get you caught up with what's happening in the NL wildcard race and our top sound as well. 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
3: Judson, we're into college football and baseball pennant races. We start with Tampa Bay's Richie Palacios' walk-off single, The Call, from 620 WDAE.
4: 1-2 to Palacios. Ballpark roaring in the pitch. Fly ball, shallow right. Out goes Connor Falefa. It's dropping. It's down. Base hit. Palacios wins it. The Rays have won it 2-1. Down go the Red Sox, and down goes the magic number.
0: Number four.
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5: Second down and seven. One receiver wide to the left, man in motion across the formation. Simple handoff, Kewan Brown to the far side, to the 30, the 20, the 10. A right hand into the air, and his feet and the football into the end zone. Touchdown, Kewan Brown.
0: Number three.
3: Alabama's Keelan Russell takes it all the way, gives the Tide some cushion against Florida State. Chris Stewart had it from Learfield.
6: Stepping up Russell, he's going to get a first down. He's going to get a whole lot more. 45, 40, still on his feet, 30, 20, 10, 5, gone. Touchdown, Keelan Russell. 57 yards, and Alabama adds to its lead. It's 39 to 28.
0: Number two.
3: A wild finish in Nashville with Vanderbilt's Miles Capers strip sack in the waning moments of what looked like a loss to North Carolina State. Andrew Allegretta from Learfield.
7: With 6 seconds to go, there's the snap. Bailey rolls toward the right. He waits. He is going to be sacked. Oh, it's a safety with one second. Did they knock the football loose? Oh, goodness. Did Miles Capers get the
8: touchdown? Touchdown!
7: Get the football!
8: Unbelievable.
7: Yes, sir. They knocked it loose. You've got to be kidding me. One of the most improbable finishes in the history of Vanderbilt football.
0: Number one.
3: Jalen Braxton of Ole Miss picks off Sam Levitt and holds off LSU. David Kellum called it from Learfield.
9: Fourth and goal from the 6-yard line of Ole Miss. He brings a man in motion. There's the snap. Levitt wants to throw, fires. It's batted up in the air and intercepted. It's picked off by Jalen Braxton, and the Ole Miss Rebels have stopped the LSU Tigers.
1: Marty, well done. Thank you. And speaking of, we will get back to so much of this, including baseball. Let's begin here. Yankees are close to clinching the top spot in the AL wild card. The question is, how's the health of star slugger Aaron Judge? Buster Olney, ESPN Baseball Insider and Baseball Tonight podcast host, join Hammer and Amba and discuss what now for the Yankees after putting Judge back on the IL.
10: Let's face it, they're up against it now with just, you know, 9 days left in the regular season. Given the fact that they put Judge on the 10-day injured list, they could get him back for the final game of the regular season. One more game of prep because, guys, he didn't look good, right? When he came off the injured list, it was his spring training and he was striking out in about a 60% of his at-bats. Now he goes back on the injured list. We don't know how serious this calf strain is. It is a grade one. And also the other thing too, you know, normally in a situation like this, you'd think about, let's just put Judge at DH and move some other pieces around. It's not a roster that's easy to move around because Ben Rice, Luis Garcia was their big trade deadline acquisition. Those guys have been playing a lot of first base and DH. What do you do with them? I was just reaching out to people today saying, could either one of those guys get reps in right field so you could squeeze Judge in at DH? It obviously is not a great situation for the Yankees.
1: No easy decisions either for Aaron Boone. Hey, leaders of the NL West, Los Angeles Dodgers facing the San Francisco Giants.
11: The 0-1 line drive into short center field for a base hit. And the Dodgers are going to play a couple of more runs. DePaulo with a single in the center. The Dodgers a perfect 10 to 4 over the Giants.
1: That was the call on 570 LA Sports. Dodgers win 10-4. Now, in the NL wildcard race, we woke Saturday morning with a three-way tie between the Cubs, Phillies, and the Padres. But after a Phillies loss to the Mets, a Cubs win over the Reds, and the Padres taking down the Marlins, it's now back to a two-way tie for that top spot between the Cubs and the Padres with 7 games left to play. That will do it for us. For our producer, Stephen Risser, our technical director is Michael Williams. I'm Judson Richards. Best of ESPN Radio is next.
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0: It's time to find out from the Freddie and Harry Selection Committee.
4: So you got us two, Josiah Howard, E-Duck Eric Hanneman, and our sports anchor goddess Christine Lisi. She is going to be the tie-breaking goddess that she is, because the Chicago Bears, I think they just scored again from this weekend. Harry Douglas was there for the game on ESPN Radio. The Chicago Bears put up not one, not two, not three, not four, not five touchdowns rushing, but six touchdowns rushing. They scored 1 point less than 60. They hung a 59 burger on the Carolina Panthers. So, in honor of that offense, being that kind of offense after week one, we're going to have the top six Bears part of our selection committee. And the selection committee is brought to you by SoFi. So let's get it going.
0: Number one.
4: Brother Birthday Boy, who is the number one Bear on your list of the selection committee?
5: Smokey! Smokey the Bear, mm-hmm. Teaching us all about wildfires and how to prevent them. How could you not remember Smokey the Bear? You still should remember Smokey the Bear so you can keep things safe outdoors.
4: Only you can prevent forest fires. That was the common line from Smokey the Bear.
5: Smokey.
4: And also invoking Chris Tucker. Well done by you from Friday. So Josiah Howard, we got one for Smokey, meaning Smokey the Bear. What's the number one bear on your list?
6: Well, we are Disney, right?
4: Last time I checked. Unless you know something we don't.
6: I just had to confirm. Okay. Winnie the Pooh, gotta be number one.
4: Okay.
6: Has to be number one.
4: All right.
5: So
7: representing the company.
5: I got a story. So okay. Roddy White, one of my favorite teammates of all time, my brother from another mother.
4: Yeah.
5: That's my nickname.
4: Really?
5: From him. He called me Pooh Bear.
4: Really?
7: Because you like honey a lot?
5: Like I you heard Chris Brown. He needed a honey pack. It's not even Friday yet. Come on now. He needed a honey pack.
4: You always be talking about the honey hole shot like in football.
5: He calls me Pooh Bear all the time.
4: Really?
5: Like still to this day.
4: I did not know that.
5: Yep.
4: You held that in the holster for more than a while. And then it was able to be unleashed on this election committee. So E-Dog Eric Hanneman, we got one for Winnie the Pooh. We got one for Smokey the Bear. What's the number one bear on your list?
7: Yeah, both of these are on my list.
4: Uh-huh.
7: So it's a tough decision. I mean, every time I would be running a board back in Albany, 104.5, the team, shout out to my old station.
4: Attaboy.
7: You know, we'd have those PSAs all the time. Only you, like you just did, Freddie. I can't do it like you, but my number one's gonna be the chubby little cubby all stuffed in fluff, baby. Silly old bear, Winnie the Pooh.
4: Wow, there we go. Okay, so we got two for Winnie the Pooh. HD, I'm with you. Smokey the Bear, created in 1944 as a fire safety icon, he became a real life symbol of forest conservation after a cub was rescued from a wildfire. So he's based on significance in history when it comes to Smokey the Bear, which means we have the earliest tiebreaker
5: I
4: think we've ever had, or at least in a long, long time. Our selection committee, our sports and anchor goddess Christine Lisi, is going to be our tie-breaking woman that she is. So we got two for Smokey the Bear from me and HD. We got two for Winnie the Pooh from E-Dog and Josiah. So, Miss Christine Lisi, break the tie.
5: I knew Winnie the Pooh was going to win.
4: I mean, Christine Lisi, if she's not anything, but she is definitely going to be, hey, come on now. Lovable Winnie characters.
5: Winnie the Pooh.
6: Chubby little cubby all stuffed in fluff.
4: Uh-huh. I like the fact that he spells honey.
6: Don't bother.
4: H-U-N-N-Y. Honey. I always love that on the front of the canister. Not H-O-N-E-Y, but H-U-N-N-Y. Honey. So Winnie the Pooh, the number one bear on our selection committee.
0: Number two.
4: All right, Josiah Howard, who's number two on your list?
6: All right, we're going to go with a pretty awesome bear here, I think.
5: Ooh.
4: Based on your opinion, this ought to be good.
6: Of course.
4: Of course.
6: We're going to go with Po the Kung Fu Panda.
4: Oh, from Kung Fu Panda.
5: Kung Fu Panda.
4: Voiced by Jack Black.
6: Yes, the great Jack Black.
4: Yes. Okay, I'm feeling that. We'll see if it makes the cut.
5: I had Kung Fu Panda on my list, but not at number two.
4: Okay, well, before we get to your number two, who's the number two E-Dog on your list of bears according to our selection committee?
7: Well, you know, I am a shill just like Josiah a little bit for the company, so waka waka, waka waka, Fozzie the Bear from the Muppets.
4: Oh, nice. There we go.
7: You didn't get it from the waka, Freddie? Did I not do a good enough job?
4: You did a fantastic. I guess I was laughing so hard.
5: You brought back so many memories with my kids, man.
4: Fozzie Bear. Waka waka.
5: Waka waka.
4: Well done. I'm going back to Smokey. I got to go back to Smokey the Bear. Got to represent the history. So
5: yeah,
4: I got,
5: I'm with Smokey too.
4: Okay, so we got Smokey the Bear. That is number two on our list of the top six bears according to our selection committee.
0: Number three.
4: E-Dog Eric Hanneman, you start this time. Are you sticking with Fozzie Bear or are you going somewhere else for the number three bear on the list?
7: Yeah, that's a tough call here. Fozzie will probably get it at some point. I'm going to nominate another one.
4: All right.
7: You know?
4: Okay.
7: There's a great song, and I probably should have had Josiah pull this up, but Bear Necessities. The
4: oh, nice.
7: Bear Necessities. I'm going Baloo from Jungle Book.
4: Look at you. Somebody do something about that kid. Well, I love that. Fantastic. I'll say we got Baloo from the Jungle Book. That's number three on E-Dog's list. I'm going to go with another cartoon bear, and I may get fired for this, but hey, I'm at the point in my career. What are you going to do to me? I don't think the Ranger's going to like this, Yogi. Yogi and Boo Boo Bear.
5: From, hey, yo, Boo Boo.
4: From Jellystone. Always thinking, they stealing those picnic baskets. Meanwhile, Boo Boo's the one. I don't think the Ranger's going to like this, Yogi. Hanna-Barbera, that may be the best cartoon in the history of Hanna-Barbera. So, HD, I'm going with Yogi and Boo Boo Bear, number three on my list.
5: Hey, yo, Boo Boo. But my number three, all right, I had to think outside the box a little bit about this one because it's dealing with the movie, right? Okay. And the movie is called Man on Fire. Okay. And Denzel Washington is the bodyguard. And the little girl, Peeta, really loved Denzel Washington. So much so that she called him Creasy Bear. So nice. I'm going with Creasy Bear. Because the stuff that Denzel Washington had to do in that movie to be able to make sure that little girl got back home safe to her mother, it was above and beyond. So Creasy Bear is at one of the top five in my, on my list.
4: Oh, E-Dog, Dakota Fanning was the young girl in the movie, right? In Man on Fire with Denzel Washington?
7: I think so. Okay. Yeah.
4: I just wanted to make sure. I'm a movie guy, but you're a movie aficionado when it comes to characters. So we got one for Creasy Bear, played by the nickname they given by given to Denzel Washington in Man on Fire. E-Dog, you got Baloo. Josiah, I got Yogi Bear and Boo Boo. So Josiah, who's number three on your list?
6: I'm going to go with the iconic Bears sweater wearing Mike Ditka.
4: Ooh, oh, nice.
6: Da Bears.
4: Inspired choice. And I know he's probably older than your grandparents.
5: Mike Ditka.
7: Good actor, too.
4: Very good actor. And a guy that you did not want to mess with even at past 80 years of age because he was like somebody you did not want to meet.
6: He was great in Kicking and Screaming.
4: He really was. He was. Yes, he was. Yes, he was. Was I talking to you? Fine, then. His press conferences were legendary, whether he's a Bears coach or the Saints head coach. So Christine Lisi, our sports anchor goddess, we bring you back in the break this time. So far, when it comes to bear number three, we have Baloo from E-Dog, we have Mike Ditka from Josiah, you have Yogi Bear and Boo Boo from me, and have Creasy Bear, the nickname given to Denzel Washington, the movie Man on Fire, from HD. So
5: now, look, Creasy Bear was so important because, see,
4: there you go.
5: Creasy Bear understood that these kids need to be protected at all times.
4: Okay.
5: And I had to make sure. That's what Denzel Washington basically said. I had to make sure that Peeta got home safe and sound, even if I sacrificed my own body. Creasy Bear. Miss Christine Lisi, Creasy Bear.
4: I'm surprised it took until bear number three for you to start politicking for your favorite bear. So I digress. So Christine Lisi, break the tie.
1: As much as I love Baloo and Yogi and Boo Boo, I love Denzel a little bit more. I'm a Denzel girl. I'm not the only one. I know I'm not the only one out there.
4: That is 100% accurate when you manufacture it from Christine Lisi.
1: Mrs. Coleman and Mrs. Douglas are right there with me.
4: Hello. There are a lot of misses out there that are right there with you.
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24: 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I'm your host, Marcus Goldman. With me are a group of people today. Ochi Ogbogu, who is the general manager of Hope Lodge. Joe Trainer, who is the assistant general manager of Hope Lodge. And Fern Fine, who is a cancer survivor, currently staying at Hope Lodge since December 10th, as well as her caregiver, who is a cancer survivor also, Evan Washington. Thank you, everybody, for joining me on the Public Affairs Show today.
25: You're welcome.
26: You are more than welcome.
25: Thank you for being here.
24: Before we start talking about Hope Lodge and what it offers to people and why it's an important part of the Philadelphia cancer community, do you want to give introductions on yourselves, a little background on how you got to Hope Lodge, and we'll go from there? Go ahead, Fern, Evan, we'll start with y'all.
25: I was diagnosed a year ago, March, with AML, acute myeloid leukemia, after I had a tooth pulled. So quite shocking. And I live in Atlantic City, New Jersey. I was taken to Cooper Hospital, where they did the diagnosis and they started the treatment within 6 days. And when I left there, I went through the summer cancer-free on a bridge drug and wound up at Hope Lodge when I came out of the hospital after I had a bone marrow transplant in October. My social worker recommended Hope Lodge because it was closer to the University of Pennsylvania than going from Atlantic City.
26: And I am here as a caregiver for my girlfriend here, Fern Fine. Again, as you mentioned earlier, I am a cancer survivor, two-time cancer survivor, actually. I was diagnosed with a rhabdomyosarcoma at age 10 in my right eye socket, which the doctors at the University of Pennsylvania gave me 4 to 6 weeks to live at that time. When I was 10, and now I'm 61, so sometimes they get the numbers wrong. I had it come back on my kidney a second time. But as growing up, all I really had to offer was the Ronald McDonald House back in 1975. But because I had siblings, we really couldn't stay there because my mother was a single parent. So it's very inspiring for me after all these years to see that something like Hope Lodge has developed. And it's really an outstanding institution for the residents and the patients that come here and become a part of this family of people at Hope Lodge.
1: As general manager of Hope Lodge, this is Ochi speaking, by the way. I just want to commend Fern, you know, for bravely coming to speak about, you know, her diagnosis, her cancer journey, her treatment, as well as Evan, her caregiver. They've been with us, as you know, for a while now. And, you know, it's just incredible to see from where they started to where they are now. She's faced this so bravely. And, you know, if I might add, the both of you are just model Hope Lodge guests. You wake up every day, you fight for each other, you support all the other guests who are around you. So it's just been our pleasure having you guys. And thank you for speaking about Hope Lodge. But Marcus, you know, I've been on your show before and I'm always happy to talk about Hope Lodge. Our program is an incredible program. We provide free lodging for cancer patients who have to travel away from home, far away from home for the best treatment options. And Fern is a great example of that. Could you imagine Fern commuting, you know, 3 hours or 2 hours or however many hours it is one way to to see her doctor, to get chemo, or God forbid, if there are any complications, to be rushed down to the hospital that treats her and knows her best. So Hope Lodge is just a godsend for a lot of these families, and we're just so happy to provide this resource to them.
24: Joe, go ahead, Joe.
5: Yes, I mean, I just want to piggyback on what Ochi said. I love having Fern here, and not a day that goes by that she's gone through one of the worst times of her life and she still has a smile on her face. And it really helps because it gets the other guests to help fight with what they're going through as well.
24: Ochi, do you want to give us a little history of Hope Lodge and how it came to be? And again, maybe touch on how it's become such an important part of the community and why?
1: Absolutely. The Hope Lodge program is a service of the American Cancer Society. The American Cancer Society realized that there was this need for patients who have to travel far away from home for the best treatment options for them. And so our program in Philadelphia really began in 2009, in May of 2009. That's when we opened our doors and received our very first patients. The Hope Lodge here, our facility, it's located in Cheltenham, just right on the edge of the city, right outside the city of Philadelphia. We sit on about 20,000 square foot property. We have 37 guest rooms. It's a three-level property. Patients who come to stay here, they have access to, you know, a living space, two full-size beds in every room, a nice living space, a full-service kitchen, a dining room, fitness room. They have laundry facilities on every floor so they can do their laundry. And it's very important for people to know that every guest that stays here at Hope Lodge, whether they're staying with us for one night, 1 week, or whether it's, you know, like Fern said, staying here now for a couple months, their lodging is 100% free. They pay $0 to stay here. It's completely free, complimentary of the American Cancer Society. We also provide them transportation to their treatment centers. As you know, Marcus, we have a lot of treating institutions inside the city, University of Pennsylvania Hospital, Jefferson, Sidney Kimmel Cancer Center at Jefferson, the Temple main campus on Broad Street. They are about 30 minutes away from the lodge. And so we take that burden as well off from our patients by providing transportation to their treatment centers. Of course, we have Fox Chase Cancer Center, which is very, very close to us, but we take transportation as well. In addition to the free lodging, free transportation, we have a very robust volunteer program where volunteers come to help us do many things at the lodge, including cleaning, providing meal service. We have a very wonderful dinner program where volunteers can come in and serve dinner. You know that very well because WMMR is a part of our volunteer family. So that's something that our guests look forward to. It's not just coming home to a meal. It's coming home to friends, coming home to a welcoming social environment where every other person in that room kind of knows what you're going through and they're rooting for you to succeed and beat your cancer. So it's a wonderful, wonderful program.
24: Yes, I can vouch for the meal service aspect of it. I mean, the entire program's exceptional, but I have been a part of the meal service since it opened as a member of the American Cancer Society Bike-a-thon Committee, which has also volunteered to cook dinner and bring dinner for the residents. And one of the really special aspects of doing this is you get to dine with the people there. And I think that's really important because we're bringing food from home that is comfort food maybe to us or something like that. And to share comfort food with people when they are going through some of the most difficult times in their lives hopefully makes a positive difference for them and makes those tough times a little bit easier. And breaking bread with people is very important. We can solve a lot of world problems if we sit down, break bread together and talk. So it's a wonderful aspect of it. And I know by the time this airs, we, Team WMMR, will have served our dinner there because we're coming over June 3rd. Let's talk about, you mentioned volunteers and volunteers being an important part of the program. Do you want to talk about how people can volunteer and what some of the volunteer responsibilities or things that they get to do as volunteers are?
1: Absolutely. With pleasure. You know, the American Cancer Society as an organization is really big on volunteers. We would not be able to do what we do at the American Cancer Society if not for our army of volunteers, over 100,000 volunteers nationwide. And that goes for the Philadelphia Hope Lodge as well. We wouldn't be able to serve, you know, guests like Fern and her caregiver if not for our wonderful volunteers. We really depend on volunteers to come in and support us, to serve meals like you do, as well as help us clean the lodge, organize our kitchens, our pantry, do yard work. Volunteers could do things as meaningful as writing a note to our guests, you know, waking up in the morning, opening a note from a volunteer that just sends them an affirming message, letting them know that they could, you know, do this is wonderful. Volunteers put together packages for our guests, you know, kits that, you know, include things that they need to use for, you know, every day, things like hand sanitizers, maybe a blanket, socks, chemo hat. These things are very essential. So they might seem small to us, but to patients who are going through it right now, it's everything. And it just demonstrates that people care. People out there that they don't know care about them. So volunteers are essential to our work. For people to learn more about volunteering at Hope Lodge, they could go to our website, go to cancer.org/Hope Lodge Philadelphia, click on the volunteer link, and it would take you right to our page. You could sign up to volunteer right there. You could share, you know, our program and information about our program to your loved ones. We welcome everyone. The age limit to volunteer is between 14 years and up. We've actually reduced the age limit to 14 years of age now because we do recognize the valuable work that young people can do in terms of volunteering for the American Cancer Society. And, you know, there are a lot of things they can do. They might not be able to do everything, but it's very important for us to get them young, as they say, to put that spirit of volunteership in them as young as possible. So we take 18 years old and up, and they can, like I said, volunteer in a group to serve meals, to clean the lodge. You can be a guest services volunteer, work at the front desk, answer phones, answer questions, and stuff like that.
24: Fern, Evan, do you want to talk a little bit about your experience and your time here at Hope Lodge?
25: Sure. So when I came in December, it was after a 60-day stay at the hospital. So I was deconditioned. I had no appetite. I was miserable. And I had a caregiver that was here with me for 3 weeks, my 80-year-old friend, Sandy. And she stayed with me and she pushed me and she pushed me. And I said no to everything she pushed me about. And then Evan came and they switched the baton. And Evan has been here since. He sacrificed his work. He makes sure I eat. You know, being a patient and being so shocked by the whole diagnosis thing, and then getting treatment, you know, they worked very quickly at my treatment and hopefully the cure. I said yes to everything because I want to live, of course. My cancer is aggressive and So anyway, shocking. And all the patients that were in the dining room, I didn't want to talk to them. I didn't want to tell them about me. And I'm usually very, very friendly. I was just a flat out no. I didn't sign up for this. I was just hating the situation. But I shifted after I found out that every single one of them was like me in the shock of it all. When you're diagnosed with cancer and they tell you that if you don't do A, B, and C, you don't have a good chance of survival, you do what the doctors say. So I have learned and navigated through this process for the last several months, and I have been inspired by the rest of the people in the dining room at breakfast time, at lunchtime, a lot of brave people. And Joe and OG have been wonderful. The staff here is wonderful. They are very kind and considerate. They have a lot of empathy. You know, there's nothing medical about this place. They don't even have a Tylenol. You know, people are concerned about that. But they, it's strictly lodging. They make it easy for us to be comfortable in the rooms. The rooms are lovely. The mattresses are lovely. The place is immaculate. It's a privilege to have been able to stay. My doctors don't want me to be more than 45 minutes away from the hospital. They don't think that any other place is good for me. They think that Penn is where I need to be, that no other hospital will know what to do with me if I get there for an emergency. Thank God I haven't had any emergencies. So I'm getting better. And it's a very slow process, slower than I thought.
26: All I can say, what's on my mind, is that the people are just phenomenal that you would meet and greet, and the staff is just phenomenal. I refer to them all as angels. Some people don't believe in angels. I get that. But if there's a word to describe them, it would be an angel, because so many people, all walks of life. We got Canadians. We get people from Alaska, Jamaica. It's really a melting pot of people. Everyone seems to get along for some reason. You wouldn't think that you would get along with some of these people if you look at them, but you just go have a conversation with them, and they're the most friendliest people you ever meet in your life. And the staff is the same way. The staff is just unbelievable. There's no words to describe how sufficient they really are in helping the people out here. So that's one thing that I'm happy about with the lodging.
24: Excellent. Joe, do you want to take us through a typical day at Hope Lodge?
5: Yes. For the guests, the typical day is to get up, have a late breakfast in the dining room, and then get their day started either at the hospital if they're getting chemo, radiation, or both, whatever it may be. And then while they're at the hospital, they'll have lunch and meet with other doctors, things like that. And then around mid-afternoon, that's when most people come back to the lodge. They might go up and take a nap, or we have various different activities that we have. We might have a nutritionist that comes in or a support group, so they can sign up for those things throughout the day. And then also around 6 o'clock is when we start serving dinner. And then everyone gathers in for the dinner. And then it's great because a lot of the guests come in and they'll start saving seats and different meals for each other, because they know that this person might still be at the hospital and they're going to come back late after treatment. So it's a really great thing that they look out for each other.
24: Do you have like people coming in to cut hair and do things like that, do nails for people during the day? Are those types of services included?
1: Right, so those types of services we do not provide, and we tend to not do that, Marcus, because we want to maintain a level of hygiene and safety at the lodge that you probably would not be able to get, you know, in a regular hotel environment. And that is specifically for patients like Fern. You know, about a third of our patients are bone marrow transplant patients, or they've had a stem cell transplant. And for those people, the threshold is way higher, as you know. All of our patients, over 90% of our patients are immunocompromised. But for our transplant patients, that bar is very, very high in terms of safety, hygiene. So there's some services we can't provide in the lodge, but we do have listings of places where our patients locations our guests can go to receive those services. There's certain days that we would have events, like for Breast Cancer Awareness Month, we would have partnerships with different salons or department stores that would come and provide maybe beauty services for our guests, but those are scheduled events. But a typical day here at Hope Lodge, like Joe said, is very busy, you know, between the yoga and the cooking classes. They're really, really occupied, preoccupied. So they have a lot. We also have a library here with books and board games. There's a board game going on every floor, chessboard. So our guests are very, very occupied. But, you know, at the dinner, like Joe said, you know, they crave that companionship. And that's what our volunteers bring into the lodge. They bring their stories. They bring lighthearted conversations that just helps our patients and our caregivers just take a break for a minute from the cancer and just talk about life and talk about other things. And as I was hearing Evan talk about Hope Lodge, I want to highlight something that this Hope Lodge and all the other Hope Lodges across the country are focusing on. We're focusing on our caregivers. Our caregivers, you know, who come in, support patients through their treatment journey, they're often, you know, sometimes invisible to us, but we want to make sure that our caregivers are seen. We want to make sure that people know the kind of special human beings they are. As Fern said, Evan has taken significant time away from work to be here with his loved one. You know, many of our caregivers are doing that. They do the thankless jobs of going back and forth from treatment, meal prep, encouraging them to eat. They know them very well, so they can tell the doctors their symptoms or when things change. So it's very important that we don't neglect them. It's very important that we encourage them to take care of themselves, invest in resources that could support their mental health and their emotional health. And the American Cancer Society is doing that now through a program called ACS Empower. So just wanted to add that bit in there as I was hearing Evan talk.
24: You know, you mentioned board games and books and things like that as far as activities go. Can people donate board games and books, et cetera, to Hope Lodge? And if so, what all can people donate and where do they go about finding out what you need?
1: Our library is currently being refurbished right now. So we're going to be needing donations of books and board games after the refurbishment is done. We encourage people to go to our website, cancer.org/Hope Lodge Philadelphia, to check out our wish list. We do have a wish list. We have an Amazon wish list. The things that we continue to need mostly on a daily basis are household supplies, as you could imagine, cleaning supplies, laundry detergent, kitchen supplies, you know, towels, things that we use practically every day for our guests' needs. We encourage people to donate that and then check with our front desk for the times that would be convenient to donate things like puzzles, books, games, board games, because those things have to have meet a specific category, specification. We would give you all that information if you contact our front desk directly.
24: What else do we need to talk about?
1: I would love to highlight the work that we do, the incredible work that we do, the wonderful volunteers that we have. But if we're being honest, none of this work can be done, you know, without financial support. And so this is where great, great work being done by Bikeathon, which you're part of, WMMR is a, you know, part of that. We would love to highlight that the easiest and most consequential way that people could support our program is by donating to our operating budget. You know, post-COVID, things have changed. We have this kind of inflation that is kind of hanging around. So the cost of running this program has gone up significantly. And so to help us offset those costs, to continue to provide support for more families, more lodging, more transportation for more people who need this, we would need people to donate. And so go to our website, cancer.org/Hope Lodge Philadelphia again, to donate, support organizations like Bikeathon, what they're doing. That's a great way to also donate because they're constantly fundraising for our Hope Lodge operations. So I encourage people to learn more about how they can support us financially. And of course, volunteer, share our wish list, and spread the word about our program.
24: Excellent. Joe, any final words from you before we wrap it up?
5: please help us donate with either if it's a wish list or monetary, and then just be there for our guest. I mean, because they're going through the hardest time of their lives and they need to fight this, and they can't do it without the support of everyone.
24: Thank you. And Fern, Evan, any final words before we wrap it up?
25: I just want to say thank you. Thank you. Because I really, hindsight is 50-50. It's hard to believe that this program exists and a lot of people don't know about it.
26: Yeah. And for the people that are contributors, all the donors, they are just, and we don't see them every day. It's something like, you know, it's something you can't touch and feel, but it's real. So it's hard to figure it out, but it's such a great institution once again. And the people that donate, there's no words can be said about these people.
24: Well, thank you very much, Ochi, Joe, Evan, Fern, for taking time to talk about Hope Lodge. And I know we will see you there in about 10 days. So thank you very much.
1: Absolutely. Thank you. Thank you for having us, Marcus.
24: Bet. Everybody have a great day. Again, thank you so much to the entire Hope Lodge team who came in today. Ochi Ogbogu, General Manager of Hope Lodge. Joe Trainer, Assistant General Manager of Hope Lodge. Fern Fine, patient at Hope Lodge. And Evan Washington, who is a caregiver for Fern Fine. 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I'm your host, Marcus Goldman. Get more information about volunteering, bringing dinner, or donating to the AstraZeneca Hope Lodge in Cheltenham at cancer.org/Hope Lodge Philadelphia. If you have any questions, comments, or suggestions, feel free to email me at...
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10: And welcome to Philadelphia Focus. I'm Laura Lewis, and we're going to start today with some grim numbers. For 2024, that's the last year they have reported numbers, suicide was the 10th leading cause of death in the United States. There were 2.2 million suicide attempts, and that is a 1.5 times increase over the previous year, 2023. And so today we are going to be talking with the American Foundation for Suicide Prevention, Greater Philadelphia Chapter. We have with us its board chair and volunteer coordinator, Darcy Lindy. And Darcy, welcome.
12: Yes, thank you, Laura, for having us. We really appreciate you having us on your show to raise awareness.
10: One of your great supporters, Chad Rosenberg, is going to be joining us a little bit later on to talk about why he supports you, because a very important event is coming up for AFSP, and that is the annual Out of the Darkness Walk, and that will be October 10th. We're going to talk a little bit about that a little bit later on, but that number, 10th, That is just kind of one of those mind-boggling facts to deal with.
12: Yes, that is correct. That is correct. And we are not trending in the right direction currently.
10: I'm sorry to hear that. I know that AFSP has had wonderful success in the past. They had the 25 by 25, and then COVID hit, and that did not help. Reducing suicide 25% by 25 was that mission. So do you want to talk a little bit about the numbers now? Do you want to talk about numbers, or do you just want to talk about people?
12: Yeah, I think I'd rather, you know, keep the focus on the people, because, you know, the numbers are grim, but there is still hope out there. Suicide is considered preventable if we can have those safeguards and those preventions put in, you know, before someone gets into crisis. And that's where AFSP comes in. So that's like, that's where I like to focus.
10: And I hate to say numbers, but when you look at them, we see kids as young as 5, 8 with the suicide, what do you call it? Idealization. This is pervasive. It's across the board for everyone.
12: Yes. And as one of my reasons for joining AFSP and doing this work, I'm a psychologist who works with kids and adolescents. And I've just found that over the years, you know, younger and younger, you know, 8, 9, 10-year-olds are coming to me and talking about having these thoughts, having these ideas, and then watching their families struggle with this issue was one of the professional reasons why I joined in on AFSP.
10: And when we talk about it, cross all boundaries, this has no relationship to race, ethnicity, religion, age, economics. It's everywhere.
12: It's everywhere. It does not care who you are, what resources you have, anything like that. That's another reason why I got involved with AFSP. In addition to being a psychologist, I also struggle with my own mental health concerns. And my family has a long history of struggling. When my second child was born almost 7 years ago, I got hit with postpartum depression very hard. And I was really struggling. And, you know, because of the family history, I knew it was coming. Because of my training as a psychologist, I knew what to look for. I knew how to educate my family and my husband on what to look for to signal that I might need help. I had access and means to pay for a therapist, not having to wait the 6 months to have one available. I was able to drive down to their location and receive medication and get all the help I needed. And that's why I am involved with AFSP, because there's nothing special about me. There's nothing more deserving about me than anybody else. Everybody deserves those things. Everybody deserves a chance to come through this struggle.
10: And that's the thing that it's obvious, it's in the name, prevention. That's the key here. Prevention and education. And through education, it's conversation, talking about it to get it out there.
12: Yes. Yes. And that is, that is our mission, basically. It's very straightforward, is to save lives and bring hope to those affected by suicide.
10: AFSP, do you want to go over its general mission? Obviously, it's prevention, but you care for someone who is struggling. You care for the families around those people. You care for people after a death by suicide. And you're also in there trying to help us all with legislature. You're also a lobbyist. So how do you want to parse that down and discuss it all?
12: Yes, we do so much. Anything suicide related, we are trying to get in there and make a difference. As you said, it kind of boils down to like four pillars of what AFSP does. The first is being a leader in research funding and dissemination, growing that those new researchers, those new ideas, and anything related to suicide. The second pillar is our prevention education, which we do through a variety of programs, which I can get into in a little bit. We also have prevention resources for yourself, for someone who might be struggling. And now, of course, in this day and age, the social media push with different campaigns out there to get people talking about this issue. The third pillar is our advocacy, as you said, which we do at the local, state, federal level. And then the fourth pillar is also that loss and healing. And that's the part that we're hoping to put out of business one day. We are not there yet. We offer so many programs, and I can, you know, obviously talk more about what we do as a chapter.
10: Well, I mentioned kids, and it's never too early to talk about this, like mental health. Nami always says, you know, it's never too soon. Everybody is impacted by mental health, and that is your bailiwick there. How do you start the conversation, and at what age? And who does it? Parents? Schools?
12: Yes. I mean, anybody can do it. And I think that's one of the things that AFSP is really trying to push, that you don't need an expert to talk about this. Talking about suicide and struggling is something that you should directly ask people. It is not harmful like we might think. It is actually beneficial to do that. You can start. I mean, my kids are 6 and 11, and we've been talking about this for years in the home, about when we don't feel okay and who we can talk to when we don't feel okay. And then AFSP has educational programs where we've been able to actually go into schools. I believe we started as young as sixth grade, all the way up through senior year. And it's called the It's Real program. It talks about mental health in general, what it looks like if somebody might be struggling. We go over the thoughts, feelings, behaviors, and then most importantly, how to check in with your friends or yourself to know if, you know, you're struggling, and then how to go to a trusted adult. So those kind of topics on well-being, big feelings in general, can start as young as they can understand, moving up more sophisticated as they get older.
10: I know in high school you start making allies with clubs and various chapters of like youth groups that work with your organization too, to talk peers, because that's important.
12: So important. And the biggest hope that I've seen is that when we do go into schools, we've been able to go into two school districts in Delaware County, as well as several of the Philadelphia schools, to talk to kids about mental health and suicide. And they're just so receptive to it. They're so open and receptive. They ask us questions. They're engaged in a way that, you know, I don't see when we talk to older folks who might be a little more steeped in that stigma. So it's really, really hopeful with that generation.
10: What are some of the other programs that you offer for when we're not all school kids, obviously. I think it's pretty obvious that I'm not. Adults, if somebody hears this and they think I'm struggling, or maybe they're thinking my wife, my husband, my friend, or my coworker might be struggling, what are the resources out there to teach us to recognize the signs and then know what to do or say?
12: Awesome. That's a great question. So the probably the fastest way to find out that information would be going to afsp.org. It has all that information right on the website. If someone is having an immediate crisis or really struggling hard, there's always 988, 24/7 crisis hotline. You talk to a trained professional, and they help you through that. So 988 is wonderful. And then AFSP holds a lot of educational programs. Our flagship program is called Talk Saves Lives. And again, it's similar to what I described about It's Real. It talks about mental health. It talks about how to know how someone is struggling, gives you practical advice on how to talk to somebody, and then where to get resources. And these talks we provide for free, basically to anyone that will have us. But we try to go to different like organizations. We've been to a couple faith-based churches, things like that. The schools, community groups in general, we host them virtually, online, and virtually and in person, depending on what your group wants. And then we also have offshoots of this program for specific populations to make sure that we're hitting, you know, culturally sensitive and appropriate information. We have a Let's Save Lives, which is for the Black and African American communities. There is a Hispanic Latinx version of it. We are implementing an LGBTQ+ version as well. There is a version for the construction industry. We are trying to tailor a version for the gun owning community. And yeah, we just have several of these more specific talks available.
10: That I think we all are aware that this is a terrible health crisis for our veteran population. But when you said construction workers, that really kind of made my eyes pop open for a moment there.
12: Yes, this is not a group you traditionally think of as having to do with suicide, because, you know, they're usually a pretty tough group, and they work with their hands, and they're really doing the hard labor for us and literally building our foundations. But it is one of the most disproportionately affected occupations that we have, and one of the areas where we really need to work to, you know, partner with them on how they can most easily talk about this and get it out. So we have been pushing with AFSP to get more into this segment of the population. And in the spring, we actually hold a construction hike for hope specifically to engage that community.
10: Your programming is not just, though, in prevention, sadly. It does include those of us who are the friends and families of those lost. And you have programming for us, too.
12: Yes, we do. And this is probably one of the more powerful events that we host. And it occurs on the International Survivors of Suicide Loss Day, which is the weekend before Thanksgiving every year. This year, I believe it's November 21st. Usually it's on the Saturday. And AFSP, our chapter and partners in our area, will be hosting a couple of these Survivor Day events. And they're really a day or a morning, I should say, to get together, be with people who get it, be with people who have also lost their loved ones, a chance to remember and honor those loved ones if you wish, a chance to hear the experiences that other people have gone through, and engage hopefully in a little, you know, community building and empowerment, and hopefully a little bit of healing along your journey. This year, we're also attempting to hold a Jewish version of the Survivor Day, which will be

0: as much as I hate to say that, that happens more on the national level rather than our local chapter level. Although we do have a program called Research Connections, where we bring some of those researchers to our communities and offer them to speak for free to different community groups. So we are doing that actively in the Philadelphia community.
1: Your advocacy work, you are obviously addressing families, households that have guns in them. And
0: yes,
1: you alluded yourself to access to care, to treatment, and is it available to all of us?
0: Yes. You know, what we do at AFSP is we really do stay bipartisan. We don't have official positions on anything revolving around gun rights, although we do realize that, you know, the Second Amendment right is something that we need to take seriously. And it can be a barrier to care because people who might be struggling might be afraid to lose their Second Amendment right if they come forward and admit to that. And we really want to step in. That's where we want to do our advocacy and our stepping in to help people still reach out for the care that they need and keep their rights intact. So breaking down some of the myths of when, you know, there's restrictions on that, advocating for, you know, smarter policies that, you know, work with the gun owning community and aren't just made up in a silo of mental health professionals or policymakers is really what we're trying to do. Open those conversations, basically.
1: Well, it keeps going back to conversation and education and teaching us what is a fact and what is not one. If you happen to just be joining us, I'm Laura Lewis, and with me today, my guest is Darcy Lindy. She is with the American Foundation for Suicide Prevention, Greater Philadelphia Chapter. She is the board chair and volunteer coordinator. If you'd like more information about anything that we are talking about today, whether it be the walk, the amazing programming that they offer, maybe you want to know statistics, you'd like to learn the numbers and the sad facts behind this, the place to go, AFSP.org. That's AFSP.org for the American Foundation for Suicide Prevention. If you go there, you will be able to, in turn, find the chapter that is closest to you. Whether you're hearing this show, you can find a chapter near you by going to AFSP.org. And the same thing goes for the walks as well. The Out of the Darkness walks, they are happening all over the country. You can click there and find the one that is closest to you, and you can register there. All right, now let's get back to it. Those conversations, that education, that those programs, that all comes down to hard work from people like you who step up and get on the board and people who show up and turn up for events. So how do we get involved with AFSP?
0: Yes. So there are two main things that we need from folks. One, of course, is fundraising. You know, we need to keep the lights on. All our programs and resources that we offer them free of charge. We never want money to be a barrier to somebody receiving access to what we do. So we rely on the generosity of our community to donate, you know, their hard-earned money. And it's not, we just don't try to just ask for money because we're asking for money. We want to really connect with our partners and with our donors and to see what is important to them about suicide prevention and how they can use their hard-earned money that they are intentionally donating to us to better their community and to make the world, you know, and to heal the world a little bit. So that is one thing that we need. And as you said, we also need volunteers. And this is the part that I feel the most passionate about. AFSP at the chapter level is a volunteer-run organization. We have one area director who is an employee of AFSP National. Everybody else, everything else that we do solely based on volunteers, we truly are the heart of this organization. And again, just like the donors, I'd love to see what the passions and talents of the volunteers that come to me are and try to have them be able to empower them to implement that in the work that they do with AFSP. And nothing makes me prouder than to see their passion come to life and see them succeed in that. And so, you know, we have room for all sorts of volunteers and all sorts of time commitments. Many of our volunteers, they only come to us for, you know, a couple hours a year when they come and help out at our walk. And that's fantastic. Other volunteers, if you have a couple

0: hours a month, a couple hours every other month. They do things like Give Our Talk Saves Lives or go to community tabling events where they meet folks and get involved that way. Or if you have a couple hours a week, you can step into leadership positions or you know, help run our committees that we have. All those levels are valuable and desired and wonderful. And you can get involved. You can go to our chapter website, which is afsp.org/chapter/greater-Philadelphia. A quick Google search of AFSP Philly chapter also gets you to that website. And on there, you can see links to anything you want to know about resources, how to donate, how to register for our walk, how to volunteer with us, all the questions that you might have. And if you can't get your questions answered there, we also have our philadelphia@afsp.org email. Reach out to us. As we've been talking, I love conversation. The more we can talk to folks, the better.
1: Well, before we start talking about the walk, and that's what we're going to finish up with, yes. Is that, and the one thing when you just said, give you a call, anyone can call you anytime. Obviously, if you're in crisis, 988. But if you've got a question, just ask before it goes any further. Just call and ask. There's no harm, no sin in picking up the phone and calling for yourself or just to ask for advice for someone else. So I'm really glad you mentioned that there. But anyway, an amazing event, October 10th. It brings together friends and families of those who were lost, people who have struggled, people who just want to support you, people who just want to have a wonderful afternoon. I should say morning. Sorry about that. Because nine is registration.
0: Nine this year, yes.
1: Yeah, and 10:30 is the actual walk. You're over at the Navy Yard this year. It's a blast. And it brings together a lot of different people and a lot of different groups. And this is where we're going to turn our attention to Chad Rosenberg. Chad, do you want to give us a real quick, what does your company do?
2: Sure. I'm Chad Rosenberg, and I'm senior partner at Rosenberg & Parker. Rosenberg & Parker is an insurance firm that does no insurance. We specialize in something called surety bonds. The company was started by my grandfather, Charlie Rosenberg, in 1944, right here in Philadelphia, our hometown. Now we operate all over the world, and we are the largest independent surety-only broker in the world.
1: Wow. But yet you're acting locally here. So tell us about your participation.
2: We've been involved with AFSB for many years. Obviously suicide is something that touches too many people, unfortunately, and including people within our organization. And as a result of that, we just want to do everything we can to try and help those who are suffering and considering such a thing, right? And AFSB does such incredible work to help people who are, who are in the darkness. And I think that's part of the deal, right? The name of the walk is the Out of the Darkness Walk, and it seems to be so appropriate because obviously people who are dealing with this, the situation are kind of in the darkness, and the idea of the walk is to bring people together and bring these people into the light rather than have them feel alone and in the dark. And so we just feel it's such an incredible organization to, again, help with something that is just so pervasive in our society these days.
1: Will you have a team? Are you going to walk?
2: We are absolutely going to have a team. Unfortunately, I am unable to walk this year as my youngest child, he has his last parents' weekend for college. And so this is his last and our last. So we're going to be at my son's school. This is our last parents' weekend, and I can't miss that this year. But I'll be there next year, I hope. We will absolutely have a team, and we expect to have probably 20-25 members of our team from our company, from Rosenberg & Parker, participating in the walk as we do just about every year.
1: And that's just absolutely incredible, helping them to put this thing on. And then Everybody who walks in this can also be an individual fundraiser. So you're going above and beyond your company.
2: The walk is fun. I mean, let's face it. It's about a very serious topic, but it's great to get the team together. Our people bring their pets. They bring their children. There are people with, strollers and the whole thing. And it's, it's hopefully a beautiful fall day. And it's just a great way to get the community together, to try and raise money for an amazing cause.
1: It is amazing how joyous it can be. At the same time, a team will be carrying a sign in honor of someone that they are walking for.
2: Absolutely.
1: But it is, again, it's a gathering in celebration and prevention. And it's great that companies will jump up and do this.
2: Yeah. And we're just very, very proud to be able to be a part of it. It's, again, I can't sing their praises enough as an organization. They just do great work. And Rosenberg and Parker is extremely proud to be a part of it.
1: Chad, thank you for being here.
3: Thank you so much for having me. I really appreciate it.
2: You know, again, happy to do it. And we appreciate the, you know, the airtime. And thank you for highlighting this event.
1: Darcy, if we want to get involved, we can sign up day of, right?
0: Of course. Yep. You can sign up right at the walk. You could do so online or by paper and pencil.
1: And fundraising itself, just like Chad's group, they, you know, one, they're a sponsor, but that they have a team here at Beasley Media Group. We've got a couple of teams that will be walking that day. MMR and XTU will be out there. It's a great time, and it is for all ages, and it has those heartwarming moments. Do you want to real quickly just tell everybody about the beads?
0: Yes. So one of the reasons why I particularly love the walk is this you know, visceral sense you get when you see so many people. It really sends the message home that you are not alone. And our beads they're called honor beads, are one of the ways that you really can get that message that you are not alone. And basically the premise is that each color bead symbolizes a different type of loss or a different type of struggle. And when you come to our walk, you get to choose which beads represent your situation. You wear them proudly around your neck. Everybody can kind of see who's here for what. And it really does hit that point home of, you know, you're not alone. You aren't the only one going through this. There's all these people here. They get it. They get you. They want to be in community with you. They want to talk with you. Or even just a simple hug or hello or fist bump or whatever, just to acknowledge that you're not alone. And then we kind of culminate our honor beads with our honor bead ceremony, where folks, volunteers get a chance to share their story of their loved ones or the struggle that they or someone they know have been through regarding our honor beads. So it's quite moving and powerful piece of our walk.
1: Again, it's a joyous walk at the same time. It's fun. And with knocking on Formica here, it's going to be a beautiful morning, October 10th. All the details, of course, you can find it. And I'm going to say, you can go directly to your chapter, but if you go to afsp.org, the national chapter, the walks are listed there. The college walks, because I know that you've got a few in this area that you're working on. But also, you can find the walk that is closest to you, and you can register that way, and it will take you to your local chapter. And that, of course, includes Greater Philadelphia. Obviously, your social media, how do we interact with you?
0: Yes. So we are on Facebook at AFSP Philadelphia. And we are also on Instagram at AFSP_Philly. And also this year, we have launched a podcast called Stay in the Light, which features voices from last year's Out of the Darkness walk of why people walk and how they stay in the light. And that you can find us on stayinthelight.philly and listen to us. New episodes drop every other Sunday. And this year at our walk, there will be a pop-up podcast studio if you are interested in sharing your voice and contributing to season 2 of our Stay in the Light podcast.
1: Parting words, Darcy, parting words?
0: Yes, I just want to say that, you know, it is free to register. So please show up to our walk. It's wonderful. Our Philadelphia community is excellent. They are so supportive to us. We have, I think we're on pace to have upwards of 4,000 people show up this year to our walk. It is also our biggest fundraiser. So if you have anything to give, we definitely appreciate that, because that's what basically sets our budget for next year. And if you're interested in getting involved more, the more people we have volunteering for us and sharing their passions and their talents, the more things we can say yes to, the more people we can impact, and the more lives that we can save.
1: And again, that is October 10th. And again, we want to get everybody out there just, again, to share experiences, to talk, to open conversations, and show support. 9 o'clock registration, if you can show up just for that. And if you can fundraise, that's even better. 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Darcy, thank you so much for doing this today.
0: Thank you for having us.
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13: Lane Kiffin makes his long-awaited return to Oxford as LSU takes on Ole Miss.
14: 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He's fighting to the goal line. 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
18: 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What a Saturday it was. We've got a top 10 college football upset. We've got the race to October around Major League Baseball, and we've got some hard feelings going down in the SEC. Let's begin there. A game with so much emotion involved, Oxford increased game day security as Lane Kiffin and his 7th-ranked LSU Tigers faced off with his previous team, the 8th-ranked Ole Miss Rebels. Before we get to the action, here was the narrative that Kiffin set early in the week.
19: I told the players today, man, like, you don't have anything to worry about as far as, like, attention on you all week and everything. There's just going to be so much attention, hatred, everything on me. I said, you just get to go play. And I said, really, the pressure's on them. They're the team that, you know, we won 7 games last year. They won 13. They return, you know, 2 Heisman candidates. How often does that ever happen in the same backfield? I mean, we had it one time with Matt Leinart and Reggie Bush, and second longest winning streak in the country. So you guys just get to go play, and the pressure's not on you.
18: Lane Kiffin 0-3 in his head coaching career in AP top 10 matchups, with all 3 losses coming when his time at Ole Miss. We go to the action now. Second quarter, in fact, it was the Rebels that looked like the ones playing free and easy.
20: Trips to the right for Ole Miss. LSU has got DBs all over the place. 2-3 extras. Only a 3-man rush. Chambliss wants to throw. Steps up in the pocket. Fires toward the end zone. Got a man! It's in there! Deuce Alexander! Touchdown, Ole Miss! Holy smokes!
18: 24-7, Ole Miss goes up. David Kelm on the call for Learfield, but LSU would find their footing and tie the game in 24. We go to the fourth quarter now. Ole Miss in the red zone.
20: Trips to the right, short side of the field. Haz goes in motion. There's the snap. And it's a fake on a handoff, keeping it Chambliss. He runs left. He's in the 10. He's in the 5. He's in the end zone. He caught him with their britches down. Touchdown, Ole Miss.
18: Rebels get the touchdown and the 2-point conversion, so they're up 8. Tigers drive down the field, less than a minute to play. LSU in the red zone, but it's 4th and goal. Can they convert?
20: 4th and goal from the 6-yard line of Ole Miss. He brings a man in motion. There's the snap. Levitt wants to throw. Fires. It's batted up in the air and intercepted. It's picked off by Jalen Braxton. And the Ole Miss Rebels have stopped the LSU Tigers.
18: Ole Miss wins 32-24. We'll call it the Emotional Bowl. Lane Kiffin's old quarterback, Trinidad Chambliss, passes for 363 yards, 2 touchdowns. Chambliss spoke with Holly Rowe after the win.
21: Trinidad, you're just kind of looking around, soaking this in right now. What is this like in this moment for you and your team?
22: It's amazing.
23: Let's go, Lane. I love you, coach. Let's go. Let's go, baby. That's you.
22: God is good. God is so good. Our team is resilient, and I love them so much. I'm speechless. So I got my mouthpiece in.
21: There were a couple of moments in this game right before the half, a minute 27, you take it down and score. Again, late in this game, you run it in with your legs. Why are you so great in these moments, Trinidad?
22: I just trust in God. I trust in my preparation as well. We've worked our butts off this whole week and this whole year. And it's just go out and do it. You know, there's no thinking at that point. Just go out and go ball.
21: As you watch your defense try to close it out on that last goal line stand, what's going through your mind?
22: Just praying. I pray with Deuce, Horatio, and Jonte Cook. I say, God, if it's in your will for us to win, amen. But if not, you know, we'll give you all the glory and praise. But let us get this stop one time.
21: It's such a unique game. You are here with this huge moment because of Lane Kiffin, but you had to beat him tonight. What was this dynamic like for you?
22: It was a little weird seeing him on the other sideline and seeing the other coaches. But it is what it is, you know. We're competitors at the end of the day. It's just a football game, but I'm glad we got the win.
21: What is special about this Ole Miss team?
22: We don't quit. A lot of people may doubt us. They always doubt Ole Miss. I don't know why. We're here now. We're here to compete.
18: Ole Miss head coach Pete Golding, the winning head coach, he was asked if this win meant more.
0: You know, I just told our team in there, I was like, look, I don't think anybody came here to beat LSU. I mean, that's not what our goal was coming in and working so hard in the offseason summer. It wasn't just to win one football game. I told them, yes, is it sweet? Absolutely. And go enjoy, you know, it tonight for sure. But, you know, we got to come back to work tomorrow. We got a really, really good Florida team next week. And so it wasn't the Super Bowl, and we didn't make it to be the Super Bowl. I think the goals and the expectations that Glenn and Keith have set for this place isn't about winning one football game in September. And so am I super proud of them? Absolutely. But, you know, that's 3 years since we've been here that we've come home with that trophy. I mean, that's an expectation here, as it should be. And so really proud of our guys and our coaches, really happy for our fans. I couldn't be happier for Glenn and for Keith. I'm really grateful for the opportunity they presented to me, which they didn't have to. I think it was a full circle moment for a lot of people that no player, no person's bigger than anybody else. And this place has been built the right way with really good people. And the trajectory is up, and that's where it's going to continue to go.
18: Let's hear from Lane Kiffin after the game on his emotions following this loss.
2: Like I said, probably not what I would have thought. It was just a lot, you know, coming in, and I'm sure that'll be criticized, whatever. But there's a lot of stuff. Like I said, 6 years here and a lot of things and a lot of life-changing experiences and a lot of really good people that helped me through some really hard times.
3: How is it different than you expected?
2: I just thought it'd probably be more in like the competitive mode, you know, and just kind of embrace it. And it was just a little bit, I don't know, sometimes you can't predict your emotions. You know, I know that sometimes I don't act like it, but I'm a human too, you know. And so, but again, I'll just close up saying congrats to those guys that played really well. You know, they deserve to win. And I know it sounds weird, as much as I dislike the losing, whatever there is a part in there of, you know, a lot of those coaches and players, and I wouldn't say excited, but, you know, I'm glad for them.
18: Kiffin is now 0-4 in his head coaching career in AP top 10 matchups. Ninth-ranked Texas A&M Aggies hosting unranked Kentucky. The Aggies looking to start a season with 45-plus points in three straight games for the first time in program history. Let's go to the third quarter. Tight ball game, tied at 7. Wildcats with the ball.
4: Trips to the right. Tight end left is Rodriguez. Patterson in to spell Baxter at the running back to the left of Minshew, who's out of the shotgun. Makes a play fake, setting up deep. All kinds of time. Throws, man, wide open inside the 20. It's a catch for Kentucky, and it's a touchdown for Kentucky. Kenny Darby makes the grab again, wide open, and what a run after the catch of about 18 yards.
18: The call on JMI Sports Network, and from there, Kentucky never looked back on their way to a major upset.
4: Two wideouts at a tight end to the right, one wideout left for Marcel Reed. Marcus Gardner corner. Stunt up front, but A&M picks it up. Contain Reed in the pocket. He shifts to his left. He throws down the near side, and it's intercepted! Jordan Castell with a leaping interception at the 6-yard line.
24: Yeah, that was a boomer, man.
4: Then she drops to the knee again. And Will Stein pumping his fist as he skips off the sideline for the post-game handshake. The eyes of Texas are closed tight. They don't want to look at the scoreboard, which shows Kentucky defeating number 9 Texas A&M 31-21 here in College Station.
18: Kentucky beat a ranked opponent for the first time since taking down number 6 Mississippi back in September of 2024. Kentucky defensive end Sam Green joined College Football on ESPN Radio.
25: Sam, you get the win today, a couple big plays by your defense. How much did the week of preparation and what you looked at carry over into the win today?
26: It was huge. It was huge. The pretense from Coach Stein, the whole coaching staff, you know, we won't be denied. We won't be denied like we was in the fourth quarter versus Alabama. So, you know, we learned from that. And, you know, we brought it on the road to Texas A&M and got a dub.
25: You know, Coach Stein, in his first couple of games trying to change the culture with your program, how big a win is that for this team and for Coach to validate some of the work that you guys have put in early on this season?
26: It was huge, you know. Especially on the road, coming, playing an SEC team, a great SEC team at Texas A&M. You know, it's hard to win an SEC on the road. So it was huge for everybody.
25: You're taking on a quarterback in Marcel Reed, who is in the Heisman conversation, has stacked a couple of really good years at A&M. What was the key to defending him today and forcing him in to a couple of turnovers?
26: We was disguising, make something look different. And, we knew he was going to throw us some questionable passes. We just had to make the play.
25: Six total tackles for you with the TFL as well. What allowed you to have some of the success that you did on the field?
26: Preparation, like you said earlier, in practice, making plays in practice and just carrying on to the game, studying, film, everything.
25: Wanted to ask you about your quarterback, Kenny Minchie, who had a really good day, 14 of 18, 252 yards and a pair of touchdowns. A guy who is getting accustomed to the system but played really well on a big stage today. That's a tough environment in College Station. How impressed were you with the performance that he put together today?
26: I wasn't impressed at all, really. Kenny Minchie is a dog, and we know that. And we're going to ride behind him when he's up and when he's down, So I feel like he made them plays in practice all spring, all camp, and all this week. So, it ain't no surprise to me.
1: Again, unranked Kentucky knocks off ninth-ranked Texas A&M Aggies head coach Mike Elko on the loss.
5: Hats off to Kentucky. They came in here and they beat our ass. Not good enough from us on any level, coaching, playing, performing, physicality, anything. And so it's on me. I own it. It's my program. I'm in charge of it, and we have to get it fixed.
1: Elko on any positive takeaways.
5: There's no positives, not an ounce of a positive anywhere. There's a product that's not good enough that starts with me. I did not do a good enough job of coaching this team, preparing this team, and getting this team to ready to play this week. So I don't take any positives from this game.
1: We'll see where the Aggies go from there. How about 10th-ranked Alabama hosting unranked Florida State? Last year, the Seminoles hosted then 8th-ranked Alabama start the season and beat them 31-17. Second quarter, deja vu all over again. FSU handling Bama.
6: 10 minutes and counting, second quarter. Two tight ends to the right, Riles and Thomas. Two receivers left, Danzy and Deuce. Cromer to the right of Daniels in the gun. There's a fake, the handoff, look out. Daniels in trouble, now he'll run. Cuts it back towards the end zone. He's in! Touchdown, Florida State! Touchdown!
1: The Colin Seminole Sports Network, 21-6 lead for the Seminoles, but unlike last year, Bama responds in the second half.
8: 43-yard line as they have to get to the 46 to move the chains. Two wideouts near side, one left. Make it two left now as the tight end shifts over. Stepping up Russell, he's going to get a first down. He's going to get a whole lot more. 45, 40, still on his feet. 30, 20, 10, 5, gone. Touchdown, Keelan Russell. 57 yards and Alabama adds to its lead. It's 39-28.
1: That's Chris Stewart from Learfield. It would take every ounce of offense from the Crimson Tide to hold off Florida State.
8: First and 10, Bama. Rico Scott in the slot. RC Dub wide right. Tight ends left and right for Alabama. The handoff goes to the little

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0: you can't. But the selection committee looks at factors like the fact that they had to fly 5 hours across the country to Piscataway, New Jersey, right? They're in a different time zone. They got the win and they got it done, but we're going to learn more about USC when they play Oregon. I don't know if they were looking ahead to that game or if this was just tricky, but Gary Patterson was a splash for a hire as defensive coordinator, and it just hasn't translated yet onto the field with that defense.
1: Yeah, they had to fly 4,000 miles to go play a conference matchup, and as Don Draper from Mad Men once said, that's what the money's for. That's exactly what the money was for USC joining the Big Ten. Heather Denich, always great stuff. Well caffeinated as always. We appreciate the time.
0: Thanks, guys. Go Steelers.
1: There it is. I knew we'd get a Steelers on the way out. We'll talk a lot more about the NFL in hour number three. Will Stein, the head coach of the Kentucky Wildcats. Remember, the former Oregon offensive coordinator. What a big one they had against Texas A&M. He's going to be joining us in about an hour and a half. All right, coming up, we got the rapid-fire water cooler, including, did we possibly see the worst ending to a college football game ever yesterday? Courtney Cronin, Peter Burns, Best Week Ever rolls on.
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10: What is going on, everyone? Welcome in to another edition of Birds Digest. I'm your host, Andrew DiCecco, Eagles beat reporter for InsideTheBirds.com. Well, it wasn't pretty, but the Eagles start out 1-0. We haven't had a chance to break it down on Birds Digest, so we're going to spend just a little bit of time recapping what happened, my observations, and then we're going to pivot and take a look at Eagles-Titans and also what I learned thing around the team this week, but the Eagles beat the Washington Commanders 24-22. It probably wasn't the way that you drew it up, probably not the way the Eagles envisioned the game going, but the key is to survive and advance, and the Eagles certainly were able to do that thanks to some heroic efforts from

0: quarterback Jalen Hurts. And upon initial viewing, it was pretty clear that Jalen Hurts was having a good game. But then you go back and I rewatch the game as I always do. I always give the game two or three watches to make sure that I didn't miss anything. And it gives you a different perspective, because when you're sitting in the press box, sometimes you miss some things and you're able to really key in on certain aspects of the game, whether it be the trenches or the back end, that maybe you weren't able to see in real time. So I was able to really hone in on that, and I thought Jalen Hurts did a lot of really good things in this game. In fact, I think that he elevated the offense in week one. He made a lot of plays outside of structure because the Eagles needed to. They were behind the sticks too often. But I thought early in that game, you can see the imprints that Sean Mannion, the Eagles' first-year coordinator, has on this offense, and there was a lot more under center early in the game. They deviated away from that later on, a lot of shotgun and things of that nature. But the running game was something that I was really looking forward to seeing how it all sort of transpired. And we saw a lot of the wide zone and the stretch plays in the summer, but in the regular season, for week one anyway, you saw a lot of power, a lot of inside zone. So that was the style that the Eagles implemented for years under Jeff Stoutland. There were reasons for that. The offensive line didn't perform to their standard, especially when you have a left guard like Landon Dickerson, who wasn't moving well in that game. You have to pivot and figure out a way on the fly that's going to better suit your personnel in the moment. And I thought, if you're looking at it from through the lens of Sean Mannion, I think he did a nice job of really snapping into the moment and doing what needed to be done to win the game. And do I expect the offense to look like that all season? Certainly not. I would imagine that you're going to see a lot more of the true West Coast style. But in this, I did notice a lot more motion. There was some middle of the field utilization. Jalen Hurts was masterful when it came to picking up yardage with his legs, and they needed to. I think the biggest point in that game, the turning point, was on that 3rd and 18 where Jalen surveys the field. There wasn't a lot going on, but he makes a split decision and he tucks the ball, calls his own number, picks up 22 yards. And that was the same drive, of course, that the Eagles scored that 43-yard Dallas Goedert touchdown. So there was a lot of heroics there from Jalen. I thought the defense was out there far too long, and they certainly looked gassed. Vic Fangio, when he spoke earlier in the week, mentioned that they just didn't play some things well. They have a mobile quarterback, so you're running around a lot. It was really humid out there. And while I'm sure that's not anything that you want to hear, context is very important when you're taking all of these things into consideration. It was the first game of the season, so the first time, in other words, that a lot of these guys were playing 55, 60 snaps, and you're playing it in the humid confines of South Philadelphia. Yes, you were in it during training camp, so naturally you're accustomed to it, but when you're playing that amount of snaps and you're playing in a regular season, so everything's a lot faster, right? There's a lot more going on, a lot more moving pieces. Sometimes, naturally, you can become gassed, and you saw that in the second half of that game. The Commanders really didn't have enough firepower to do much of anything against this Eagles defense, but they're able to take advantage of some lapses, if you will, and punch the ball into the end zone. And it got close there for a little while. In fact, had Stephon Diggs, the Commanders wide receiver, not been tagged with that excessive celebration, you're talking about a Commanders team that probably attempts the 2-point conversion. It's more feasible. And all of a sudden, maybe we're having a different conversation. But nevertheless, that boneheaded move necessitated an extra point attempt. But then later on in the game, with just over a minute to play, they had an opportunity to attempt the 2-point conversion to knot it up at 24, but they call an odd play. They dial up David Blau, their first-year offensive coordinator. He dials up a shovel pass to tight end John Bates. And John Bates, for those who don't know, is an excellent blocking tight end, but certainly not the player that I would have envisioned them giving the ball to, not one who's going to elude defenders or be able to kind of scoot around the corner into the end zone. He's someone that is a hard-nosed blocker. But anyway, they shovel the ball to him, and you got to give credit to Eagles defensive tackle Moro Jomo for sniffing it out. He was there to make the stop, and he preserved the Eagles' lead there. And that was really the tale of the game. But there were certain elements that I noted throughout the game that I will be keeping an eye on in week two. It's not often that you see someone like Cooper DeJean struggle the way that he did in coverage. Now, early in that game, after making a tackle, I believe it was Stephon Diggs, it looked like Cooper DeJean took a cleat or something to the midsection in his abdomen, and you could see him grab at that. Now, if you get, you got to give credit to Cooper DeJean, because this week he downplayed the impact of that injury in terms of how it affected his play, and he took full ownership of his performance. He knows he didn't play well. He was very accountable after the game. But if we're being honest and we're being objective, there shouldn't be any cause for concern. Now, you can probably count on one hand, you don't even need all five fingers to count the games that Cooper DeJean didn't have his best game. I think of the rookie game, the game in his rookie season against the Panthers where Adam Thielen got him, this game that happened on Sunday, and there's probably one other one in there that I'm not the Dallas game where he was outside a corner and he gave up a couple of deep shots. But by and large, this is a player who has experienced immediate success upon coming into the NFL, and you get a pick six in the Super Bowl, you're an all-pro after your second year. Sometimes when you have a game like this, it almost forces you to reset, and it might not always be a bad thing. You never want to give up plays, of course, but there is a positive way to look at this, because Cooper DeJean has never really had to face adversity. Yeah, you can look at the hamstring injury that he had that sort of it kept him on the back burner a little bit early into his rookie season. He missed a lot of training camp. But this is someone who is an all-pro after his second season. He's had nothing but success since entering the league. He's become sort of the one of the faces of the Eagles defense. So sometimes this forces you to almost take a step back, figure out what went wrong, reevaluate, go back to the drawing board, and then make sure that you learn from that moving forward. I know that there's some who maybe correlate his first game lapses to him bulking up in the offseason. I don't think so. I don't see it. And if, after one game, I'm not willing to go there. You bulk up because, let's not forget, he's playing safety when the Eagles are in base, and Cooper DeJean's a very physical player, so the nature of that position, you want to be able to mix it up on run fits and be able to attack downhill. And the Eagles have a lot of smaller safeties in Drew Macuba and Michael Carter, but Cooper DeJean bulked up a little bit. But in training camp, I mean, he was okay. He was fine. There were some times where some of the shiftier receivers, like an Elijah Moore, or even going back to joint practices, Demario Douglas, where he's really good at separating in short area, especially at the top of routes, were able to have some success. But he should be one of the least of your concerns because of the body of work. We'll have to, it's obviously an ongoing evaluation here as we move forward. But after one game, no, I'm not willing to go there. But he did have a calf and an abdomen injury this week. So keep that in mind as Sunday approaches. Landon Dickerson, Eagles left guard. We have to talk about him because it was not a great showing from Landon. We'll talk about who could replace him and where the Eagles will go from here in the interim when Bird's Digest continues.
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7: The primary topic of conversation this week, well, that would be Eagles left guard Landon Dickerson. More on that in a moment as I welcome everyone in to Birds Digest. I'm your host, Andrew DiCecco, Eagles beat reporter for InsideTheBirds.com. Landon Dickerson, according to Pro Football Focus, surrendered four pressures and a sack in the Eagles' 24-22 win over the Washington Commanders. Needless to say, that's atypical for Landon Dickerson, who is a three-time Pro Bowler and has been a pillar of stability for this franchise, an ultimate warrior who has battled through a litany of injuries and made the ultimate sacrifice, putting his body through the ringer en route to Eagles, en route to their Super Bowl 59 victory. So that's the stuff of legends right there. But the version that we saw Sunday of Landon Dickerson, needless to say, is not going to be good enough to win a ton of football games, or at least at bare minimum, be able to establish any sort of semblance of success offensively. But earlier in the week, Landon Dickerson was placed on injured reserve as he suffered a bone bruise injury on his knee that he sustained a few weeks ago. He got rolled up on. I give him credit for trying to battle through it. Landon Dickerson is a player who has battled through a lot, as I've outlined, in his career, dating back to college, really. He's given the Eagles a lot of elite play from that guard spot. He's really smart when it comes to the line of scrimmage and things like that. Remember, he was a former center in college. So there's a lot of cerebral nature to Landon's game that probably gets lost in the mix a little bit. But they placed him on injured reserve. And the question this week has really revolved around who is going to replace Landon Dickerson. Before we get into any of that, it's important to really note here that Landon was healthy throughout training camp. It wasn't like it was neglected or anything like that. You tend to really listen to a player or never really question a player that has battled through a lot. And he went out and tried to give it a go. And he played the whole game. And it just wasn't up to his standards and the standard that the offensive line has set. So the Eagles clearly had to sit him down. Landon is going to miss at least 4 weeks on injured reserve. So I can't imagine this is an injury in which they're going to want to rush him back. You want to make sure that you're allowing the full amount of time to heal. But whoever they put in is a healthy player for one, so they're going to give you better production there. And it would have been just really difficult for me to imagine Landon Dickerson being able to start this game had he not been placed on injured reserve, just based on the way that week one went for him. So he'll be working behind the scenes to get back, and I think this extended layoff should serve him well as he aims a return at some point this season. But the question this week has really revolved around who's going to replace him. And the most logical answer would be second-year offensive lineman Drew Kendall. And for those who aren't familiar with Drew Kendall, I talked a lot about him on this show. I've written a lot about him on InsideTheBirds.com, and I've reported a lot about him throughout the summer in training camp because he impressed me quite a bit. And I would make a compelling argument that he was among the Eagles' most improved players on either side of the ball. So he was drafted in 2025. He was a fifth-round pick out of Boston College, and he was a little undersized, and he still is, but he was a little undersized for the position that he played. He was shy of 300 pounds, but he bulked up to 305 pounds this offseason. He looked a lot stronger at the point of attack. A lot of his teammates talked about that during the summer. His technical prowess really showcased itself. He cross-trained at guard. He's a center by trade, but he spent most of his time in the summer at guard, mostly with the second team. And when he wasn't with the second team, he was filling in for normally Landon Dickerson with the first team. So whenever Landon needed a breather, or there were 2 days where Landon was given a rest day in camp, well, Drew Kendall was tapped to step in there at left guard. So that would be the player that I think makes a lot of sense. And when you listen to the way that teammates talk about him, I know the Eagles are really high on Drew Kendall. Everything that I saw this summer suggests that he would be ready for when his number's called. His father, Pete Kendall, played in the NFL, and Drew kind of conducts himself like a coach's son. And I go back to conversations that I had with Brett Toth last season, because I wrote a story on how Brett mentored some of the younger linemen, because it was something that I observed over a series of weeks where he's taken players aside in the locker room. He's serving as a mentor of sorts and walking them through certain hand techniques and things of that nature. And one of those players that he spent a lot of time with and he seemed to strike up a pretty strong rapport with was Drew Kendall. Another player was Howland Pierce, who's no longer with the Eagles. He was on the practice squad. Jake Majors, a center who's on the Eagles practice squad, who also cross-trained at guard and had a nice training camp. So he mentioned a lot when I talked to Brett about the professionalism that Drew Kendall showed. Professionalism was a word that he used on multiple occasions. He talked about it in training camp, and then he talked about it midway through the season about how he was sort of taken aback by the way that he conducted himself, his mentality, his mindset, the way he was wired. And I think it was notable that he said that, because I can't imagine that every rookie comes into it with that kind of a mature mindset where you approach the game a certain way. Sometimes it takes a little bit of time, but he sort of mentioned that early on, he was able to make that observation when it comes to Kendall. So we'll see how it goes. The Eagles do have a few different options that they could go to, and they're keeping a lot of it close to the vest. They also have Cam Jurgens at center, who, let's not forget, started 11 games at right guard for the Eagles in 2023. He has field experience there. But the other side of things, if you listen to what Jalen Hurts had to say earlier in the week, he mentioned that a lot of his time on task was spent with Cam Jurgens. And when you're talking about checks and all these things, learning a new blocking scheme, which for a lot of these linemen, they were going through the installation process all summer. And so now you would almost be asking, if they were to pivot, you would now be asking Drew Kendall to step in there and give you the same continuity, the same, I guess, communication and things of that nature that you got from Cam Jurgens, while you would be moving Cam Jurgens next door to left guard. That's a possibility if you want to go for experience. I think Cam's body type might be better to absorb the force that comes at you from Jeffrey Simmons, the defensive tackle of the Tennessee Titans. They also have John Franklin Myers, who's a nice player, Jermaine Johnson. So perhaps that's a route that they go. I would still lean, my sense would be that it would be Drew Kendall at left guard, but that's another option. There's Willie Lampkin, who is a fan favorite, 5'11", 290 pounds, plays with tremendous power in his base, really technical with his hands, has that wrestling background. He's someone that Jordan Davis referred to as a bowling ball of knives. So that's certainly a compliment. So you have that as well. But I think that he, I know from being there at training camp that Drew Kendall repped in front of him. And while Willie Lampkin really was a mainstay on the second team, he never got the first team reps, and that's something that Drew Kendall did have. there's also Fred Johnson, which Nick Sirianni mentioned in his press conference when he was sort of talking about how he was confident in all of the candidates. And you may forget this, or you may not even know this, but Fred Johnson actually played some guard earlier in his career, not in Philadelphia, but I believe it was either with the Bengals or the Bucks. And he has a different body type that you wouldn't suspect would translate well to guard. But when we saw practice on Thursday, who was at left guard with the first team, and it could be to throw us off their scent a little bit, well, it was Fred Johnson. So they had Drew Kendall. They had Jordan Mailata at left tackle. Left guard was Fred Johnson. Center, Cam Jurgens. Right guard, Tyler Steen. Right tackle, Lane Johnson. So they almost had Drew Kendall, as they were going through individuals, aligned almost like a tight end. And that could be that they're simply trying to keep things close to the vest. That, you know, a little deception there, a little gamesmanship from the Philadelphia Eagles. But that would certainly be curious because, yes, Fred does have experience, but he did not rep there in training camp in any of the media-attended practices, and it's been a little while, at least in a game. I don't know, because after training camp, practices are closed to reporters, but it's been a while since he's repped at guard. But if you want to lean in the favor of experience, maybe you like his body type more against this matchup, perhaps. But I think the most logical solution, and everything that I've gathered this summer, points to Drew Kendall being the most sensible option there at left guard. And that way you're not having to change two positions. It's almost a swap out. So that was the big talking point this week. And obviously we will learn more come Sunday morning about the Eagles' decision. That's something that they've done a really good job of kind of keeping that in-house. And that's been the messaging, whether it's Drew Kendall, Nick Sirianni, Willie Lampkin, whomever. So there you have that. What about the Tennessee Titans? What am I looking for in this?
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7: So the Eagles will be without edge rusher Jonathan Grenard this week. 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Look, that's a big loss for the Eagles, and it is expected. He's coming off a pec strain. You want to make sure that your top pass rusher, and really any player, is coming back when they are as close to full strength as possible. But this injury is interesting because it's not as simply as you look at this timeline, okay, 6 weeks, whatever, he's back. You have to build back your strength in your pec. You haven't been able to lift weights. You need the endurance and the stamina to be where you and the team needs it to be. So I couldn't imagine that he was going to give it a go on Sunday in Tennessee, but he did say that he's super, super close. And I think that that is positive. He also was limited in every practice since the season started. So there are no setbacks. That should be viewed as a positive development. We'll see what next week holds. But I can tell you that he is out there. He's working through it. And the Eagles and Jonathan Grenard are on the same page. They're certainly not going to put him out there and run the risk of injury, even though this game against the Tennessee Titans, folks, it's going to be 95 degrees on the field right around kickoff. So the rotation in this game is going to be paramount, especially when you look at the defensive line. Really, when you look, I'm talking about edge rushers and defensive line. And it would be nice to have Grenard for a game like this, even if it were just for 10 or 12 snaps. But you got to make sure that you're playing this right. And the Eagles certainly are erring on the side of caution, which is very important. So let's talk about the weather, because this is going to be a game that, for me, and I know it's not going to be as hot, but I think back to the 2000 game when the Eagles played the Cowboys in the famous pickle juice game where Damian Douglas recovered the onside kick. That's a good trivia question there. And I think Jeff Thomason actually caught a touchdown in that game. Jeff Thomason, I interviewed him in the offseason. Really good guy, former Eagles tight end. But anyway, the temperatures of this magnitude are something that you have to be mindful of. And the Eagles went out to Nashville Friday afternoon. So they've had some time to acclimate to the environment, to the weather. We'll see if it ends up making a difference. I know the Eagles are a very well-conditioned team. I can tell you from watching them in training camp, they are a team that has run gassers after practice. There's not a lot of standing around in practice. It's very efficient. They're constantly moving from station to station with a purpose. And there is a collective message. It just seems like a collective message across the board that's of the utmost importance. And especially early in the season, you almost have an advantage if you are a better conditioned team than your opponent, because a lot of these guys haven't played in the preseason. So while it might not be clean play on the field, you can outlast your opponent by being better conditioned, and sometimes that can act as an equalizer. But I think in this game, the weather can act as an equalizer, and the Titans are in it right now. The Eagles certainly are accustomed to it. They played in it in training camp. It's been humid over the past few weeks here in South Philadelphia, but it's really difficult to go out there and play a football game in those kind of conditions. That's part of it, but the Titans are conditioned to play in this kind of weather, and I think when you look at the rotation of the defensive line, that's where I circle back to. Last week, Jalen Carter played 94% of the defensive snaps. Now, he's battled through a wrist injury that he sustained in week one, peanut punching the football out. He missed, and he messed up his wrist. And so, will he be able to play 94% of the snaps again? Will he be able to assume that kind of volume? I don't know. It's hard to say. Certainly in those conditions, that complicates things even more, meaning you're going to need a bigger workload could be in store, meaning a bigger workload could be in store for the likes of Jordan Davis. Moro Ojomo played 48 snaps last week, so it's kind of hard to ask him to do even more than that. But you may need to ask more of Byron Young, who played just 6 snaps. Ty Robinson, who I'm not sure played any defensive snaps against the Commanders. It's going to be a team effort to be able to get through this game. And then when you look at the edge rusher, which is the reason why I brought up Jonathan Grenard, they have 4 edge rushers on the 53. And so you have Jalix Hunt, Nolan Smith, A.K. Ebiketie, and A.J. Epinesa. Ebiketie played 40% of the snaps as the Eagles' third edge rusher. Epinesa played 12 snaps. Now, Vic Fangio earlier this week said that had something to do with him getting a little banged up in that game. But they need more from Jalix Hunt and Nolan Smith in this one, especially when you look at the offensive tackles that the Tennessee Titans have. Dan Moore, their left tackle, I believe surrendered 6 or 8 sacks last season. He's vulnerable on that side. On the other side, at right tackle, you have J.C. Latham, a player who I like very much coming out of the draft just a couple of years ago, but he has struggled when it comes to protecting the quarterback. This is a game where you would like to see Nolan Smith and Jalix Hunt be able to get home. Pressures are great, and depending on where you looked, Jalix Hunt got over a half dozen pressures last week. Didn't feel like that much, but you got to be able to finish at the quarterback and get him down to the ground, and it just adds another layer, and the Eagles did not do that with Jaden Daniels. In fact, Jihad Campbell had the Eagles' only sack in that game, and it was for no loss on the play. They need more, and you're going to have to ask more of this group, and we'll see if they're up to the challenge. And then on the defensive line, as I outlined, they're deeper there than they are at edge rusher because the pass rush group doesn't have Jonathan Grenard, but it's going to take a collective effort, and the Eagles do have a decided advantage on that side of the ball. But I think the heat is going to add an interesting wrinkle to this game. A game in which the Tennessee Titans don't have all that much to hang their hat on. Now, I look at the Eagles' running game, if you want to look at it from another perspective. This is a matchup that you want to see them establish dominance early. The Tennessee Titans surrendered 102 rushing yards on 22 carries to Breece Hall and the New York Jets. I think 150 total to the New York Jets. So they were really leaky there. You're hoping that if you're the Eagles that repeats itself, especially in this game where you're trying to, I would imagine, run the clock, get out of there with the win. Last week, Saquon Barkley and the Eagles' running game, it wasn't good enough. And I don't even put that on Saquon Barkley. The offensive line didn't perform to their standard. Saquon was getting hit behind the line of scrimmage, and he just wasn't very effective. It was tough sledding for him and the running game. There was, of course, that 42-yarder, so it might skew things a little bit. But in this matchup, you got to be able to take advantage of it, which is why it becomes really important who the Eagles select to be their left guard this week. And you have to establish the tone early in this game. And this is where I think in this particular offense, with the wide zone and the demands that's required of these linemen, I think it suits someone like Drew Kendall even more so than it would a Landon Dickerson, who's a better mauler, a better power player moving forward instead of laterally. So this is a Saquon Barkley spot where I think he should be able to get 100 yards in this one. Then there's the passing game. I really like the Eagles' advantage in the passing game. And I look at the Titans' secondary. You have Cordell Flott at corner on one spot. You have Alante Taylor on the other side, who's a corner that I liked. He came over from the Saints, but both are far from world beaters. At safety, you have Amani Hooker and you have Kevin Winston. Both players, I think, are extremely beatable in the middle of their defense. So if you're Dallas Goedert, looking at the middle of the field, you should be really salivating at the opportunity to go against this secondary. Cordell Flott figures to see a lot of Dontavian Wicks. And Dontavian Wicks got off to a really good start for the Eagles. Devontae Smith had sort of a quiet opener. I think this is a game where you could see him sort of have a lot more volume and a lot more production than you saw in the previous matchup. He'll be going against Alante Taylor more often than not. But Dallas Goedert, to me, feels like the X factor offensively for this team in this particular week. Of course, he had 77 yards and two touchdowns a week ago, and I think that's going to continue on. I don't know if we'll have two touchdowns, but I think based off of the matchups, I imagine that Jalen Hurts is going to go to Old Faithful, and that's Dallas Goedert. They have a lot of chemistry, and there's a lot of established trust there. And so I think you're going to see them return to the well in week two. Dontavian Wicks is a player that Sean Mannion told a really interesting story earlier in the week that I found personally to be fascinating. On the 64-yard reception that he had against the Commanders, it was a play that the Eagles ran in practice. Dontavian Wicks ran the same route. Full effort, full tilt, everything. But he didn't get the ball. But the ball found him on game day. So Sean Mannion, pretty much the way he illustrated it was that effort that Dontavian Wicks gave in practice, which the Eagles showed in the offensive meeting, was emblematic of what they want to be as an offense. Give good effort, play with good toughness and details, all the things you hear Nick Sirianni talk about, Sean Mannion more or less has echoed in his own way. And it kind of offered a unique perspective into what Dontavian Wicks is all about, maybe more so behind the scenes and his practice habits. And it really seems to blend perfectly with the Eagles' vision and what they look to achieve on the offensive side. So I believe that while Sean Mannion and Ryan Mahaffey had really unique insight into Dontavian Wicks, the player, seeing him in practice on a daily basis in Green Bay, yeah, they probably saw that he had more to offer in a different offense, and they brought him over. But I also think Dontavian Wicks, the person, his habits, his mental approach to practice, and it sort of encompassed all this all-encompassing player that matches the Eagles' vision. And I thought I really appreciated Sean Mannion sharing that story because it tells you a little bit more about Dontavian Wicks, the person. How about on the defensive side? Where do the Eagles have a decided advantage? There's multiple spots.
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3: Well, there aren't many matchups Sunday afternoon that the Titans have that they should feel confident in, but there are a couple, and we're going to get into that. Welcome back in, everyone, to Bird's Digest. Andrew DeCecco here, Eagles beat reporter for InsideTheBirds.com, and some of those matchups reside right there in the trenches, where whether it's Drew Kendall, Cam Jurgens, some combination, whether they're playing center or left guard, we're going to learn more. But this is where I think the Titans do have a slight advantage when it comes to their defensive line. You have Jeffrey Simmons. You have John Franklin Myers. You have Jermaine Johnson. You may have to devote a double team just to neutralize a Jeffrey Simmons. But I imagine that the Tennessee Titans are going to do whatever they can to isolate or find wherever that new left guard is and get Simmons across from him. But the Eagles, I mean, they're going to be keenly aware of that, and they're going to have a plan to combat that. Whether they can fully execute that, well, that remains to be seen. Whether or not they can fully run their offense, or if it's going to be an abbreviated offense and they have to make some concessions because of the pressure up front, that also remains to be seen. But I tell you that I like what I've seen from Drew Kendall. If, in fact, it is Drew Kendall, this is someone who has put a lot of work in behind the scenes to prepare himself for this opportunity. He's the son of a former player at the professional level, and he conducts himself as such. I don't get the sense that the moment's too big for him. He seems ready and poised for the opportunity. Now, going out there and doing it are two totally different things, but everything that we've learned about Drew Kendall in the summer suggests that if it is him, he'll give great effort and may just surprise some of you who aren't familiar with this game, but that doesn't mean that the Titans don't have an advantage. For his first NFL game, that would be a pretty daunting matchup. So the Eagles may have to make some alterations up front to ensure that Jeffrey Simmons doesn't become a game wrecker, but it's not just him. I mentioned Franklin Myers. I mentioned Jermaine Johnson. It's going to be hot out there, and this is where details really matter. This is where effort and your habits really matter. And I know that there may be some that roll their eyes when they hear Nick Sirianni talk about it, but it's for moments just like this when you're going to be tired, when you need to rely on one another, the person next to you, your teammates, a rotation to get the job done. That's where I think you'll be. The good teams separate themselves from great teams, and you can really see the teams that aren't really going to go anywhere in the season, they sort of they fall flat. Then I look at the slot position, the nickel position, Cooper DeJean. We've talked a lot about earlier in the show, Cooper DeJean not playing to his standard in the opener. He gave up some catches. He struggled with Antonio Williams and Stephon Diggs. Look, I don't think that there should be any reason for concern when it comes to Cooper DeJean. He's accomplished a lot in his young career. He deserves the benefit of the doubt. He's also battling a calf and an abdomen injury that he was working through this week. So keep that in mind. But he's going against some combination of Wandale Robinson and rookie Carnell Tate. And Wandale Robinson, let's not forget, had 1,000 yards last season for the New York Giants. He had 6 targets last week in the opener against the Jets. Carnell Tate, the rookie, also had 6 targets. He's a dynamic player. Gives you something a little bit different in the slot, a little bit more juice maybe, a different body type. But with Cooper DeJean, it's been those shiftier type of players that he's had some trouble with. I think back to even Elijah Moore in training camp. I think back to joint practices, Demario Douglas, where he struggled to match Demario Douglas, who's a pretty good separator in the short area at the top of routes and things like that. So it's fair to circle that matchup and be a little bit intrigued by what you might see and how it could play out, because I can't imagine that Cooper DeJean will be playing at 100%. He didn't make excuses last week, and that's kind of the person that he is. He's not going to do that. But for someone like Cam Ward, who's not a fleet-footed quarterback, he's not someone who's going to typically make plays outside of structure, if pressure is in fact bearing down, what are you naturally going to do as a quarterback? Well, you're going to try to isolate and find the matchups that you like, and I think someone like Wandell Robinson and Carnell Tate can act more or less as security blankets for an offense that doesn't have a lot going for them right now. The X factor for me on that side of the ball for the Titans, they don't have many. Yes, they have Calvin Ridley, they have Carnell Tate, I mentioned Wandell Robinson. It's running back Tajay Spears, who is an undersized player. I think he's someone who catches the football well. You get him in space, he's shifty. Tackling in humid conditions becomes all the more paramount because that's where your details can kind of fall by the wayside when you're tired. Someone like Tajay Spears, you get the ball to him, you move him around formations and get a matchup that you like, and all of a sudden, if you struggle to get him to the ground, he's someone who can take a five-yard dump off and turn it into an explosive play. So that's where I kind of see the Titans being able to move the football. I don't think it's going to be all that frequent. In fact, if we're basing it solely off paper and what we know about the Eagles, I think that this should be a dominant Eagles victory, and I'll give my prediction in a moment. But as far as who I think could cause some damage for the Titans on that side of the ball, it would be a Wandell Robinson or a Tajay Spears. And Cam Ward is an interesting player because I'm not as down on him as many. He is still a really young player, and I think that kind of goes with my philosophy on younger players. I'm not quick to write him off. I understand that there's a learning curve. He is a first-round pick, so expectations are naturally higher. But the Titans have been more or less a mess on both sides of the ball. He needs to be more consistent. Mechanically, there's a lot of flaws. But I kind of see it with him, and I did like him in the pre-draft process, so maybe it's just me not moving off my stance just yet. But with young players, you got to let it marinate a little bit. You got to give them time. That being said, I think he's going to struggle immensely against this Eagles defense. How will this game shake out? Well, I do think that this will be a run-dominant offense for the Eagles again. Now, we said that in the Commanders game, and they weren't very effective, but how do you neutralize aggressive defensive fronts? How do you try to shorten a game? Well, run the football. And maybe that means that some running backs are incorporated a little bit more in the passing game. Maybe that means that Tank Bigsby's getting more than the one carry he got in week one. You got to find a way to get the running game going, shorten the game, take advantage of an aggressive front, and pick your spots down the field, because I do believe that they're going to be there. And I don't think Tennessee has enough firepower to be able to keep pace with this Philadelphia team. Certainly defensively, that's where I think that the walls will sort of cave in for Cam Ward and the Titans fairly early, because I just get the sense that they'll be pressing. There's a lot of pressure there that seems to be mounting in Tennessee if you listen to any of their press conferences. And I feel like with this defense swarming, getting after the quarterback, there's going to be some three and outs early. You could see a turnover or two as Cam Ward looks to force the football into tight windows, and that could end up being an Eagles route. But right now, all things considered, and the heat is playing a big factor in my analysis here, I still think the Eagles win this one, getting out to an early lead, pulling away, and winning this game by the score of 27-13. And I think if that's the case, we're going to have, well, whether they win by that kind of a margin or not, we're going to have plenty to talk about next week. But that would probably mean that the offense showed a little bit more than you saw in week one, and that is something that we're all going to be interested to see how that continues to unfold as the season progresses. Well, that's all the time that I have. That will do it for this episode of Birds Digest. Again, I am your host, Andrew DiCecco, Eagles beat reporter for InsideTheBirds.com, and I will catch you all on the next one.

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1: Oh, doesn't that get you every time?
2: There you go.
1: A little around the NFL. Calling all football fans. The new Powerball NFL X's and O's from the New Jersey Lottery is here. It's a new way to play. Instead of numbers, you select eight NFL logos for a chance to win big. Drawings are held every Sunday night, so get your picks in today. Anything can happen in Jersey. We're going to go around and make our picks, and Andrew DeCecco will tell us whether he likes them or not. All right? I'm going to start in New York. The New York Jets coming off a big win against the lowly Tennessee Titans, and the Green Bay Packers come to town after they just got beat by Carson Wentz and the Minnesota Vikings. Green Bay bounces back in a big way. The Jets come crashing down to earth. Give me the Pack -3.5.
2: Yeah, I like Green Bay in this one. Look, Garrett Wilson, you got to commend him for what he said about Jets fans and how the Jets themselves haven't given them much to cheer about. I think that that's commendable, but I just don't think they have enough there to keep pace with Green Bay, who's going to be looking for, you know, vengeance after what happened last week.
1: Yeah, absolutely, man. I think 3.5 seems like a light spread. I'm hammering Green Bay on that. What do you got, Nikki?
3: All right, for me, I got to go with the Chargers 6.5 over the Raiders. I think the Chargers bounce back this week and even it up 1-1, one win, one loss. I'm going with the Chargers.
1: With your favorite quarterback, Justin Herbert?
3: No, not my favorite.
2: The Raiders played some good football last week.
1: They did.
2: N'Kobe Dean all over the field. Forced fumble, a sack, 8 tackles.
1: N'Kobe.
2: They also have Tristan McCollum there, the former Eagles safety. They have some former Eagles on that team.
1: Speaking of former Eagles, did you see Jeremiah Trotter's son, Junior?
2: Josiah.
1: Did you see Josiah went nuts in his first game?
2: Yeah. Do you know why he didn't go to Clemson or anything like that? Because he wanted to pave his own path. I got a chance to speak to him at the NFL Combine. Really athletic player, sharp-minded as you would expect.
1: Yeah, he had a great debut. All right, my next one. We were just talking about Carson Wentz. He gets the start again for the Minnesota Vikings. The Chicago Bears will be hosting the Vikings. There is no way. This might be my lock of the week. There is no way Carson Wentz is winning this game again against that high-powered Chicago Bears offense. Not that the Bears defense is good, but I'm taking the Chicago Bears -4.5. Carson Wentz comes back down to earth on Sunday.
2: Yeah, I like it. I mean, this Bears team is an offensive juggernaut. You can make a case that Caleb Williams, and going into the season, I thought about him being up for MVP with Ben Johnson. So I don't know how the Vikings and Carson Wentz will be able to keep pace with that kind of high-powered offense.
1: He likes it. What else you got, Nikki?
3: All right, for me, I got to go with the Seattle Seahawks -3.5 over the Cardinals. I know the Cardinals had a big week one, but I think Seattle will take care of business. I'm going Seattle 3.5.
1: Yeah, I like that.
2: The Cardinals are going to be a fun team because they have a lot of pieces. They have Jeremiah Love. Jacoby Brissett's okay, but then you have at wide receiver Michael Wilson and some other pieces there, especially defensively too. But they're not beating the Seattle Seahawks.
1: No,
2: they got Josh Jobe cornered.
1: Now, you said -3.5. I'm seeing it at a 4.5 spread.
3: Different book.
1: I'll give you 4.
3: 4?
1: All right, -4.
2: Josh Jobe's going to lock it down for the Seahawks on the back end.
1: We'll split the baby. All right, my last pick. The New England Patriots had a tough loss to the Seattle Seahawks to open their season. They're hosting the Pittsburgh Steelers this weekend. -4.5. Give me the Pats. They bounce back in a big way.
2: Wow. What factored into your decision there? But what factored into your decision?
1: Oh, I thought you were being sarcastic.
2: No, I'm asking.
1: Because I don't think that the Steelers, I think they're going to be a 9-8 team again. And I think the Patriots, I still have some high hopes for them. I think they're going to be good. I know they're without A.J. Brown.
2: Yeah, that's a big loss. I don't know if they have enough there at receiver.
1: But they're home. It's their home opener.
2: They also couldn't run the football in the opener either.
1: No, they could not. So you like the Steelers in this game?
2: I'm leaning that way, yeah.
1: Uh-oh, DeCecco's disagreeing with me.
2: I disagree with you.
1: Should I flip-flop? No, I'm sticking with it. Pat's -4.5. I thought he was being sarcastic. Wow, what went into your decision?
2: No, I'm like, well, we explained it a little bit.
1: I still think they bounce back. They're a good team, man. The Patriots are still a good team, even without AJ. But you're right, they got to figure out a way to create some offense. All right, Nick, get your last one in quick.
3: I'm going to go with Carolina over the Atlanta Falcons. I got -2.5. I'll go Carolina. They get their first win.
1: Yeah, they played well last week. They didn't get the dub, though, right? Panthers played well.
2: Yeah, Bryce Young, he's coming alive. Really, you saw that last season. I like that one.
1: All right, Nikki. AD like

0: for Philadelphia Union Soccer.
1: What's up, guys? Andrew, college football is back, and so are the predictions. 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
9: If they come out this year and they win, and then LeBron resigns or exercises his player option,
10: they're like linked like that.
9: Yeah, like he's going to have to come back for another year. So I know they're saying this is his last run. Leave. No, never.

0: We're never letting him leave. Ever. All right, I see him coming in now. Oh, look at this. He is all dripped up.
1: He's got the
0: Sixers hat, the Sixers jacket. He's hugging Amy Fadul. Amy's as excited as could be. I've already seen Matt. I already went down there. I've been bothering Matt since the day LeBron James signed. Actually, we might have started bothering him since the Jaylen Brown trade.
1: Yeah, I feel like we were in here and he was just like, no, no, I'm all done.
0: Oh, man.
1: I'm all done.
2: He knew deep down. He was just brushing it off.
0: Yeah. Ricky Bowe was...
1: Ricky, everybody. We all need it. I know the morning show did, too. If you make your
3: announcement, can you do it on our show? And I'm like, dude, I have a show, too.
1: Exactly. I'm going to do it on my show, friend.
0: Yeah, Ricky kept telling you. Yeah. Well, when you first said you were retiring, he would walk by your studio and call you quitter.
3: Quitter. That was the best one.
1: That's what it was.
3: That was the best one.
1: He just yelled quitter.
3: Yeah.
0: So, Matt.
1: Wrong.
3: By the way, happy 14th anniversary.
0: Oh, that's right. I forgot to wish her on air. I wished her off air.
1: Spent watching the Phillies.
3: I love Sean. I got to spend some time with him. When were we hanging?
1: It was a wild card Saturday.
3: Yeah.
1: Wild card Saturday.
3: I love Villanova basketball. I don't know as much as Sean. I was like, Sean, who are they playing? And he's like, well, Matt, this team is.
1: Yeah, let me tell you all about it.
3: Yeah, he knew the whole schedule, and they don't play good teams until later.
0: Well, what an anniversary gift. Matty Cord coming back.
1: Perfect.
0: To the 76ers.
1: It's a gift that keeps on giving, really, if you think about it.
0: So, Matt, look.
3: What?
0: Everybody was asking you, are you coming back? Are you coming back? I mean, what was kind of the thing that put it over the top for you where you said, I'm in.
3: The AI text had a lot to do with it.
0: For those who don't know it, because I was on the air with you when you actually told President Steve about the AI text.
3: That's right, you were.
0: Yes, tell our listeners about the AI text.
3: I got it. So when LeBron announced on July 24th, that was a Friday, and my phone, everybody's phone blew up. It's a great thing to ask people, where were you in the...
1: Exactly.
3: Like, immediately, someone should ask LeBron, where were you? when LeBron signed with the Sixers. So a lot of text messages, and I was trying to answer him back, like today. And then I went to bed, and then I woke up, and I'm like... There's a bunch more, and there's one that didn't have a name. And it's like, hey, I really think you should come back one more year. You got another chapter in you. If you don't, I understand, love you, brother, or something. AI. And I'm like, AI?
1: AI.
3: And then I checked the area code. It was Charlotte. And I'm like, oh, could be him. Okay. Then I waited till about noon that Saturday, and I texted the number back. I said, is this really Alan? He's like, who'd you think it was? Something he would say.
1: Yeah, of course.
3: And then we're texting back and forth. And he's like, yeah, you got to come back. I'm like, I guess I should. I just didn't want people to think like, people that retire and then they unretire, or you're coming back because they signed LeBron. I didn't want to be that guy.
1: This is the ultimate exception. You can be that guy. We want you to be that guy. People were clamoring for you to be that guy. That's what everybody wanted. And you and I talked towards the end of the season. I know that it was one of those, like, all the great calls. But being able to call a season that like we're expecting it to be after having gone through some of the seasons that you've gone through. I think that to me would be a draw
3: That's a good point. That's a good point. Yeah. I always tell people.
1: You earned it, my friend.
3: They
1: owe you.
3: We had a bad year. They're like, how was your year? I'm like, I did a year where we only won 10 games.
1: 10 games. 2 years ago, they won 24 games. So
3: that was Kobe's last game at this.
1: That's right. That's right.
0: It didn't feel right. For your career to end after 28 years with the Knicks fans taking over the building. You couldn't go out that way.
3: No. I'm excited for so many things, but I'm so excited for a Knicks game this year because it's going to be such a different vibe in that building.
1: It is.
0: It better be.
3: It will be. They're going to try to be, it's a great rivalry now.
1: Which I appreciate because it wasn't for a very long time.
3: No, very long time.
1: The Knicks were really kind of left for dead for a long time.
3: Yeah.
1: So it hadn't been a rivalry on either side really over a decade.
3: Imagine a Knicks-Sixers Eastern Conference final June. This town would be insane.
0: Oh, it would be phenomenal.
3: Yeah.
0: It'd be phenomenal.
1: What did Patty think?
3: So it's funny, Patty Ann, my wife, She actually wanted me to go back because
1: she wants her nights back to herself.
3: Exactly. She said.
1: I know.
3: She's
1: Patty
3: like counted along. She's like, so there's 42 regular homes they're probably going to make the playoffs. She's like, there's 60 nights. I'm free at home.
1: Yeah.
3: I can read
1: watch
3: a book.
1: Her own shows.
3: Yeah, I don't have to be watching some stupid sporting event.
0: So our wives met on Sunday at the Eagles tailgate.
3: That's right.
0: And when my wife, when I got home that night, she said, Matt's coming back. His wife said she wants him to. So he's definitely going to
3: back. We knew for 3 weeks.
1: Yeah.
3: So it was kind of hard to,
1: Was it a good retirement, though?
3: Yeah, but
0: long-lived.
3: When you're a PA announcer for an NBA team, your offseason is an offseason. Like, you don't work in the summer. Unless, once in a while, I'll do a Sixers camp with World or cut a commercial, but... it's not like I'm working ever. So it's funny because certain guys on the team, I saw them like our security. How's retirement going? I'm like, well, I do work in radio.
1: So kind of the same as it did any other day.
0: So I thought all along that there was a good chance you'd come back, but I was convinced you were coming back when we went to the Tyrese Maxey Foundation event, and Josh Harris is asking you, hey, how can we get you back? I'm like, all right, he's back. Well,
1: there you go.
0: He's back.
3: I'm like, I think you got some pull. You know?
1: That's a gentleman that could.
3: But then Josh turned to Patty and he's like, you probably don't want to come back. And she's like, oh, no. Take him, please.
1: That'd be great, actually.
3: Take him away from me.
0: So, look, this is the million-dollar question.
3: I know. What is it? Who's the starting five?
0: Yeah. Like,
1: we need to know the order.
0: What do you think? What's the order going to be?
3: What do you guys think?
1: Okay, so I think you start off with VJ.
3: Oh.
0: Because it's been Maxey, right, in previous years.
3: Since he's been a starter.
0: Maxey's always been first. Does he stay first?
3: And Joel's always been last.
1: I think.
3: All right, let me hear you. VJ.
1: VJ. Then you go.
0: It's hard, isn't it?
1: Jaylen Brown. Then you go Tyrese. Joel and LeBron.
3: Okay. Putting Tyrese in the middle?
1: No, I like that. Flip that. Tyrese first. Tyrese first.
0: Yeah, I'm thinking Maxey first.
3: Okay.
0: Then VJ, then Jaylen Brown, then Joel, who's always been last. But when you get LeBron, LeBron's going to have to be last, right? Right? Doesn't LeBron have to be last? Matt doesn't have a say in this. So no, he can.
1: This is not Matt's choice.
0: Yeah.
3: But I said today on the morning show with John and Andrew, like, my Joel is so, like, over the top that I'm spent after I'm saying, like, it's great that he's last because I do the whole, the process, and I go down, I come back, and I'm like, boom.
1: I kind of like it because then come on
3: LeBron
1: and be
3: after
1: like,
3: that?
1: LeBron
3: like,
1: James.
0: Yeah, nice and simple.
1: LeBron James. You guys know him. Like, he's the king. We got it.
3: Like, I've done it for the past 24
1: years. That's my favorite thing. That's one of my favorite things. The only time you ever gave a little extra.
3: Same as St. Mary's.
1: Exactly. Was Kobe. Obviously, you gave
3: Kobe's
1: a lecture
3: final
1: for Kobe.
3: Game.
1: It's the only one final crazy. Game you finally gave us.
0: So, have you been working on your LeBron James intro?
3: Yes.
1: Does he go with nickname?
3: Oh, I don't know. I haven't asked him yet.
0: What, the king? Was that what he would go
1: just
0: by?
1: Like in play- I mean, that's what he is.
0: I'm saying, but is that what he would go by on the intro?
3: When we got James Harden, I went up to him and said, you know, how do you want me to do it? Like, James Harden, the beard. And he looked at me and goes, no, the beard, James Harden. And he was like really like demonstrative about it. Like,
1: I would think that I would have an opinion if I was getting announced.
0: Yeah, would
3: I don't
0: be,
3: think he goes with King though.
1: No, I don't think he does. I think it just says LeBron James, the kid from Akron. What do you say?
3: Kid from Akron, yeah.
1: I feel like he says that a lot.
3: Yeah.
0: Dude, I can't wait for this.
3: See, the Laker guy, and he's a legendary guy, Lawrence Tantner, he's very low key. Everything is
1: very low key.
3: Yeah, that's
1: I wonder
3: what
1: it was like in Cleveland.
3: That guy's over the top.
1: Yeah, I feel like he was a little bit stronger.
3: But Lawrence, I think he just retired. He's been there for like 40 years.
1: Yeah, he was more like LeBron James.
3: Yeah.
1: St. Mary's.
3: Yeah, yeah, yeah. Give it up for your Laker girls.
1: Yeah, here we go.
3: Yeah, and that was
1: first tip coming up.
3: But I don't know.
0: I can't wait to find out.
3: I'm thinking like doing the James, kind of like I did Jumaine Jones.
1: Oh,
3: LeBron James!
1: Oh, yeah. Wait, I love Jumaine Jones.
0: Yeah,
1: that's
0: I told you before
1: one.
0: When we had you on. He's my favorite one you've ever introduced is the Jumaine Jones.
1: It's a classic.
0: Well, it's also because it brings back such good memories of that 0-1 run.
3: Yeah. Yeah, he started in the finals.
0: Yeah.
3: Yeah.
0: I loved Jumaine Jones.
3: Okay.
1: Jumaine.
0: Loved him.
3: He's a lot of games, too. I see him a lot.
1: Like he is a lot of games. Yeah. I've seen him a lot. I saw him a lot last year, I should say.
0: And I think he was in the video the Sixers just put out.
3: He was.
1: Yes, he was.
0: Yeah, Jumaine Jones was in there.
3: He was running. He's really into like physical fitness now. I follow him on Instagram. He's like running every day. He's losing weight. Yeah.
0: And then AI started that video. AI and he's in China, right? He filmed that video in China.
3: Yeah.
1: He's everywhere.
0: Everybody's happy for Matt Cord.
1: Why wouldn't you be the greatest?
3: Stop.
1: He's the greatest. We all know this. We clamored for it and we won. That was such a perfect post by you. It was just like I tried to retire and it didn't take.
0: Philly won.
3: Yeah, Philly won. Philly brought me back.
0: So look, for people who don't understand, when you got this job 28 years ago, you kind of change the game when it came to announcing. Like, no one else was doing what you were doing in the NBA, right? Was there anyone else who was doing it the way you're doing it?
3: I think the guy in Detroit, Mason, he's got a pretty unique shtick, you know? Detroit basketball! And he does a whole, he's almost like does a rhyme with players' names and stuff. He's not as animated as me, because most of the guys in the NBA, their microphone is on a stand, and the stand is like bolted to the table.
1: Yeah.
3: I'm the only guy, I think, that has a mic with a wire. So I always say I'm like Roger Daltrey. Mm-hmm. I can swing it around. I can turn around. I can yell at people. I go this way, that way. When I first started, it was a stand. I'm like, can I get a wire with this? And that really helped me free up and made me more animated.
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0: Jason Stark, Hall of Fame writer for The Athletic. He joins us every single Wednesday. Maybe he could help break it down for us. Jason, how you doing, my brother?
18: Bill, Amy, I'm good. How's everybody holding up in there?
1: We're trying. We're trying to keep hope alive, Jason.
18: Yeah,
0: it's hard.
18: When you threw that survey question out there, I thought the percentage of people who would be hopeful about the Phillies would be like 2%.
1: Right?
18: So where are you at now?
1: We're at 27. I thought that was a pretty good number.
0: Yeah, we're shocked.
18: It's a whole new world now.
1: Yeah.
0: We are shocked. Maybe after this conversation, the numbers will go up even higher for people who have hope. Well, you always start us off with the stat of the week. What do you got for us, brother?
18: All right. I'm going to give you one that at least is partly hopeful. Okay. Kyle Schwarber is leading the league in homers. You noticed that, right? Mm-hmm. He's also leading the major leagues in homers. Then you have Luis Arraez. He's leading the league in batting average. He's also leading Major League Baseball in batting average. So I thought to myself, how rare is that for two different guys on the same team to do that? So I went back and looked. And, you know, there's a handful of teams that had two different hitters lead their league in those two categories over the last 50 years or so. In fact, you know the last team to do it? You know? Mm-mm. You have to think all the way back to last year here. Schwarber.
1: And Trey Turner. And that's Trey right. Turner. Oh, he was batting average and home runs.
18: Yeah, but when you say lead the sport, lead the major leagues, that's when it gets interesting. Yeah. So if we count 2020, then the Yankees would have done it that year. DJ LeMahieu and Luke Voit. That was a 60-game season. Mm-hmm. I'm not counting it in hardly any research that I do. So last time it happened in a full season was 1959. Ooh. The Braves were still in Milwaukee then. The two guys who did it, you may have heard of them, Henry Aaron and Eddie Matthews. Wow. So that's wild, right?
1: That's some old
18: that's
1: timers.
18: The feel-good version. Well, of this stat.
1: There you go.
0: Well, there's the feel-good version.
18: Yeah. Do you want the feel-not-good version?
0: Well, it's hard to ignore the feel-not-good version.
1: Let's talk about the IL stints. There you go.
18: We'll get to that. Okay, so how about having two hitters like that and still having an offense this bad, or at least this, what, underperforming?
1: Yeah, anemic.
18: Went back and looked. I mentioned we've had five other teams where two guys led the league outright, their league. All of them were top six in the sport, all those offenses in OPS, except for one. And then you have these Phillies who are 21st with the home run champ and the batting champ. Is that as incredible to you as it is to me?
0: Yeah, it is, especially when you factor in that Bryce Harper's having a pretty damn good season as well.
18: Yeah.
0: So it just goes to show how much worse the other guys are.
18: I think you've stumbled upon something, right?
0: Yeah, it's frustrating, man.
18: And it's offense, wow.
0: As we're talking about the offense, though, too, like, what happened to Brandon Marsh? Since the All-Star break, I saw some numbers yesterday that he could be considered one of the worst hitters in all of baseball. Like, what happened to him?
18: Yeah, he's lost. He's lost. You know, he just lost that swing. His at-bats are rough. His swings are, what's the word, defensive? It's just hard to watch. Baseball's hard. Hitting's hard. The season's long. He's living proof. But it's really tough to watch because he was such a feel-good story. When was that? That was 2 months ago. Hard to believe.
1: Yeah, it was before the All-Star break. Everything was great. And beginning of the season, he was leading the league in batting average, and he was tearing it up for the Phillies. You thought, wow, getting that kind of production at the near the bottom half of that lineup after your first top big guys was such a huge boost. But speaking of boosts, losing Jesus Luzardo at this time, and we were just talking about it before you came on, it's probably the timing of it as much as anything else, Jason, but how much do you think, one, it is really affecting him, and it's not, you know, it's something that's just going to go away and magically September 29th is going to come and he's going to be fine. But also, how defeating was it as a team getting that news that your stalwart, your best pitcher in the last 2 months is going on the IL?
18: Yeah, yesterday was a great day around here, huh?
1: Yeah, right?
18: Between that and that game, I felt like that was about as deflating a day in the regular season around here since when? Chico Ruiz stealing home in 1964? I don't even know the answer, but that was a really bad day because, you know, you've seen this start to build in little dribs and drabs, but what's the last thing you want to hear even before this news? Going to get an MRI. A guy who's been the best pitcher in baseball for 3 months, a guy whose last 19 starts, the Phillies are 18-1, and the loss was a 1-0 game. Mm-hmm. And he's going to get an MRI. And so the MRI shows no structural damage. And he goes out to just throw, have a throwing session, can't do it. And now he's on the IL. And look, I understand that any team would try to present the very best case for this. But how can you look at the way this has gone over the last week or so and think that Jesus Luzardo can be anything close to what you thought he was going to be in this postseason. And, I mean, obviously, their formula to win a World Series revolves around those three guys, mm-hmm. Lizardo, Sanchez, Wheeler. Even with, I mean, the rough patch that Sanchez has had and the rough patch that Wheeler had, they're still 60 and 25 when those three guys start. And this throws all of that into question.
0: Staying with Jesus Luzardo, because I do want to ask you about some of these other starters as well, but keeping it with Jesus, he's eligible to return that last game of the season. Do you see a scenario where they would actually pitch him in that last game before the playoffs, or would it just be something where if he's healthy enough to pitch in October, he will?
18: Yeah, that doesn't seem like the plan. All right, let's assume he's healthy enough to pitch the last day of the season. And let's assume they think he'll be healthy enough to actually make a start in the wild card series. So his start would be that Thursday. How could you pitch him on Sunday? Would you pitch him to maybe get him an inning? I can't see any more than that. I really can't. Now, I mean, I'll bring this up later. What if they decide they might want to use him in relief? That might change that equation. And I'm talking about just relief. But we can talk about that later on as we get to the bullpen issues.
0: Oh, but you just mentioned that if you don't pitch him the last game of the season, right? And then you say, all right, he'll start game three. That's a do-or-die game.
18: It's the game.
0: Right? I mean, you're going to trust a guy you haven't seen in a couple of weeks coming off of an IL stint in a do-or-die game. That's what you think the plan might be.
18: They don't have a plan yet. Let's make that clear. They're trying to get in. They're not going to have a plan for the roster, the bullpen, the rotation, any of it until they get in, until they know who they're playing, until they know where they're playing, until they know when they're playing. All of that stuff is yet to be determined. So, stay tuned on all of that. But if it comes down to game three of the wild card series at, say, Wrigley Field, would you feel better about Jesus Luzardo hasn't pitched in 3 weeks or Aaron Nola? You tell me. I don't know what the answer is.
0: I guess maybe, you start with Luzardo and you have Nola ready to come in if you need him.
1: No, I flip that.
0: You would go with Nola first.
1: I'd go Nola first.
18: You would have to do whatever you have to do, basically.
1: Yeah. Whatever it takes.
18: Right. That's what October's all about.
1: And it is. And you're looking at a lot of the issues when you're thinking about the starters. And if you told me 3 weeks ago that you needed to win two of the three and you've got Zach Wheeler and you've got Christopher Sanchez and you've got Jesus Luzardo, I'm like, all right, it doesn't matter what the offense is going to do. You'll be just fine. But the bullpen has been really taxed. There was a stat that we had the other day where they had like the second most pitches thrown over a 5-game span in all of baseball. And that number has not gone down. And it's not going to go down, judging from obviously the way that they've had to kind of piecemeal everything right now with no Luzardo. What do they do there? Because Jonathan Bolin comes in yesterday, throws one pitch, and it's an absolute, I mean, he said it was what he wanted. He just got a good swing on it. Lyle deposited it all the way out to the deepest part of the ballpark. So it's problematic when you've got guys that you cannot trust in that bullpen at all. And there's not even one right now that I think that you would think of like, well, if I really needed an innings eater, I'd go with this guy.
18: Yeah. You know, that Jonathan Bolin streak that he's on, it just aroused my curiosity. That's always dangerous, as you guys know, when that happens. So last five times out, he's given up at least one run, right? And all five of those outings were seventh inning or later, his team had the lead or was tied. I went back 30 years trying to find another Phillies reliever who had five games in a row like that, and I couldn't find one. I mean, like Brad Lidge had a streak where he gave up a run in five games in a row once. Our buddy Ricky Pitalico did that once. But there's always a game in there where they're just getting up some work or mm-hmm. something. To give up to pitch in five games like that and have the issues that he had is almost unprecedented in the history of
5: Pro football is back, and so are the predictions. Trade yours on Kalshi, America's number one prediction market platform. 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
3: 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And we talked about LeBron today, okay? There was a lot going on with LeBron. You know, training camp's right around the corner. But one guy, a guy who thought he was going to be teammates with LeBron, poked fun at him. So Anthony Edwards, Bill, I want to put this out there. You know, made fun of LeBron a little bit, the way he looks, as well as Jaylen Brown. He did an Adidas commercial calling them out. Take a listen to this.
8: Speaking of old school, you see where Big Dog ended up? He was gonna join me in Minnesota, but I guess his knees couldn't handle the cold weather. It's cool though. We know why he really made that decision. Philly got some of the best barbers in the world. Between him and the old boy from Boston, they're going to have a whole lot of enhancements going on in the locker room. I'm just playing, y'all. No pun intended. I'm excited about my new road dog. They brought my twin to the Twin Cities. We've been working out together and doing all type of things. But one thing we ain't doing is carpooling if he driving. I ain't riding with him, y'all.
0: Wait a second now. Like, look, I thought the one about the knees, all right, that's funny, right? Is his knees going to be able to handle the cold weather? But then he took a shot at his hairline.
3: Yeah.
0: See, that hits home for me.
3: Yeah, I know. Come on. Like, you know, relax, Ant. We're not all perfect here, you know?
0: Man, does Ant-Man have a good hairline? I guess he does to be able to poke fun at it.
3: Yeah.
0: But I guess, yeah, when you look at it now, this is going to make me feel better about myself because LeBron and Jaylen Brown struggle with the hairline.
3: It's all right. Really. Nothing wrong with that.
0: Right? Like, Jaylen Brown's the one where when he rubs into a guy with a white shirt, it might come
3: Wasn't
0: off
3: a good
0: a little
3: look.
0: Bit.
3: Wasn't a good look. It's all right. You know what? Who cares? Who cares, Bill?
0: But wait, hold on. They did this on an Adidas commercial?
3: Yeah, it was a commercial. This was not like him just putting out a video. This was a commercial that he did for Adidas poking fun at LeBron. He thought he was going to join him in Minnesota. He even said it in the commercial.
0: And LeBron being a Nike guy. So I guess, look.
3: Taking shots.
0: Smart move on Adidas's part.
3: Yeah.
0: But I don't know. I think it's a little much. All right? Maybe this is me being sensitive to my hairline. Little much, Ant-Man, taking a shot at LeBron.
3: Yeah. Now, was there any chance, I mean, seriously, that he was ever going to end up in Minnesota? I don't think that was even close, to be honest.
0: Nah, I didn't see it. Like, the only ones that made sense for me outside of Philly would have been, all right, he goes home to Cleveland.
3: Cleveland was the top dog, in my opinion. I thought he was going back to Cleveland.
0: Or, and I got this from Matty Cord. Matt Cord said this yesterday, and him and I had talked previously about it, that Billy King had told Matt Cord, LeBron's going to go somewhere where he could play golf all year.
3: Yeah.
0: And I was saying that on the air as well. It's like, listen, if you got the golf bug, you can't play golf in December and January. I mean, technically you can, but LeBron's not playing golf in Philly in December and January.
3: No.
0: So I thought maybe he goes to Miami, or maybe he would have gone to Golden State and he could have golfed all year round. But he's here, baby.
3: He chose the best team.
0: He chose, on paper,
3: the best and most talented team. And, you know, Jaylen Brown, I can't wait till they play Minnesota. I hope they go off on Ant-Man, even though I really like Ant-Man.
0: I do too. And I got to be honest with you, it's a pretty good ad.
3: It was a good ad.
0: Look, you just played it. Right? Yeah. We're talking about Adidas. They got what they wanted.
3: They got us.
0: All right, what else you got?
3: All right, nugget number two, Chris Carter, former Eagle, Hall of Famer as well.
0: Hall of Famer not because of his Eagles.
3: Not because of the Eagles, but because of the Vikings. I'm just saying, you know, he's a Hall of Famer. They were talking about A.J. Brown on a podcast, and he was asked if he thought A.J. Brown is a top 10 receiver. Take a listen to this.
9: Is A.J. Brown still a top 5 wide receiver in the league?
10: I'm going to say top 10. Would New England take Justin Jefferson over A.J. Brown? Yes. Would they take Chase over him?
9: Yeah.
10: Yes. Mm-hmm. Would they take Puka over him? Yes. Would they take JSN over him? Yes. They wouldn't get away with trading a 1 for him. They would have to trade more. Pickens in Dallas right now. Would they take him over A.J. Brown? Like, so I'm saying top 10 with May as his quarterback.
3: So he was asked top 5. He says top 10. I think A.J. Brown's sliding down the list. I think, you know, based on what happened so far this season, the Eagles might have got a little lucky here with the how old he is. The injury, remember the Rams?
0: Yeah.
3: The Rams thought, we think the injuries are going to be a problem. And they were kind of right.
0: That's a good point. Like, a lot of people forgot or missed that report. Before the Eagles traded A.J. Brown to the Patriots, there was a report from Mike Florio, I believe, of Pro Football Talk and NBC, that The Rams checked in, but they got scared off by the medicals. So it is a good point by you. And I as you were talking, Chris Carter saying top 10, I went back. I wanted to see Jeremy Fowler puts out those rankings every summer.
11: Right.
0: Where he talks to execs, coaches, and other players around the league, scouts or whatever. They had A.J. Brown at number 9. So they had him behind Nico Collins, George Pickens, CeeDee Lamb, Amon-Ra St. Brown, Puka Nacua, JSN, Justin Jefferson, Ja'Marr Chase. Yeah, I mean, look, he's definitely not top 5.
11: No, not definitely not anymore, at least. At a time, AJ, I would have said was.
0: Yeah, but I still have him as top 10, but we'll see how effective is he when he comes back. I don't wish for injury. I know you don't either for anybody.
11: No.
0: But it is pretty wild that some of the biggest player moves this offseason are already hurt. Miles Garrett, hurt. AJ Brown, hurt. Like, those were some of the two biggest moves in the NFL in terms of trades.
11: Yeah, and with AJ, I think we have to remember this. Wide receivers can fall off a cliff, like, fast. Remember Julio Jones? I felt like Julio was, like, at the top of his game, and all of a sudden, like, where's Julio? He's playing in Tennessee. He's over here. He's an Eagle for a couple of weeks. Like, what happened there? Like, they fall off a cliff fast, and he's pushing 30.
0: Yeah, not as fast as running backs, but you're right. They do fall off fast. Yeah, Julio Jones.
11: I feel like that was fast, right?
0: Yeah. The fact that he was an Eagle is just wild.
11: Yeah. That's like one of those ones where you're like, you look at like the football card and you're like, wow, he played for the Eagles? That's what I forgot.
0: In his prime, Julio was unbelievable, man.
11: I know.
0: Unbelievable. I loved Julio Jones back in the day. All right, what else you got for me, brother?
11: Speaking of wide receivers, TJ Houshmandzadeh was on the Speakeasy podcast with Emmanuel Acho.
0: Boo.
11: And they were talking about Mekhi Lemon already being a bust. Take a listen to this.
12: I'm not going to call him a bust, but the Eagles should be worried because you have to design plays for him.
13: Yes.
12: I got to design plays for Devontae Smith.
13: Correct.
12: I got to design plays for Saquon Barkley.
13: Correct.
12: I'm not designing plays for a rookie receiver. I need you to get out there, get on the outside, and get open and win. And so it's a concern, but it's more so the way the Eagles play offensive football that may make Mekhi look like he's a bust. If he's on a different team, he plays better.
13: Sure.
12: But the Eagles, it's going to come off as if he can't play.
0: First of all, the reason I booed Acho is for opening up his big mouth and getting Big Dom investigated now. Like, come on, Acho. What the hell are you doing, dude? So, Houshmandzadeh, though, I respect his opinion. Sure. The only problem is it's such an overreaction.
11: It's week one.
0: It's week one. And honestly, depending on like what stats you're looking at, Ryan Fowler from NBC Sports Philadelphia.
11: That was a great job, by the way.
0: Awesome. I actually met him for the first time in the press box at the game on Sunday. I told him, loving the work you're doing with NBC Sports Philadelphia. He's doing a great job. He tweeted out separation scores from the wide receivers in week one. Now, I know Mekhi Lemon had negative receiving yards.
11: Right.
0: But according to the separation scores of wide receivers in week one, Mekhi Lemon had the fifth highest grade. It's like, I didn't see it with my own two eyes. I didn't think Mekhi Lemon was doing much to get open. But if you look at these numbers, it's like, wait a second. The guy was getting open. Either they didn't have time to throw him the ball or he wasn't the first read on certain plays. But Mekhi Lemon did have top five, but way too early to be throwing around the word bust.
11: And listen, I would have liked the Eagles to go with the offensive line, right? In the first round, that was my first choice. They went wide receiver. Let's give it a rest. It's week one. Let's relax a little. Let's pump the brakes. And the fact you mentioned that stat, I think they're going to find a way to get involved. You're playing Tennessee. I mean, you're playing Tennessee. Come on.
0: So you think it happens this week?
11: Could be this week.
0: Yeah. I mean, look, even if it doesn't, you can't overreact to it. You can't. It's week one. And the guy missed a lot of training camp with the hamstring. I mean, you were talking about the best wide receiver in all of college football last year. So I'm going to give him a little bit of time. And I keep going back to it, Nick. You aren't with us yet. We had Lincoln Riley on the show.
11: I remember. I was here that day, I think.
0: Were you here that day?
11: I think I was doing nights.
0: And I said to him,
11: getting ready for Sixers.
0: Yeah, you know, hopefully it was like a throw. I'm like, yeah, hopefully we love Mekhi here. And he's like, trust me, you're going to love this guy. Trust me. And Lincoln Riley knows a thing or two about offenses and wide receivers. So, and I mean, it wasn't just kind of him pandering. It was like, trust me, this guy is a stud.
11: You got a good one.
0: Yeah, that's what he said, I think. Yeah, you got a good one. So, all right, good stuff. Speaking of a good one, good Knicks Nuggets today. We're going to do that every single weekday at 425, Nicky Nuggets. Like the music too.
11: Our guy Monarch, man.
0: Yeah, Matt Monarch. So people are they, I don't know if they're getting the theme here. We open the show, a little Dr. Dre 2001.
11: There you go.
0: Nick's Nuggets, a little
11: but
0: Dr. Dre.
11: I will say they stole on middays my original song.
0: Yeah, but now we're better.
11: Yeah.
0: Now we got it better.
11: Yeah, we did it better.
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8: Let's welcome in our Birds insider, AD Andrew DiCecco. What's up, bro?
9: Hey, what's going on, man? Good to be with you.
8: Good to have you here, man, because when he's here, it means we got a football game in less than 48 hours, right? We are less than 48 hours away from week two. Now, you're not going to Nashville, but you are going to Chi-Town next Monday.
9: Yeah.
8: Did you get your choice, like which one you wanted to go to?
9: Yeah, Chicago. I never been to Chicago, actually, other than layovers.
8: Dude, Chicago.
9: I mean,
8: awesome.
9: What could be better than Chicago in September? Perfect weather. I could walk around. I'm a big food guy, so.
8: Are you an architecture guy?
9: I don't not like architecture.
8: Okay. I'm not a big architecture guy, but I took the architecture boat tour through down the Chicago River. Highly recommend.
9: Oh, nice. All right.
8: It's incredible. When you see that the entire city. Because Chicago is considered the second city because it originally burned down and they built it back up, They did it with an unbelievable plan. So you start to see how all the buildings play off of each other. It's awesome. But we'll do that next Friday
9: All right.
8: When we get ready for Chicago. We got to get ready for Nashville, the Tennessee Titans, a little thing we call the DiCecco double take.
7: Now, the DiCecco double take, making you rethink everything you thought about the Birds this week.
10: Oh, I don't think I'm a lot dumber than you thought that I think that I thought I was once.
8: All right, so AD always gives us five things he's paying attention to. Let's start with number five.
9: Well, the first one, or number five, would be the heat. And for perspective, it should be about 95, if not north of 95, by the time the Eagles kick off Sunday afternoon. And the team is leaving for Nashville this afternoon, so they'll have an opportunity to acclimate to the weather. But I think of it in terms of how it's going to affect the trenches. You're not going to rotate along the offensive line, but I'm talking about the defensive line, where Jalen Carter, who played 94% of the defensive snaps against the Commanders, was battling a wrist injury. Still is. He has no designation. But will that impact how much he can play, how much you can lean on him? And if so, that means maybe more snaps for Byron Young, who played 6 in the opener. Ty Robinson, I don't believe, played any defensive snaps in the opener. You may need to lean on more of a rotation there to keep guys fresh so that they're not wearing down at critical moments in the game. And then edge rusher. They need to generate more pressure, but they're going to be without Jonathan Grenard this week. And you saw the absence, that had the impact of his absence and how Jalix Hunt, Nolan Smith, they just weren't able to get home. And Arnold Ebiketie played 40% of the snaps. A.J. Epenesa was dinged in the first game, played 12 snaps. So you may need a little bit more from those guys in terms of A.K. Ebiketie and A.J. Epenesa, because I do think that the heat acts as an equalizer here.
8: All right, so as we're talking about the Heat, you mentioned Eagles are leaving today for Nashville. That's earlier than they normally would have left?
9: Yeah, I believe they did that when they played in Tampa last year as well. Another, you know, steamy conditions. And the Eagles, I should say, in training camp, they would run oftentimes, at least a handful of times, gassers after practice. They really pride themselves on making sure that they're always in peak condition. So I don't know that I can't speak on every team, but I know the Eagles really prioritize that. And we'll see if they have that, if that helped give them an advantage on Sunday.
8: And you mentioned the defensive line rotation you're paying attention to. No Jonathan Greenard this week. Were you surprised? You think that was the smart move? Just hold him out and hopefully he comes back next week for Chicago.
9: No, I wasn't surprised, Bill, because if you listen to what he had to say, and I was kind of reading between the lines, he doesn't want to be out there unless he's going to be at top level. And you don't want to run the risk of reaggravation. That sets the time clock back again. And with the pec injury, it's not as simple as just going out there and, okay, I had X amount of time to recover, I'm good to go. You have to build back strength. You're not able to lift weights. You have to build your stamina and endurance. And he talked a lot about that. I think 2 weeks into the season would be a little early to get him back, at least based off of the injury. So it wouldn't surprise me if maybe next week's in consideration. They didn't put him on IR, so that tells you that the team believes that he can get back within the four-game period there. And he said he's super, super close. So,
8: all right, so the first thing Andrew DiCecco is paying attention to is the Heat. What else you got, brother?
9: Cooper DeJean against Wandale Robinson and Carnell Tate. Now, the Titans last week, they used both players in the slot. And Wandale Robinson's a nice player. He's not a household name per se, but when he was with the Giants last year, he had over 1,000 yards. Carnell Tate is a pretty dynamic rookie. Cooper DeJean did not have his best game against the Commanders, and he battled a calf and an abdomen injury throughout the week. How that will impact him on Sunday, we're going to find out. I don't have the same level of concern that maybe some do about Cooper DeJean. I think he deserves the benefit of the doubt, but he's going against two players that I think are a notch above what he went against in Antonio Williams and Stephon Diggs in week one. So I'll be keeping an eye on how he fares against someone like Wandale Robinson, who has really good short area quickness. He can separate at the top of his routes, and he's elusive after the catch. Those are the kind of players that I think could potentially give you trouble if you're battling an abdomen injury and your mobility may be a little impacted, perhaps.
8: Yeah, that's going to be an interesting thing to watch because, like you said, some people are very concerned about Cooper DeJean. Others have just chalked it up to maybe one bad game or him not being 100%. I mean, make the people who are concerned about Cooper DeJean calm down a little bit. Like, why do you not have big concerns about him?
9: Yeah, I mean, you can count on one hand and you won't even need all of your fingers. How many bad games has he had in his career? I can think of the game.
8: Adam Thielen,
9: yeah. Panthers game, his rookie season. The Cowboys game last year where they put him outside and he gave up a couple deep passes. And the game you just saw on Sunday. But he's been a pillar of consistency. And I believe that when you have a player like that who is just some months removed from being deemed an all-pro, you have to give them the benefit of the doubt.
8: Yeah, I think you're right. I mean, I wasn't concerned after the game on Sunday. And then Tim McManus of ESPN joined the morning show early in the week. And he said he wasn't concerned, but he did point out Cooper didn't have the best training camp.
9: That's fair. And I think back to some of the shorter, quicker receivers like Elijah Moore, or I go back to joint practices, whether it was Demario Douglas, who has really good quickness and he can separate the top of routes. Maybe when it came time to transition, Cooper didn't stick to them like glue, like we've grown accustomed to seeing. But yeah, I mean, there were some small signs, but I think by and large, he was fairly consistent, but there were some moments where you're like, that's Cooper usually handles that. But yeah, I mean, I'm not there yet. After one game with someone who's, you know, an all pro after his second season, I think sounding any sort of alarms would be premature at this stage.
8: Yeah, I agree with you. All right, so AD's got the Heat he's paying attention to. Cooper DeJean versus the slot receivers. What else you got?
9: The Eagles pass rush. And so I look at what they weren't able to do against an offensive line where I thought really it really favored the Eagles from a pass rush standpoint. We talked about this on the show last week, and this is the Tennessee offensive line. When I look at left tackle Dan Moore and right tackle JT Latham, Dan Moore, I believe, gave up 8 sacks a season ago. JC Latham is a physical specimen. I liked him a lot coming out of college a couple years ago, but he's also pretty vulnerable when it comes to pass protection. At least he has been to this point. This should be a moment where Jalux Hunt and Nolan Smith can sort of make their presence felt in this game. Jalux Hunt had a number of pressures in that game, but you would like to see him be able to convert that into some quarterback sacks. Pressures are valuable, but you got to get home. Nolan Smith, I thought, had a pretty active game. Really violent edge setter, but you want to see those guys really be able to hold down the fort while Jonathan Grenard is still mending from that pec strain. But this, and it speaks to the rotation that I just spoke about, Bill, the backup players, A.K. Ebikadi and A.J. Epinesa, you need more from those guys as well. If they're going to have to play a little bit more, and I imagine the Heat will dictate that, they got to be able to help as two-way players like Jaylix Hunt and Nolan Smith can, meaning they can defend the run, they'll be active in run support, and they can get after the quarterback.
8: You mentioned the Jaylix Hunt pressures, and he had seven of them in week one, which I think was top five in the NFL.
9: But didn't feel like seven pressures, man.
8: That's exactly what I was going to say to you. It did not feel like he was getting that much pressure. I mean, I guess he did. That's how they recorded it. But when you got a guy like Jaden Daniels, and Cam Ward, not as mobile as Jaden Daniels, but he's a guy who is mobile as well. I mean, I guess maybe he's not Jaden Daniels' mobility.
9: Yeah, I don't think the quarterback run game was as big of an issue as it was last week, certainly.
8: But that was part of the issue last week was, even if they were getting pressures, Jaden Daniels was able to extend plays with his legs. You don't think Cam Ward's going to have that same ability this week?
9: No, and had he been a mobile quarterback, or if he were a mobile quarterback in that type of weather and those conditions, that would be the X factor, I think. But the fact that he is really a pocket quarterback, he's not someone who typically makes plays outside of structure, I think that favors the Eagles. So we'll see if they're able to put it together. But Vic Fangio made it pretty clear this week that the pass rush group was not good enough against the Commanders. So based off of everything that we saw in training camp, I was expecting them to be able to collect 2-3 sacks, and they just weren't able to do that. Jahad Campbell had the Eagles' lone sack of the afternoon.
8: Yeah, and it was almost a no gain, not a sack. It was like basically like a 1 yard loss. Too,
9: yeah,
8: right?
9: I don't even think he realized that it was a sack.
8: Yeah, because Jaden
9: it wasn't until after the game when he learned that it was when talking to reporters.
8: Yeah, I'm with you, man. I'd love to see the pass rush get going this week. All right, so we got the Heat, Cooper DeJean, pass rush. What else?
9: The Eagles' running game getting back on schedule. You look at last week, that was another matchup that on paper really favored the Eagles, and the offensive line play, Saquon Barkley was getting hit, upon touching the football. That can't happen. That was very reminiscent of last season. There's a big piece there that we're going to get to in my top spot. But Landon Dickerson could not move all that well in that game, and I think that really impacted things. They had to sort of deviate from their wide zone stretch principles that they're going to be predicated on and focus more on inside zone power running. And it sort of conjured shades of the offense of last season. In terms of the running game, this is a matchup where Saquon Barkley, if you look at what Breece Hall did, and the Jets, he rushed for 102 yards on 22 carries. They're leaky there. They do have a good defensive line, but sometimes they will over-pursue, and their second level is not what I deem to be adequate. I think that's another vulnerable area for them. So Dallas Goedert, if you're looking for the passing game. But Saquon Barkley and the Eagles rushing attack, they need to get back on track, and that should ultimately help the game flow a little bit better. And I think you'll see a little bit more of the imprints of Sean Mannion's offense if they're able to establish that early.
8: All right, so I want to ask you something when you say the running game, because you're talking about Saquon.
9: I know you're going to say the quarterback running game.
8: Yes, because yesterday it was a big topic on the show. Nick Foles on his podcast said, hey, I'd like to see the Eagles dial up more design runs for Jalen on early downs. And I said, I completely agree with him. I would love to see them incorporate the design runs, because against the Commanders, all of Jalen Hurts' rushing yards came off script. It was him scrambling. It was him extending plays. Yeah. He did a really good job. But when you say Eagles running game, are you of the belief that they should implement more design runs for Hurts, or do you like him just doing it off script at times?
9: Off script at times. You don't want to put your quarterback in harm's way. You can't control what defensive players are going to do. And if you have

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2: 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This is Bird's Digest. 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
1: What is going on, everyone? Welcome in to another edition of Birds Digest. I'm your host, Andrew DiCecco, Eagles beat reporter for InsideTheBirds.com. Well, it wasn't pretty, but the Eagles start out 1-0. We haven't had a chance to break it down on Birds Digest, so we're going to spend just a little bit of time recapping what happened, my observations, and then we're going to pivot and take a look at Eagles-Titans and also what I learned being around the team this week. But the Eagles beat the Washington Commanders 24-22. It probably wasn't the way that you drew it up, probably not the way the Eagles envisioned the game going, but the key is to survive and advance, and the Eagles certainly were able to do that thanks to some heroic efforts from quarterback Jalen Hurts. And upon initial viewing, it was pretty clear that Jalen Hurts was having a good game. But then you go back and I rewatch the game as I always do. I always give the game two or three watches to make sure that I didn't miss anything. And it gives you a different perspective, because when you're sitting in the press box, sometimes you miss some things and you're able to really key in on certain aspects of the game, whether it be the trenches or the back end, that maybe you weren't able to see in real time. So I was able to really hone in on that, and I thought Jalen Hurts did a lot of really good things in this game. In fact, I think that he elevated the offense in week one. He made a lot of plays outside of structure because the Eagles needed to. They were behind the sticks too often, but I thought early in that game, you can see the imprints that Sean Mannion, the Eagles' first-year coordinator, has on this offense, and there was a lot more under center early in the game. They deviated away from that later on, a lot of shotgun and things of that nature, but the running game was something that I was really looking forward to seeing how it all sort of transpired, and we saw a lot of the wide zone and the stretch plays in the summer, but in the regular season, for week one anyway, you saw a lot of power, a lot of inside zone. So that was the style that the Eagles implemented for years under Jeff Stoutland. There were reasons for that. The offensive line didn't perform to their standard, especially when you have a left guard like Landon Dickerson who wasn't moving well in that game. You have to pivot and figure out a way on the fly that's going to better suit your personnel in the moment. And I thought, if you're looking at it from through the lens of Sean Mannion, I think he did a nice job of really snapping into the moment and doing what needed to be done to win the game. And do I expect the offense to look like that all season? Certainly not. I would imagine that you're going to see a lot more of the true West Coast style. But in this, I did notice a lot more motion. There was some middle of the field utilization. Jalen Hurts was masterful when it came to picking up yardage with his legs, and they needed to. I think the biggest point in that game, the turning point, was on that 3rd and 18 where Jalen surveys the field. There wasn't a lot going on, but he makes a split decision and he tucks the ball, calls his own number, picks up 22 yards. And that was the same drive, of course, that the Eagles scored that 43 yard Dallas Goedert touchdown. So there was a lot of heroics there from Jalen. I thought the defense was out there far too long, and they certainly looked gassed. Vic Fangio, when he spoke earlier in the week, mentioned that they just didn't play some things well. You have a mobile quarterback, so you're running around a lot. It was really humid out there. And while I'm sure that's not anything that you want to hear, context is very important when you're taking all of these things into consideration. It was the first game of the season, so the first time, in other words, that a lot of these guys were playing 55, 60 snaps, and you're playing it in the humid confines of South Philadelphia. Yes, you were in it during training camp, so naturally you're accustomed to it, but when you're playing that amount of snaps and you're playing in a regular season, so everything's a lot faster, right? There's a lot more going on, a lot more moving pieces. Sometimes, naturally, you can become gassed, and you saw that in the second half of that game. The Commanders really didn't have enough firepower to do much of anything against this Eagles defense, but they're able to take advantage of some lapses, if you will, and punch the ball into the end zone. And it got close there for a little while. In fact, had Stephon Diggs, the Commanders wide receiver, not been tagged with that excessive celebration, you're talking about a Commanders team that probably attempts the 2-point conversion. It's more feasible. And all of a sudden, maybe we're having a different conversation. But nevertheless, that boneheaded move necessitated an extra point attempt. But then later on in the game, with just over a minute to play, they had an opportunity to attempt the 2-point conversion to knot it up at 24. But they call an odd play. They dial up David Blau, their first-year offensive coordinator. He dials up a shovel pass to tight end John Bates. And John Bates, for those who don't know, is an excellent blocking tight end, but certainly not the player that I would have envisioned them giving the ball to, not one who's going to elude defenders or be able to kind of scoot around the corner into the end zone. He's someone that is a hard-nosed blocker. But anyway, they shovel the ball to him, and you got to give credit to Eagles defensive tackle Moro Jomo for sniffing it out. He was there to make the stop, and he preserved the Eagles' lead there. And that was really the tale of the game. But there were certain elements that I noted throughout the game that I will be keeping an eye on in week two. It's not often that you see someone like Cooper DeJean struggle the way that he did in coverage. Now, early in that game, after making a tackle, I believe it was Stephon Diggs, it looked like Cooper DeJean took a cleat or something to the midsection in his abdomen, and you could see him grab at that. Now, you got to give credit to Cooper DeJean, because this week he downplayed the impact of that injury in terms of how it affected his play, and he took full ownership of his performance. He knows he didn't play well. He was very accountable after the game. But if we're being honest and we're being objective, there shouldn't be any cause for concern. Now, you can probably count on one hand, you don't even need all five fingers to count the games that Cooper DeJean didn't have his best game. I think of the rookie game, the game in his rookie season against the Panthers where Adam Thielen got him, this game that happened on Sunday, and there's probably one other one in there that I'm not the Dallas game where he was outside at corner and he gave up a couple of deep shots. But by and large, this is a player who has experienced immediate success upon coming into the NFL, and you get a pick six in the Super Bowl, you're an all pro after your second year. Sometimes when you have a game like this, it almost forces you to reset, and it might not always be a bad thing. You never want to give up plays, of course, but there is a positive way to look at this, because Cooper DeJean has never really had to face adversity. Yeah, you can look at the hamstring injury that he had that sort of it kept him on the back burner a little bit early into his rookie season. He missed a lot of training camp. But this is someone who is an all-pro after his second season. He's had nothing but success since entering the league. He's become sort of the one of the faces of the Eagles defense. So sometimes this forces you to almost take a step back, figure out what went wrong, reevaluate, go back to the drawing board, and then make sure that you learn from that moving forward. I know that there's some who maybe correlate his first game lapses to him bulking up in the offseason. I don't think so. I don't see it. And after one game, I'm not willing to go there. You bulk up because, let's not forget, he's playing safety when the Eagles are in base, and Cooper DeJean's a very physical player, so the nature of that position, you want to be able to mix it up on run fits and be able to attack downhill. And the Eagles have a lot of smaller safeties in Drew Macuba and Michael Carter, but Cooper DeJean bulked up a little bit. But in training camp, I mean, he was okay. He was fine. There were some times where some of the shiftier receivers, like an Elijah Moore, or even going back to joint practices, Demario Douglas, where he's really good at separating in short area, especially at the top of routes, were able to have some success. But he should be one of the least of your concerns because of the body of work. We'll have to, it's obviously an ongoing evaluation here as we move forward. But after one game, no, I'm not willing to go there. But he did have a calf and an abdomen injury this week. So keep that in mind as Sunday approaches. Landon Dickerson, Eagles left guard. We have to talk about him because it was not a great showing from Landon. We'll talk about who could replace him and where the Eagles will go from here in the interim when Birds Digest continues on 97.5 The Fanatic.
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5: Game day, game day, game day. We're taking it down to the Hockey Talk, Nashville. The setting for the Eagles week two matchup with the vaunted Tennessee Titans, who are just about the worst football team you can imagine. I know there's been a lot of buzz about the travel. There's a lot of people down there. It's a fun city to visit, especially when you're matching up with a football team like the Titans have or have had for a while now, which is a non-competitive one. Meanwhile, the Eagles roll in 1-0 with, for me, a chance to send a message in the early part of the NFL season. There have been messages sent by other teams. Buffalo looks awesome. San Francisco beats the Rams, who are the preseason Super Bowl champions. Like, there have been some teams that have left their mark already to say, hey, we're here and we're contenders. I think this is the week where the Eagles need to do that against a really bad Titans team. It has to be a route for me. Now, what does a route mean? We will get into it. There are offensive line changes. There are injury questions. There are a lot of things to break down with this game. So to get things going, let's go to the opening drive with Ray Dunn.
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6: 1-0, that was the storyline coming out of last weekend's game. The Birds did enough to get the victory. The guy that definitely did the most to get them that victory, that'd be quarterback one. Following an offseason where a lot was made of what he would have to do out there on the field, he did exactly what he needed to do to get you a victory in week one. 200-yard passing, 203 yards passing, 3 touchdowns for him in the win over the Commanders. The biggest play of the game, though, came with his legs. 3rd and 18, running 22 yards. Keeping the Eagles on schedule, leading to a touchdown on that drive. And Hurts asked post-game last week about that play.
7: 3rd and 18, what kind of like led you to make the decision to run as opposed to like trying to find someone open? How do you process all of that?
8: So it's just playing ball. I'm going out there and playing ball.
6: And that he did in week one. Played ball and got this team the victory they needed. Part of the reason why he was running around the offensive line, not a good week for them in week one. Specifically, Landon Dickerson ends up going on injured reserve the day following the game. On Tuesday, his offensive coordinator, Sean Mannion, addressed Landon Dickerson's injury.
9: You know, Landon, he's a warrior. You know, he's going to go out there, give it his all. You know, he had had a great week of practice. You know, it's unfortunate. You know, he's just got guy gets a little dinged up in the game. And then, like I said, I think the focus with Landon is just to get him healthy, you know, and get him back with us here at some point.
6: But in the interim, there is no Landon Dickerson for this offensive line. So all week, the big discussion, what will they do with this offensive line? What do they like about the backups that they've got? Drew Kendall getting a lot of shine. Willie Lampkin got a lot of shine in the preseason. Even Howie Roseman, following the end of training camp when they cut down the roster to 53 players, talked about what he loved in that depth, in that room.
10: If any of you would have given me a truth serum and said, you know, what are you looking for in training camp, it would be how our interior offensive line depth panned out. The way that Drew, Willie, obviously Micah, you know, keeping Micah, those young guys and the growth that they showed, their ability to play in the passing game, in the run game. I mean, really, really excited about those guys, about being able to have those guys, being able to develop those guys, but at the same time, have confidence that if those guys need to play, that they're ready to play.
6: And those guys are going to play, at least seemingly Drew Kendall is going to play in this one. Drew Kendall going to get the start, reportedly, according to NFL Network, at center. And then Cam Jurgens moving to guard. That's your offensive line alignment as of 10 o'clock this morning. Of course, those things subject to change. not the only injury concern coming out of week one when it comes to that offensive line at Landon Dickerson. There's now concerns defensively. Once again, Jonathan Gennard out for this game. Drew McCuba questionable for this game. Jalen Carter was wearing a cast at practice on Thursday. And Cooper DeJean had himself a tough week one. He was asked about his health and where he's at because he popped up on the injury report with a couple of ailments this week.
11: Is it annoying to be this week, this early in the season, and answering questions like this?
12: Yeah, but I'm good. So I'll be all right.
6: He believes he'll be all right. They'll need him to be all right going forward. Now, this matchup, though, the Titans, as Connor said, chance to send a message against a team that looked very bad week one against the Jets. One thing you have to keep an eye on today, the temperature down there in Tennessee. It's going to feel like 105. Sean Robin, how are they going to be feeling? 105, it's going to feel like down there in Tennessee. It's going to be one of the hottest games on record for the Titans in their history. Please, everybody that may be listening down there, and even you at home, stay hydrated today. That's what we got for the opening drive.
5: Yeah, I think you can take some of your own advice at the end of the opening drive
6: there.
5: I know you do. Right fresh off a wedding. Being fresh off the golf course yesterday for like 10 hours. Like, that is the feel of this week to me. There are a lot of questions about the Eagles. If you just focus on the Eagles, we're going to get into in a second here the offensive line conversation, because that to me is the biggest point of focus from like the improvement of week one to week two standpoint. Can you actually block somebody who is on the interior part of the defensive line today? That would be ideal.
6: Like Jeffrey Simmons?
5: Jeffrey Simmons, we're going to get into the comments he made about Jalen Hurts as well. He would seem to think that if you just keep Jalen in the pocket, that you'll be fine. So maybe they won't even try to get that interior pressure. No, they will. They'll be trying to exploit the same thing the Commanders did in week one. So we'll get into that in a second. But I think our setup of our weekends, you off a wedding, me off a weekend of golf, kind of shows you where we're at with this game. And I think the fan base feels this as well. It feels like a walkthrough. And sometimes in the NFL, probably most times in the NFL, if you head into a game against a professional football team at this level and you're feeling like it's a walkthrough, you can get your ass handed to you. I don't think this is one of those times. Like, I know the players are going to say, we're preparing for the opponent. We have the respect for them as a professional team. I know Nick Sirianni has given us the coach speak all week. This Titans team stinks. They're terrible. And I need the Eagles to go out there and send a message to the NFL. It's not necessarily, we're Super Bowl contenders because we beat the Titans in week two. But it's, we are going to whoop your ass if you are this bad of a football team and you match up against us. Home, road, 105 degrees, surface of the moon. Don't care. You got to show that you are in a completely different league than the bottom feeders of the NFL. Because the Commanders last week, NFL.com power rankings, Ray, had him at 31st.
6: Yep.
5: And you played him to a 2-point game in your own stadium. I need you to leave no doubt to steal a line from Remember the Titans.
6: Yeah, I think in a matchup like this, the context of last week matters for the Titans. Like, it's not that they just got crushed. They got beaten bad by the Jets. That's a pathetic statement of an opening week for them. And that's where the Eagles find them. They're going to have something. If I'm on the other side for the Titans, you know, you got a point of pride at this point. Like, look what happened to us last week. Now you got a team that's a perennial Super Bowl contender, one of the best organizations, all the football coming down there to Nashville. You want to show something today. I just don't believe they have enough to show something today. I don't believe Cam Ward's far enough along in this to show something for the Titans in this game. For the Eagles, it doesn't necessarily, I go back to that Raiders game and they won 31-0, and I don't think it was this like world-changing performance by the offense, and I'm talking about last season when they beat the Raiders 31-0, but I think you're more than capable of putting together a performance like that today, like we saw against the Raiders a season ago. Maybe it's not blanking them, but I said it Friday, I'll say it again today. I want to see the redhead in the game. I want Andy Dalton taking snaps in this football game, and I want that because they are up by so much in the fourth quarter that we're like, well, you know, this Dalton cat can toss the ball around a little bit.
5: I want to see Jeffrey Lurie send the private jet up here to Ballack-Kinwood, pick up this redhead next to me, Ray Dunn, and have you kneel it out. I want this game to be so out of reach. I do. Now, that's probably a little
6: I'll play quarterback if they want me to play quarterback. I didn't play 2 years varsity. I'm in the worst shape of my life, but I'm ready to go. You give me the call.
5: Well, it sounds like a lot of the Eagles players are going to be ready to go for this one because of the overmatched nature of this game. If you think it's just us hyping up the Birds because we're here doing Sports Talk Radio in Philadelphia on the Birds Insider pregame show right here on 97.5 The Fanatic, it's down there as well. They know when you hear from them. And we talked to a couple of people over the course of the week here on 97.5 The Fanatic from down in Tennessee, including former All-Pro linebacker Keith Bullock. Built his career with the Tennessee Titans, covers them, talks about them on his podcast, and here's what he had to say about whether or not the Titans are overmatched, along with some look at who the Eagles have on their side.
13: I have to be honest, man. Zach Bond, he does his thing, but I know he needs to get some get back against Cam Scatterbull when you guys play the Giants. That's the only big game. I mean, I remember seeing him play there, and Scatterbull kind of owned him as a rookie, but he's played big for the Eagles. I liked his leadership. And, you know, look, I haven't had a game like that, but I've had my rivalries where, you know, I need to get some get back. But this week, he's going to do fine. You know, I think Tony Pollard and Tajay Spears, they try to get them into the passing game a lot, try and run them in between the tackles. But I feel that this Titans offensive line hasn't really knocked anyone off, did knock anyone off the ball last week. And I don't know how they're going to knock the Eagles line off the ball. But that's why all I can say is any given Sunday. But I feel that's why I told you in the beginning, the Eagles need to come down here, you know, with the all business attitude, don't play with their food. And, you know, hopefully the Titans put up a good fight. But I just feel like they're outmatched across the board.
5: That's the reality of this situation. Now, I know Keith Bullock started off by talking about needing that get back against Cam Scatterbull. We'll get that when the Eagles play the Giants. Hey, if you want to interrupt a guy who led the NFL in tackles, you could do so. He could go off on the games he's had and everything. The important part of that, though, Ray, they see it too. They know they're overmatched.
6: Yeah, they see it too. And Keith, even later in that conversation we had with him, did the classic last question. Oh, well, you give us a score on Sunday. You know, what do you think is going to happen in the game, Keith? And he started at 24-10, talked for about 15 more seconds. He's like, well, now I think about 27-10. He was adding points to the total for the Eagles while he was answering a question about how we felt about the game. That is coming from the Titans' point of view. That was a guy that is down there, who was down there last week for the game in Tennessee, played for the organization, and is making his bones right now, still talking about the team. And he was mid-answer talking about the game. He's like, you know, it's probably not going to be as close as I think it's going to be. 27-10.
5: Talk about a glutton for punishment. You go through an NFL career playing linebacker, body's broken down. The next thing you know, your mind's getting broken down because you got to watch this Titans team every week. God bless you.
6: Hey, man, we appreciate having him on. It's going to be a tough season for him to be talking about that team. That's why I think he should do some more general NFL stuff.
5: And I need this to be a tough Sunday to react to for them down there. I need this to be we're not remotely on the level of any of the good or okay teams in the NFL. And the Philadelphia Eagles are expected to be a very good football team this year. We've talked about that all offseason. In week one against the Commanders, they were a good football team. They didn't do anything special to me outside of what you saw from the quarterback position, which was by nature of the failure of the offensive line. You did get great play out of Jalen Hurts, but overall from the team, we didn't come out from week one feeling any type of way about, oh, plan the parade, the Super Bowl, the path to it in the NFC runs through Philly, and you don't get that this early. But what you can do is you can show you're capable of it today, which is why I need a route. I need you to just bury them. I should have my feet up on the bar at Garage by about 2:30 saying this game is curtains. Yeah, I mean, listen.
6: I was just saying, most of the establishments I go into, they let me put the feet up on the bar.
5: Yeah, I cleaned my shoes. I wiped them off a little bit this morning, so we're good to go. Now, we have to talk about the offensive line. This is going to be the biggest conversation leading into this game. We're going to be touching on it throughout the show all day today. We're going to talk to some of our friends about it as well. Andrew DeCecco will join us in the 12 o'clock hour. We may hear from Andrew Salchunas live from Nashville.
6: Is he all right?
5: He's alive. I have communication with Salchunas to know that there is still a pulse there. The quality of life after two nights so far in Nashville, I'm not sure.
6: He was tweeting like a guy that's been around. I saw a number of tweets. Anytime Salchunas is on Twitter more than like an hour a day, you know that he's having himself a day.
5: Well, a guy who hasn't been around is Drew Kendall. And Kendall is going to get the start at center. Cam Jurgens moving over to guard. So Juergens will be in the spot that was held by Landon Dickerson in week one. Well, yeah, I could say held because both of them were having trouble with that. And also letting guys through the line. Like, how do you feel, Ray, about the switch of Juergens over to guard, Kendall to center? I'm normally anti the fixing one hole by creating another.
6: Right. Yeah, I don't necessarily love it just because when Jalen Hurts was asked this week about that, he talked so much about taking snaps from Cam Juergens, and I'm more concerned about the quarterback's relationship with the guy snapping the football. You remember last year when Toth was in, they were under center a ton. Now they're trying to be more under center in this new offense anyways, but it was because of the comfortability there for the shotgun snap to Jalen Hurts, and they just didn't have it with Toth. I don't know his comfortability with Drew Kendall. That's the one concern I get out of it. I think we talked about it all week, the bet, like the overall bar of play that you got from the interior offensive line was set pretty low in week one. So I'm not saying that I think that Drew Kendall and now Cam Juergens at guard are going to be worse than the combination you got. It's more of an idea of not knowing and also thinking a little bit more of the dynamic between Kendall and Hurts than just the dynamic of Kendall being the center in a vacuum.
5: Now let's gaze into the crystal ball real quick, because what you're saying makes a lot of sense. And comfortability with the center, especially as the Eagles try and institute more under center plays. How many times when you see the guys not comfortable, whether it's the snap count, the delivery, we think shotgun stuff, or these guys have been snapping shotgun their whole lives. Like, you're an NFL center, you'll have a bad one occasionally, but even the backups are going to be fine there. But there are a lot of moving parts with this offense already. Gut feel. Will the Eagles have the same offensive line structure against the Chicago Bears next week on Monday Night Football as they are going to employ to start the game against Tennessee today? Because my answer to that would be no.
6: That's not good.
5: Maybe. It may not be good. It may be that this is an opportunity to try something. They won't say it to us, but this
6: I
5: is one of those
6: games.
5: You.
6: Don't play Jonathan Greenard, because I didn't want to bother having him out there against the Titans.
5: Exactly.
6: I know exactly where you're going.
5: It just doesn't. It feels like a game where you can get away with trying something, and then you can alter it for Chicago. And that's what'll be really intriguing. This story isn't over. Landon Dickerson's on IR. He's out at least the next four games, which means that you're going to have some semblance of Drew Kendall, Cam Juergens, Willie Lampkin was getting a lot of shine this week, and all training camp. Like, I don't think this story is over. Drew Kendall has a chance to win a job, though, at least for the next month. So it's a big game for him there at center.
6: Yeah, absolutely. I mean, even, and I think the bigger question you're hitting on here, if it's going to be the way that you go set up your offensive line for the next week, for the next month, where they end up going with this, it becomes kind of awkward when Landon Dickerson is ending up being healthy. Like, this entire thing, by moving around your offensive line, when he comes back, yes, the guy who's been a Pro Bowler three times, that's been an anchor on two Super Bowl appearances with this offensive line and has been a warrior for this team, it's his job when he gets back. But, like, it's going to be, all right, Cam Juergens, you're going to spend an entire month at guard? Are you going to spend 6 weeks at guard? And then you're going to slide back into center? I believe you could do it. It's just, it's weird to watch the pieces kind of spin around like this and move around like this, because you would ideally like this offensive line to have the opportunity, again, like you said, have one hole, you just kind of plug the hole there, and it's, all right, when Landon Dickerson's back, he's back, and now we just got to get Landon Dickerson back acclimated to being here. There's going to be differences. There's going to be nuances of having Drew Kendall at center versus having Cam Juergens at center. How they handle that, it doesn't let you kind of build the blocks the way you usually would in a season, knowing who's going to be out there. By the time we talk about a postseason team, I don't believe this is your offensive line configuration.
5: From the simplest example, let's say you're sitting somewhere with some buddies. You get up, you got to go to the bathroom. Somebody sits down in your seat that was standing. That's easy. You come back, they get up, you sit back in your seat.
6: Right.
5: Everybody shifts around. Well, then what are you doing when you come back? You might not have a seat. Someone might not. Like,
6: I didn't have a seat last night. I was standing a lot.
5: Yeah.
6: Yeah. After party, I was standing a lot.
5: That's all right. It happens.
6: It's
5: good to be on your
6: feet. About it.
5: Good for the circulation. 105 degree heat is not. We will get into the weather report later on in the hour.
6: I got to get the percent humidity for you.
5: Yeah. Do that for me. You got some time. We'll talk about that at 10:45. But this, to me, is a message from the Philadelphia Eagles that Landon Dickerson was not the only problem with the offensive line in week one. I think the fact that Cam Juergens is moving over to guard is also an indictment of what we saw from him in week one. Because if they liked him at center, they could play Kendall at left guard. He can play that position. the reason that he is doing this, I think, is less so Kendall's more comfortable at center, so we have to make it as easy as possible for him, and more a, we didn't really love what we saw out of Juergens, so we're not that committed to him playing the center position. I don't think he's out of a job by any means. Like, when Landon Dickerson comes back, odds-on favorite situation is going to be he slots in at left guard, Cam Juergens moves back to center, but this opens up the door for that to possibly not happen. We're talking a month down the road, and we have a football game today at 1 o'clock down in Nashville that it's an NFL game. You got to be prepared. We'll have our eye on what's going to happen today, but it's a really intriguing situation that started with an injury, but has been, I don't want to say exacerbated because that sounds too dramatic, but it has been continued by the fact that they're switching things around left and right to mitigate the injury loss of Landon Dickerson.
6: Yeah, and I just thought it was interesting. I did the opening drive because I think it was the most interesting piece of audio I listened to this week. Going back and revisiting Howie Roseman at the end of the roster cutdown press conference, the last answer he gives, he goes on for a minute and a half. We obviously didn't play all of it there because it was a lot. But a minute and a half talking about offensive line depth, specifically in the interior. And that's what he was looking for. That's what he was looking for coming into camp. Now, two sides to this point. He could have been looking at just because he didn't feel like last year they had enough there adequately to maybe deal with. They felt like they had to rush Landon Dickerson to come back last year. Maybe he wanted to make sure that that was taken care of this year. But I think a guy that was willing to plan 5 years down the road in terms of just about everything with this organization realized coming into this season where Juergens and Dickerson were at and thought sooner rather than later they were either going to be needed in terms of depth pieces for injury or to be the guy, potentially. I don't think he's running anybody out of town, but I think it's something that's very much, if you go through the whiteboard and Howie Roseman's office priority list, interior offensive line had to be high on that priority because I don't know if he believes that these guys are going to get through 17 games.
5: Well, it's high on the watch priority for Eagles fans. It's high on the talk priority list for what we're going to be covering on the Birds Insider pregame show today. So coming up, we're going to get more into this offensive line conversation from a different viewpoint. How does number one handle this? How does Jalen Hurts handle the changes that he has in front of him, especially against a coach today in Robert Saleh, who has given him trouble with defensive scheme over the course of his career? We will talk about that as we continue here. I'm Connor Thomas alongside Ray Dunn. Back after this here on the
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5: We are rolling right up to kickoff of Eagles-Titans, a week two matchup between one good to really good football team and one should probably be relegated to some league lower than the NFL football team in the Tennessee Titans.
18: I think relegation should be a fun thing.
5: I agree.
18: That we have one of the best organizations in all of football, relegation should come to football.
5: The day the Dallas Cowboys get relegated would be the greatest day in Philadelphia sports talk history.
18: Do you think the Giants would still be in the second tier at this point? Would they be working themselves back from the third tier?
5: MetLife would be like the main stadium of the second tier.
18: Gotcha.
5: The Giants and Jets would have lived there forever. Yeah. They would hold all the records.
18: Browns would definitely be third tier.
5: Oh, yeah. The Titans would be down there as well. They're that bad of a football team. But, hey, any given Sunday, that's the line, right? Well, the line that we're more focused on is the offensive one for the Philadelphia Eagles. And it was a conversation we started the show with, really. Drew Kendall goes to center. Cam Jurgens shifts over to left guard. How will that work? What is the dynamic when Landon Dickerson comes back? Will it look better than what it looked like in week one? I mean, we had Barrett Brooks on Brayson Dunn middays this week, and he said if Drew Kendall had played that game, they would have scored 30-plus on the Commanders, which if you're given that big of a swing for a replacement for Landon Dickerson, one, that shows you how bad Dickerson plays. Two, it's a show of faith for Kendall, but you got to see it out on the field today.
18: That is the one thing. We've kind of anointed Kendall this week just because of what you saw from Dickerson and because that everyone that's watched him was thrilled with him in practice. I don't want to steal the line here, but it is practice. It was training camp. There was the joint practice. He looked good in the joint practice. Excuse me. He did look good against the Patriots in practice. Maybe, just maybe, we wait until the game to anoint him. I don't know. But all reports were good on him. Barrett Brooks believes in him. Why shouldn't I believe in him?
5: I think there's a healthy level of...
18: I don't want to be cynical about this, Connor. I just want this guy to play well.
5: No, but you should have questions.
18: Yeah, of course you should have. They're moving Cam Jurgens to guard. They're going to have Kendall as the center here. All the pieces that they're trying to move around to make this work, and I get it, some of them say, oh, it's all in really two pieces. You have Cam Jurgens, who has been the head of the snake here when it comes to that offensive line. Things are running through him. Now, timing's different. Everything's different with a new center on that offensive line. They're doing it because it was that bad last week and because they think this is their best configuration. I'm just so curious if Jalen Hurts was playing games with us and games with the Titans. He's talking about taking snaps from Cam all week. He was saying Cam Jurgens is his guy. When he spoke to the media this week, he was talking about, I'm taking snaps from Cam. Cam's the man. That's his guy. Now all of a sudden, Sunday comes around and Cam's not the man. Drew Kendall's the man. Was it gamesmanship? Were we duped by Jalen Hurts? Does he think I'm stupid?
5: To me, Jalen Hurts doesn't seem like a subterfuge guy. He doesn't strike me as someone who's going to put out a false narrative to try and throw off the Tennessee Titans.
18: Are him and Sirianni on that much of the same page nowadays that he's doing the competitive advantage thing too?
5: We're getting too much in the undercover agent category. Yeah, let's try and find one for you as we go through this segment. But there is something on Hurts that I wanted to get into here. Because Robert Saleh, head coach of the Tennessee Titans, God bless you, sir. There's only 32
18: future
5: jobs.
18: Future defensive coordinator of the San Francisco 49ers.
5: For the third time. Yes, that's seems like something that's coming in the future for him because it's not going well in Tennessee. I mean, they're walking off the field in week one, and there are fire Saleh chants from the 12 Titans fans that hung around to watch them lose to the Jets. They're already...
18: And the Jets fans that made it down there that just wanted to say it because they got so used to saying it over the years.
5: That's true. They were used to that one when he was the head coach up in New York. One thing that he can hang his hat on is he's had an answer for Jalen Hurts in his career. He has. And not the have his guys hit him on the sidelines of a preseason game so Nick Sirianni curses you out across the field.
18: And we never see the starters in a preseason game ever again.
5: Maybe thank you for that, Coach Saleh. But his defensive scheme has seemed to give Jalen Hurts troubles. If you're looking at how the Eagles could lose this game, I think the number one point you would make would be that last year in a postseason game against the San Francisco 49ers, who were picking up guys off the street to play on their defense because that substation just killed their entire team for another year, Saleh put together a defense that was able to baffle the Philadelphia Eagles offense. Now, can you have the caveat of, Kevin Petullo couldn't coach his way out of a paper bag last year? Absolutely. I'm happy to cede that point. But there have been other instances where Jalen Hurts has not had good performances against Robert Saleh-led teams. Look back to a game against the Jets a couple years ago where they looked rough all across the board in that matchup. So the thing that changes the most for Jalen Hurts with the offensive lines, I wonder about the pre-snap communication on protections. Since Jason Kelce retired, more of that has begun to fall on Jalen Hurts' shoulders, telling the offensive line where the pressure's coming from, identifying who the blitzers could be, moving the protection so that he does not have guys trying to take his head off while he's trying to deliver the football. What we've heard as we prepared for the season, and you saw it in week one, they have had a lot of trouble trying to block things up when they get pressure. And that's something that week one, you could say Landa Dickerson was playing on one leg, but we heard about it in the joint practices with New England. We heard about it with the backup offensive linemen in the preseason games. I wonder how the pre-snap communication is going to affect things today, especially with Drew Kendall starting at center.
18: Yeah, that's the thing again about moving Juergens to guard. That's everything changes with that new center. So I'm very curious how that impacts you. And you're going against, while it's not a talented defense, it's an experienced defensive play caller, you know, on that side. And a defense that you mentioned last year in the postseason, solid, did a good job against him. And that Jets game back in 23 when they were 5-0, that one sticks in my brain. Jalen Hurts threw three interceptions in that game, and they lost to a lowly Jets team. And I would imagine we were having similar conversations leading up to that game. I just remember the horror of watching that game, of being like, there is no way they're doing this right now against the Jets.
5: That one sucked.
18: They were 5-0. They had, you know, little bit of room to breathe. Now, ultimately, what happened to that season happened in that season. And that's maybe a good sign of where that team was going. Salah's had an answer for him before. I think if they're going to lose this game, it's going to be, and I hate to fall in the cliche, I feel like I'm Sirianni, like just driven at this point, but it's the turnover battle. I think that's the way you lose this game. If Hurts makes a mistake that we don't usually see him make, I think that's how it happens.
5: So these are the X's and O's. Let's talk a little bit about the Jimmys and Joes, which a lot of people would tell you when it comes to sports are the more important factor in who wins the games. Teron Davenport, who covers the Titans for ESPN, he joined Markson Salchunas on Friday, and he talked about the Titans' defense, what they're like, who they have, what the Eagles' offense is up against.
19: Have a contained pass rush, right? A disciplined one, and not allowing Jalen Hurts to find that lane to step up in and take off. They want to make him be more of a quarterback. And that's, I posted that and it went crazy that Jeffrey Simmons said it, but it's not a slight on Jalen Hurts. He's just saying, we got to make him stay in the pocket and beat us that way. That's what he was saying. So, you know, that's really the thing. And Saquon Barkley, obviously what he brings to the table, you know, getting him to the alley, allowing him to hit those home runs. What they really are focused on is populating to the football and making sure that they bring him down and not allow him to, you know, get going.
5: Now, he brings up the Jeffrey Simmons comments. If you did not see them this week, Teron was initially the one who reported it, that Simmons said, we need to just make Jalen Hurts be a quarterback, which we will get into those comments more. I don't want us to get too sidetracked on that. We will discuss the motivation factor, why poking the bear is never a good idea, especially with a guy like Jalen Hurts, who has had such success winning football games at this level. But the way that you heard Teron Davenport talk about the Titans, populate to the football, contain pass rush. You know what those sound like to me, Ray? Those sound like very, very conservative principles of a defense. It's not, we need to get pressure. It's not, we need to take them off their script. It's not that we need to be the aggressor. It's that we need to hold on for dear life and hope that we can contain a team that is better than us. It feels like a team that knows they're overmatched and they're doing what they can to stay in a game rather than win the game. The whole mentality of the Titans from the clips that we've heard from down in Tennessee this week and the way people talk about this team is that they know what's coming for them.
18: Yeah, it seems like they know what's coming for them. I go back to the comments and what they're trying to do and what Teron Davenport's talking about there with this defense. And it makes sense if you want to beat this Eagles team. Like, it makes sense if you want to turn them into a pass first team. It's just you're the Titans. Like, that's where I keep coming back to this whole thing. You can have that take. You can have that idea. I think he's going to beat you. And he threw for 380 against this Titans team in 2022. Yeah, different world. He was an MVP candidate that season. It was the best season passing he's had in his career. But they can try all they want. I just keep coming back to who they are. Like, you talked about it. X's, O's, the X's and the O's, the idea is great for the Titans. Yeah, like, the idea of what they're trying to put into practice. The problem with what they're trying to put into practice is who they're trying to put into practice with there.
5: Yeah, they just don't have the horses. They don't. Now, maybe the biggest factor in this game is not who's on the field for the Eagles or who's on the field for the Titans. Maybe the biggest factor in this game is something nobody can control. We'll tell you what that is coming up. And we're also going to discuss who will be the biggest beneficiary of a stronger day from the offensive line. What Eagle will have an easier time if the O-line does their job? That comes your way next here on the Birds Insider pregame show. I'm Connor Thomas alongside Ray Dunn. 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
2: I'm Connor Thomas alongside Ray Dunn, and we are just over 2 hours from kickoff. Week two in the NFL, the Eagles, a 1 o'clock start against the Titans down in Nashville. And we are going to have a lot of fun today breaking down this game, not just because the Eagles are 7-point favorites and should win this game, but also because we get help from our friends on the show. We have a very special guest in studio with us right now, Ray.
3: Who's that?
2: Right here. It is William Anthony Colarulo Jr.
3: Anthony, I didn't know that about him.
2: In the break, as if we're not doing enough hosting
3: pregame.
2: William
3: Anthony Colarulo.
2: Yes.
3: His name is Whack.
2: Oh, man.
3: All right, well, file that one away.
2: The reason we know this is in the break. Like, we're not busy here hosting pregame. Bill Colarulo.
3: Well, if you notice, the entire world revolves around him.
2: I have noticed that. He texts me. He's like, I think I left my driver's license on the printer. Can you check? So I have the driver's license of one Bill Colarulo. The first thing I looked, height listed at 6 foot.
3: Never they listed Allen Iverson to 6 foot for all those years.
2: Yeah, the Sixers are not the DMV. This may be a fake. I'm going to bend it a little bit and see if this is indeed a real one. So, Bill, we have your ID. If you're one of our great law enforcement people out there, he doesn't have one right now. Go get him. No, I mean, he'll have it back tomorrow. Let's get it back.
3: Why
2: to the
3: did
2: game.
3: He need it?
2: I don't know, Ray. I have no idea what that man thinks about half the time.
3: Yeah, I don't want to get into his brain too much, yeah.
2: But I know today he's thinking about Eagles-Titans, 1 o'clock from Nashville. He may also be thinking about the Heat, which we'll get into in a second. But I want to ask this question real quick before we do that, to put a nice bow on the first hour, which has been largely offensive line play.
3: Oh, I love it.
2: Football guy conversation. Who is going to be the biggest beneficiary of a stronger day from the offensive line? Talking individual here. Because to me, I'll take the overarching perspective, and I'll let you get in the weeds a little bit more with a player. I'm going to go with Sean Mannion. I think there were some really interesting concepts from Sean Mannion. I think he tried stuff in week one that we did not see under Kevin Petullo. The explosive plays are a really positive outlook on how this season could go with him as a first-time coordinator at the NFL level. But he didn't really have the time to get the plays off that he wanted to get off. So to me, if you get time where you feel more comfortable in allowing plays to develop, I think we're going to see even more from Sean Mannion today. He is my biggest beneficiary. Ray, who do you go with?
3: I think the onus is on him in that conversation to make sure that they are not getting off the field quickly. Like the three and outs in weather like this, that can really take away your big advantage defensively over the Titans. Like if you keep putting that defense out there, at some point the dam will break in weather this hot. So I think the onus is on him. I think the beneficiary from having this offensive line has to be Saquon Barkley. Like okay. I think Saquon Barkley in this game, and give maybe Tank Bigsby as well, with this new reconfigured offensive line, assuming, again, the bar is low for them to be there better than a week ago, Saquon's got to have more room to operate. He was, again, getting hit behind the line of scrimmage. This is a team that wants to run the football. He had the 42-yard run, and then his other 14 carries went for 41 yards. That can't happen. I understand he had 83 yards, but it can't happen where he's getting hit behind the line of scrimmage time and time again. Let the man have some space to operate. And he's got to be the beneficiary today.
2: Yeah, I agree with you. 83 is fine when half of them come on one play. It makes you question what in the world was going on with the rest. And I think that's a fair evaluation of what happened last week. Hopefully Saquon gets going. They're going to need him to, because it is going to be a scorcher down there in Nashville, Tennessee today. Ray, yeah, weather's on the ones and twos. Yeah. Was that a drop or was that something we had in the Vox Pro?
3: I just played it. Yeah. Out of Vox Pro.
2: Yeah. Love that.
3: That was where my mind went this morning. I was like, forget getting ready for pregame. You know what the Eagles are going to feel today? They're going to be feeling hot, hot, hot.
2: So tell me about it. What's the humidity? What's the weather?
3: So humidity's actually going to break. It is apparently going to rain down there this morning. So I know South Junis right now is on a boat, I believe, with a bunch of people. I don't know what it's going to be like as the rain pours down, but it's supposed to rain this morning. Right now, it's 80
0: 100%

0: humidity down there.
1: Sheesh.
0: On top of, I believe, 88 degrees. They're going to get up to close to 100. I saw 99 was the high when the show started. They've dropped the high now to 98 today. It's going to feel like 105 down there on the field. The humidity will drop to about 40% later on, but they are expecting storms there to break that humidity. They are not expecting storms during the game, though. So once things kick off, 1 o'clock, sunny, hot, hot, hot, going to be close to 100 degrees. It's going to feel like over 100 degrees down there in Nashville, Tennessee.
1: I cannot wait, because something that's beautiful about the early part of the NFL season is you'll run into these games once or twice. The big thermometer on the sideline is going to be so much fun to see. I'm going to get excited.
0: Who's the sideline reporter today?
1: I don't know. It's a Fox game. We'll have to check.
0: Yeah, effort that.
1: There will be the on the field big like dial thermometer that shows you, hey, it's hot down here, folks. Field level feels like this. A lot of guys sweating. They got the big fans going behind the bench. Yeah, that's going to be a fun little football moment that we haven't seen as we're just in week two. Now, how does it change the Eagles' approach to this game strategy-wise with the heat? Because it's something that's a factor. We saw last year them go to Tampa like 3 days early to try and adjust to the heat as they got ready for that game against the Bucks. They ended up winning that game, but it was a game where, hey, you got out early and then just kind of held on for dear life at the end there, and then you get the tweet from the bus from A.J. Brown, and the rest is history.
0: Hey.
1: So we don't need to revisit that. Bob Cooney, who does great work covering all Philadelphia sports on Patterson. Bob's great, man. Bob is wonderful. He checked in this week with Marks and Stalchunas in the morning. He talked about the issue with three and outs that the Eagles offense ran into in week one against Washington.
2: They come out in the second half and they have a bunch of three and outs. So your defense is on the field for a long, long, long time. And we all saw how gassed they were come the end of the game. And Washington scores a couple of touchdowns in the fourth quarter. I don't think it's because the Eagles defense got bad. I think they were just tanked because they were on the field so much because the offense couldn't stay on the field the way they're supposed to. They have to start concentrating on ball control a little bit more offensively. Mm-hmm.
1: Ball control offensively. Sounds like Saquon Barkley.
0: They need it today. They just can't go three and out three times to open up a second half. Like, that's disaster fuel right there for this game. You don't give a dead team life. And that's what you do when you go three and out like that.
1: Yeah,
0: that's what they gave to the Commanders. I mean, offensively, not getting anything done, obviously kept them in the game. But that Commanders team should not have been in the game at that point. You go three and out a couple of times, and all of a sudden your defense is working harder, working harder, working harder. And you don't need them to work that hard, especially if you have the running game going. That's what we need Saquon today.
1: Yes, we do. And I think that's the biggest strategy thing is just like the whole boa constrictor, like make them absolutely suffocate in the second half with the way that you just possess the football. Like, you don't, the explosive plays you saw in week one, you're probably not going to see if this game goes to plan in the second half, unless it's Saquon busting 175, because you should just possess the football, take care of business, try and keep the defense on the sidelines as much as you can. And I'm not saying try and survive, because this is a team you should thrive against when you play the Tennessee Titans, but you don't have to do anything special. And I'd rather see them just get in a better rhythm than what we saw in the second half against Washington.
0: Leave the bubble screens in week one. That's all I'm asking. All right, on top of everything I've already asked for in the first hour here, it's all I'm really asking for you, because you're ending up behind the sticks, behind schedule, because Mekhi Lemon's getting dropped 2 yards behind the line of scrimmage. If we could take one thing away, we talked about Sean Manning earlier this segment, get the bubble screens out. It was a nice idea. It was a good thought, trying to get people involved. Let's throw the ball beyond the line of scrimmage. You already got your running back dancing in the backfield for his life because there's not enough in front of him right now from that offensive line. I don't need my wide receivers also dancing behind the line of scrimmage. Let's try and keep on schedule, move down the field, north and south. None of this east-west crap.
1: By the way, it is Adam Amin, Drew Brees, and Christina Pink will be on the sideline, so she'll be on the big temperature check duty. Yeah, that'll be a fun one to watch. No, I agree with you. Now, it's very Philadelphian and very reactionary to see week one and be like, get
0: I'm
1: rid
0: out.
1: Of the bubble screens.
0: I'm out. Who's blocking?
1: It's very much us. I don't know. Get Goddard out there. Swing him out there somehow.
0: That's why Johnny Munt's here. That's what I've been told.
1: Yeah.
0: Put Johnny Munt out there if you're going to do this.
1: I'm not relying on Johnny Munt to get the Eagles offense working, but the heat will be a factor. That's why taking care of business early before you start to get the real sweat going in the second half and just knowing, hey, if we could just possess the football, take them out of the game, keep their offense off the field, we're going to be just fine. That would be my thought process if I'm talking to the Philadelphia Eagles about strategy today. Now, who needs to get going on offense? You mentioned Mekhi Lemon. We'll talk about something that Sean Brace, who you can hear 10 to 2 on Brace and Dunn, brought up this week. I'm not going as far as he did, where it's got to be the Mekhi Lemon game, but who needs to get going on the offensive side of the ball for you to feel better about where the Philadelphia Eagles are at? And we're going to play the best of the clips from Tim McManus, who covers the Eagles for ESPN. You hear him all throughout the week, Tuesdays with Marks and Sal Chuis, Thursdays with Unfiltered, Fridays with Brace and Dunn. What did he have to say as he got us prepared for the game? You'll hear that next here on the Birds Insider pregame show. I'm Connor Thomas alongside Ray Dunn. 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
1: All right. Wow, we got 2 hours till kickoff. Eagles, Titans, Birds getting set to potentially move to 2-0 to start the season. I mean, they should, right? Are we too confident, Ray? I know I had this question last week for you and John Marks who will be with us for select pregames throughout the season. Are we overlooking the Commanders? And that ended up being a two-point football game. Titans, same question.
0: You were too confident last week. You're not too confident this week. Last week, it was week one. Needed to get out there against a team that I actually have some respect for. This week, with all due respect, I don't have much. And I think they're going to wipe the floor with this team. I do.
1: They better.
0: I really can't go any other way on this one. I want to be, by my nature, I like picking and prodding and finding what's wrong and what can happen and why things won't go the way we anticipate them going. And every time I keep looking at this game, I've got the solid thing, but even I can't galaxy brain myself into thinking that's going to be enough. Do I think Brian Daboll is going to have Cam Ward in this offense humming after they go over the tape from week one? Yeesh. I don't think so.
1: Nope.
0: So I don't think you're too confident. This town is too confident right now, of course, because we're all, you know, losing our minds about it. Like, it's never comfortable when everyone's talking to you about, well, just how much are they going to win by this week? That's never a great thing.
1: No.
0: You never like that feeling, but I'd be lying to you if I felt any other way. I don't think you're too confident. I don't think the town is so, like, too confident at this point. It's just that uneasy feeling of everyone being on one side.
1: Here's your
0: money also being on one side.
1: Yeah, I mean, it should be. Vegas is telling you, people are telling you, Titans fans, Titans reporters are telling you this should be a rout in favor of the Eagles. I think the worst case logical scenario, taking out any crazy like injury stuff out of the equation, because we know how those can change the game. Like the worst case wake up on Monday is going to be that the game was tighter than the 7-point spread right now. And we're having a conversation about how was it a close game against
0: right.
1: the Titans. They're not losing this football game. They're not. I'll put that out there.
0: I don't believe they'll lose the football game either.
1: Yeah, so it's a chance for people to get going. And we talked about, hey, maybe this is a good week for you to try something with the offensive line. Drew Kendall starting at center, Cam Jurgens shifting over to guard to cover for Landon Dickerson, who was placed on injured reserve this week with a knee injury. We're also talking about, when we break down this game, the pass catchers. It was a weird week one. Like, Dontavian Wicks had a touchdown, a big explosive play early in that one. Dallas Goedert caught two touchdowns. Jalen Hurts, three touchdowns, no interceptions. Like, if you look at it from that lens, like, okay, there was enough in the passing game that we should feel encouraged. And then you go with the gut feeling, and you're like, well, Devontae Smith wasn't involved as much as number one needs to be. Mekhi Lemon was a complete negative, even though it was his first NFL game. And was there enough opportunity with the offensive line getting pushed back into Jalen Hurts' grill for them to really develop any of it? So I feel like when it comes to the passing offense, we came out with a wash in week one when you take the whole picture. So to me, that's what I need to see get going for the Philadelphia Eagles. At least in the first half. We talked about possessing the ball, bleeding out the clock, making sure that the heat doesn't become a factor for the defense with the three and outs that you had last week, right? That's something that you can worry about when you get the lead and you get to the backside of halftime. But early in this game, they should have guys open. Like, I need Mekhi Lemon involved. I need Dontavian Wicks to continue what he did. And I need, tell me if this is crazy, 8+ targets for Devontae Smith, or I'm going to come out of this game upset.
0: Ooh. Yeah, I'm not there on that one, just because I don't think you're getting 8 targets for him in the first half, and I question how much you're going to the air in the second half. So I understand what you're saying. You want to see him more involved. Can we set like a number of targets you want to see by the end of the first quarter?
1: Yeah, you just don't know how the first quarter's going to go.
0: Right. Well, if we want to see him more involved in this offense, I think the first 15 plays, scripted-wise, that would be a great time to get involved. Scheme something open for some sort of a shot to Devontae Smith. There's some sort of play to Devontae Smith to get him going, because you can't have him not involved, like you said. I know Brace was ranting and raving about that one on Friday, talking about, I need him to be the number one that he's primed to be. 3 catches for 53 yards, I believe it was, in week one for him. It was interesting to see the way they spread the ball around. 4 guys getting 4+ targets, something that hasn't happened for this offense. It sounds like a small number, but when you really dive into the way this offense has been constructed over the last couple of years, been AJ, been Devontae, been Dallas Goedert, and good luck if you're anyone else trying to get the ball thrown to you. I think they do want to open this up a little bit more. Now, I don't think that involves the Hollywood Browns of the world getting more of an opportunity, but Mekhi Lemon, like you said, I think he's going to get his opportunities. I think Goddard, how would you not go back to him after the week he had last week? I don't know if there's enough passing attempts in this game today for me to believe 8 targets is a realistic share for Devontae Smith.
1: I just wonder what the point is where they let off the gas, right? Remember, right. This is a head coach in Nick Sirianni that chose to throw the dagger in the Super Bowl when you were up big on the Chiefs. Biggest stage, tough opponent, you're still going, and that may be different than what you see against the Titans. Those are all factors.
0: He fights this. It's one of my favorite fights Sirianni's having right now with the world and when he talks, because I don't know if there's anybody that listens to Sirianni talk more than us. You hear the clip. We got the full presser. This is a fight that he continues to have with the media about him taking his foot off the gas. He was kind of unprompted, got into it again this week, or was it going into the last week? It was over the last 10 days. He just like went on this diatribe like, well, I know it's said about me that we get really conservative offensively. And then he went off of the whole like, we don't actually take our foot off the gas pedal. And he's dropped into that diatribe a couple of times. We all watched the second halves last year. It felt like they were taking their foot off the gas. And if you weren't taking your foot off the gas, it just means the car wasn't running. And the car might not have been running. They might have just not been able to find that gear drive. They were just stuck in neutral in second halves. Whatever. To keep with his analogy. But I think this is the type of game that they can take their foot off the gas come the third, the fourth quarter. Yeah. I do.
1: I mean, you're probably right. It just feels weird to say about an NFL game.
0: Yeah.
1: My thing is, if you're up 14 at halftime,
0: You're not going to come out just running the football. You're going to come out still trying to throw the ball. I get what you're saying. I just don't know if there's enough passing attempts. Because even, and this is maybe where they've gotten in trouble against Saleh before, and it gotten into trouble. Like, 45 passes was the total against the Jets in that week 6 game back in 2023 that I keep referencing. Robert Saleh was that coach of the Jets. They beat the Eagles. The Eagles were 5-0 at that point. They lose that game 20-14. 45 passing attempts in that game for Jalen Hurts. Can't have that today.
1: No.
0: That's chasing something. That's chasing something for you.
1: But is this a week where they're chasing something? Is this a week where they're sending a message to the NFL? I wonder how much they feel that need.
0: If I'm them, I hope they don't feel that way. I know we, you know, the morons with microphones, like, I need a message. I need you to kick their rear end. I want to be talking about blood on Monday. But I hope inside those four walls, you don't feel the need to send a message given who you are. You're the Philadelphia Eagles. The Titans, like if you're on Nashville radio this week, you're probably talking about this is one of the preeminent organizations in football coming to play your team. Like, I wish we had something like the Eagles. I don't think that they should feel within those four walls they have to send a message to anyone, because if they win today, they're 2-0 again. And what is this going to be, the fourth time in 6 years Sirianni's 2-0? That's impressive.
1: He's a good coach.
0: I'm the quickest one to criticize him. I just did like 2 minutes ago. But I don't think they should feel the need to send a message to anyone. We can ask for something, and I think we're justified in asking for something because we want to see this team humming offensively. We also want to see them humming going into a game in Chicago where we know what the Bears did week one offensively. I want to see this team against an inferior opponent knock them down. I think inside those four walls, if they feel that way, that they have to send a message, I think that they've lost the plot of what they're all about.
1: And I don't think this team loses the plot, especially with Jalen Hurts and Nick Sirianni at the helm. They're very much, we know, keep the main thing the main thing.
0: Oh, it's the main thing.
1: Well, the main thing today is just going down to Nashville, taking care of business against the team you should beat. And that is what you should really want to see. But, hey, forgive me for asking for more. I'm getting greedy today when it comes to the Eagles matchup with the Titans. 1 o'clock from down there in Tennessee. Now, later on in this segment, Sean Brace, who said he needs a big Mekhi Lemon game. I'm not going that far, but I would like to see him more involved. You're going to hear a little something from him. We're calling it Brace for Impact. If you heard last week's pregame show, it's just a nice little minute and a half, 2 minute vignette to get you geared up for the game for the mind of Sean Brace, one of the more interesting minds I've come across in my time in sports talk radio.
0: That's for sure.
1: It's must listen. So you're going to want to hear this. But first, let's check in with Tim McManus of ESPN. Covers the Eagles, always on the airwaves, does great work. Breaking everything down. He knows this team as well as anybody. So here were the three most impactful clips from Tim McManus that we had on these airwaves this week when it comes to the Eagles matchup with the Titans. The first one is more Eagles facing. It's not so much about Tennessee, but about the changes on the offensive line. That, to me, that's the headline of this. How does the interior offensive line look with Drew Kendall at center, Cam Jurgens at guard, Landon Dickerson on injured reserve? Here's Tim McManus talking about Drew Kendall.
10: Well, it's a great unknown because we have all sort of pumped up Drew Kendall during the course of training camp because he had a great training camp, but he's never been in real live action in the NFL before. So this is different. This is going to be a new experience. He's in a new offense. It's going to be on the road. That's one thing that, like, they're taking this offensive show on the road for the first time under Sean Mannion. Is the communication going to be the same? How's his communication with Jordan Mailata? How is it with Cam Jurgens? Is everybody going to be synced up? And so there's a lot of question marks that we have to go through. And even though Landon Dickerson obviously was not at 100%, there still are some positives to his game, where if he's asked to, you know, drive block as an example, he can certainly get that done. His just movement was limited. But Kendall is an athlete. He can be a mobile guy. I think he's going to be able to get out into space. He's smart. And he's picked up this scheme really well from what we've seen during training camp. So you would hope that there would be an uptick in offensive line play with him in there.
1: The great unknown of Drew Kendall is how Tim McMahon started that clip and then ends it with there should be an uptick. Which side of that are you buying, Ray?
0: I'm buying the uptick because the alternative is terrifying. Given what we saw last week, I'm buying the uptick. If I've said the line two or three times already today, I apologize. You know, hopefully you're not doing a drinking game of mimosas on this Sunday morning based on the number of times I'll say this, but the bar has been low after week one for what you're getting from the interior offensive line. The great unknown with Drew Kendall, what is known is how bad it was last week for them in the interior of that offensive line. It was bad enough that within 24 hours, Landon Dickerson's on injured reserve. That ability for them to find someone who's going to have that mobility on the line, going to be able to do more for you, that should make this team better just as a baseline going into week two.
1: I'm going to use PFF here, even though I don't like the Pro Football Focus numbers. Landon Dickerson was not bad, not below average. He was the worst offensive lineman in the National Football League in week one. He said it himself, so I'm not trying to bury the guy. Clearly, he was dealing with an injury, so it's not like he stinks as a player. But that performance that he put out on the field was the worst in the league. All 32 teams, teams flying to Australia, teams playing on a Wednesday night, bad teams, good teams. He was the worst. There's no way Drew Kendall and Cam Jurgens in their spots today cannot be better than what you got last week with that alignment.
0: That, I mean, it can only be just as bad. If it was the worst, you can't get worse. There is no 33rd team. I know North Carolina tried to do that with Bill Belichick, where they were like, we're actually the 33rd NFL program.
1: Yeah, sure,
0: no, there is no 33rd NFL team. If you were 32nd, if you are last on that list, you can only be last. There is nothing lower than last. Now, I guess there is a degree of how bad it could be.
1: Yeah.
0: I don't think it gets much worse, though.
1: I think, yeah, your point is proven, and you're exactly where I'm at.
0: Not a numbers guy, but that's how it works out in my brain, Connor.
1: You can count to 32, and that's about all I'm good for.
0: I don't know if I could right now.
1: We'll work on that. Next break, we could probably, fingers, toes. Between the two of us, we can make it work. Tim McManus also talked about some comments that were made by Jeffrey Simmons, who is the leader of that defense down there in Tennessee. A very talented player in his own right. But we mentioned it earlier on in the show. We just have to make Jalen Hurts be a quarterback. We've heard these type of comments before. Not just about Jalen Hurts. It's kind of the party line of disrespect without fully disrespecting a quarterback in the NFL that you believe can't beat you with his arm. Clearly, there was a lot taken from that by us here in the media, by the fan base, maybe in the locker room. The Birds tried and played it off, but Tim McManus talked about those comments and the reaction that he saw from the Eagles in the wake of them.
10: It was presented to Jordan Mailata, and Mailata made it a point not to play ball with that, knowing that the effects of it, right? He's like, my concern is just the locker room, not what other people are saying about the locker room. And I think it was smart in the fact that it diffused it a bit. It didn't allow it to blow up, because if he says something, then we write about it. And then it goes back to Tennessee. And you know how it is. It's a ping pong ball. And then it gets bigger and bigger and bigger as more people respond to it. So I think that the Eagles handled it in a good way. This isn't something that is new to how people talk about her. Hurts. Like, whether it's executives, coaches, there's scouts that'll be like, hey, like, if you keep him in the pocket, then we're not as concerned, which I get. But also from Tennessee's perspective, like, I would be trying to give as very little as possible as an undermanned team going up against a very good team, any extra motivation. And what we've learned from Hurts over the years is that he'll hear it, whether he's responding to it publicly or not. He heard it. He'll use it. Maybe it comes out in a post-game quip after they beat him by double digits.
1: It feels like the big brother versus the little brother, and the little brother starts talking crap. And it's just like, I was going to beat you, but I was going to let you hang around in like the driveway basketball game. And now I'm lowering the rim to 7 feet, and I am posterizing you like prime Shaquille O'Neal because you decided it was a good idea to talk trash before we did this. Like, that is what making any comments, if you're the Tennessee Titans, that could motivate the Eagles feels like to me.
0: As someone who was once a card-carrying member of Club Hurts and still a member of Club Hurts, but no longer has his card because he handed his card out Labor Day weekend down the shore and has not gotten a replacement card yet, I want to make it very clear. Jalen Hurts will be disrespected every single day by someone across the media, across the NFL, across your lives, your daily lives. You run into someone every single day who lacks the respect for a guy who is a Super Bowl MVP, who has won at an incredible clip here as the quarterback, and had himself a game last Sunday. I don't believe he actually needs the bulletin board material, because if he had a bulletin board inside of wherever he does his work at home, if he's got an at-home office, if he needs it in his bedroom, if he needs it in his kitchen, wherever you want to put that bulletin board, it's full of material already. Jeffrey Simmons only adds to what we've already heard a million times. The issue is, one, who it's coming from, because it's coming from a Titans team that you don't really want to be talking like that as a defense after the Jets beat you last week. But it also comes at a time where we know the conversation that's existed with Jalen Hurts this entire offseason. If you want to throw fuel in that fire, good luck. Good luck to you on Sunday. It's not exactly something I would do. I would probably stay away from that fire. I would try and put out the one in your own home before you start throwing fire on Jalen Hurts. But I digress on that one. I don't think he needs the bulletin board material. I think he uses whatever he has. I think he probably invents it. Like, you know, the whole Michael Jordan thing. And I know, you're going to compare him to Jordan again? We're going to do this Jordan thing again? I'm not saying he's Michael Jordan. I'm saying if he styles himself like Michael Jordan, then he probably wakes up, invents something for himself to get up out of bed that day to prove someone wrong. And I think that works for him. So Jeffrey Simmons, I don't think he's bothered by this. I don't think that locker room's bothered by this. I just think he's an idiot.
1: Yeah, that might be the bottom line of all of this. It's just like, why, dude? Like, why do you feel the need? Why would you ever even come close to something that could be considered disrespect from a position where you are so undermanned heading into this football game? The last thing we'll hear from Tim McManus here from his appearances this week on The Fanatic: are the Eagles built to beat down teams?
10: My feeling is they're not there yet. I think you hold out hope that they could be, that this offense still needs to get some wrinkles out. But there was no evidence from the first game against the Commanders that they're ready to take off and just be like this dominant force. The defense has the capability. That's always going to be there. That raises the floor of this team. But the offense, I mean, Mekhi Lemon doesn't exactly look like he's ready for prime time yet. The offensive line, even Sean Mannion. I mean, there's some nice moments with Mannion, but there's also some of like the different wrinkles he had, like those screens, the orbit motion, passes that ended up just getting blown up in the backfield. And it's like, okay, that didn't quite work yet. But it's going to take some time on task for this offense, I think, to be at its fullest form. But you leave hope that maybe it does, that maybe they do get it down, and you're talking the second quarter or the second half of the season, maybe they can start blowing some teams
0: out. Second half of this game, Tim, the second half of this game.
1: Why the logic, Tim McManus? I know you're a reporter.
0: Killing me, T-Mac.
1: I want you to say they're going to win every game by 50. No, I think it's a fair point. Like, logically, this is a team, and we tried to unpack this week on Brace and Dunn, 10 to 2. You can hear us Monday through Friday, along with Sean Brace. Brace for impact here in a second, because Sean Brace has something for us to get you ready for week two. Blowing out teams has not been the Eagles' MO, but this is a team that you should blow out. So the movable force meets the very easily moved object, I guess. Something's going to give today. And it should be the Eagles running up the score. But Tim McManus doesn't necessarily
11: see it.
1: Come on,
11: Tim.
1: Now, does Sean Brace see it? I have not. Last week, I listened to this one before we played it.
0: I like being surprised by this.
1: But, yeah, I decided I'd want to hear it first time on air. So, Sean Brace of Brace and Dunn gets us ready here for Eagles-Titans Week 2.
11: Week 2, howdy, partner. We're heading down to Nashville, Tennessee, home of the Grand Ole Opry, hot chicken, honky-tonks, and of course, country music. So throw on them boots, grab a cowboy hat, and give me a little Tennessee whiskey on the touch tunes. Because Nashville seems like a lovely place to spend a weekend. But we're not here on vacation. Mm-mm. We're here for a business trip. And the business is simple. Get to 2-0. The Eagles are supposed to be the better team than the Tennessee Titans. So be better. Last week was emotional. Division opponent, week one. This week, you're walking into somebody else's building against an 0-1 team desperate to find anything that works.
12: Ward kind of flipped it to himself.
11: And apparently Tennessee's plan is pretty simple. Make Jalen Hurts be a quarterback. Oh, okay. You want him in that pocket? You want him throwing the football? Be careful what you wish for. Because last week I saw a quarterback who was calm, decisive, let plays develop, didn't force anything. 3 touchdowns, no interceptions. And when the moment demanded it, he broke your back with his legs. He.
12: Jalen Hurts says, I'm going to do it myself.
11: That's the problem with Jalen Hurts. You don't get to pick which version you defend. And today, I don't need style points. I need a good football team to walk into Nashville, handle their business, get back on that plane 2-0. No drama, no excuses, no looking ahead. Just handle your business. Eagles, Titans, Week 2. Let's go.
0: God, we need to study that man's brain.
1: How do we? I don't know where to follow that up.
0: I got a question for Brace, and I'll ask him this tomorrow. Where did the accent go and come back from?
1: Yeah, it like stopped
0: it was
1: in
0: there,
1: the middle.
0: It was not there. I was curious where he decided stylistically to drop it in there.
1: We got a howdy partner. We got some singing.
0: Oh, it was great. I mean, that's what we need from that every week.
1: We'll work on the southern accent. I always love hearing that. That's must listen to.
0: Oh. For sure.
1: it's a lovely way. I guess the shot was Tim McManus telling us he doesn't believe this Eagles team is ready to blow teams out yet. Mm-hmm. The chaser is Sean Brace, who I was imagining in cowboy boots and a hat, giving us a fake southern accent talking about how Nashville will never be the same after the Eagles go down there.
0: I don't think Nashville's ever been the same since he went there.
1: That's also probably fair. Well, he's feeling confident. Are we feeling confident? We'll continue to break down what you need to know ahead of the Eagles matchup with the Titans. And let's dive into the Eagles defense coming up. What do we need to see from them today against a bad Titans offense? Vic Fangio was not pleased with the way his side of the ball handled the last couple of drives against the Commanders. We'll dive into that next. I'm Connor Thomas alongside Ray Dunn. Back after this here on the Birds Insider pregame show, 97.5 The Fanatic.
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6: Woo! We're heading down to Nashville, boys. Sean Brace has got me thinking Southern accent. We just played his Brace for Impact little recording there for us. You can see it on our socials there. I retweeted that one out. And the Eagles are taking on the Titans. 1 o'clock. We've got football week 2 in the NFL coming up. At 12:10, Andrew DiCecco is going to join us to talk about his big looks for the Week 2 matchup with the Titans, the offensive line situation. But I want to dive into the defense here a little bit, Ray. We haven't really talked about the defensive side of the ball for the Philadelphia Eagles. As far as their performance in Week 1, let's set a baseline for what we saw and how we evaluated that. I thought for a large part of that game, they were as advertised. They kept Jaden Daniels in check. Terry McLaurin was a non-factor. He is light years better than any wide receiver that's going to be on the field for the Tennessee Titans today. And Jaden Daniels, I believe, even though I'm not the biggest Jaden Daniels guy, is light years better than the Cam Ward you're going to see today. Like, we'll see what Cam Ward develops into. Still just a second-year quarterback that did not show much in his rookie year in a bad situation down there. So is that a fair evaluation that the Eagles defense for a large part of week one was pretty darn good and then kind of tailed off at the end there because of how much they had to be on the field?
7: Yeah, they tailed off because of how much they were on the field in that game. The three and outs early on in that second half just were crushing to them. And I get today we're talking about how hot it is down there in Tennessee. It was not at all a cool one on Sunday down there last week at the link. I did the weekly hit I'm doing over there at PHL 17. I walk into the green room. Who's in the green room getting ready to go on PHL 17 after me? Eagles cheerleaders. Naturally, talking about the game day, about everything.
6: Of course. Yeah, that's what we were doing.
7: I would talk about game day. What? Hey, listen, I'm there on business. I'm on TV. I can't be talking about anything else. What's the game? You know, the whole thing. It was warm down there on that field. That was the breakdown I got. I got actual confirmation from someone that was on that field during that game. They knew. They knew that it was warm there. I think that's funny. I didn't get to work that into any sort of our programming.
6: Yeah, no, didn't hear about that at all.
7: Yeah, no. It was warm last week, but it's to another level this week. And if they were gassed a week ago, thinking about, you know, just how hot it was down there at the link, this time around in Tennessee, you can't put them in that position again. Again, it just, don't let a dead team live. Really.
6: Yeah, I'm with you. I'm still, in my mind's eye, I'm trying to get over and not get distracted by the how hot was it from the cheerleaders' perspective conversation.
7: I got 10 minutes until I go on TV. I got to talk about, can't just sit there in silence.
6: This is the stuff you get from this pregame show, man. You get good stuff here on
7: I got the inside information.
6: Yes, you did. But your point to get it back to the football stands about the defense and the weather. You can't have them gassed. You can't have them in a situation where you're going three and out multiple times in a row, because that's where you start to get into danger of not necessarily losing the football game, but making it more interesting than it needs to be. And I think Nashville's already interesting enough of a trip. To help us with that, we have a very special guest joining us here on the Birds Insider pregame show.
7: Live,
6: I believe, from a boat in Nashville. Is this Andrew Salchunas from down there in Nashville, Tennessee?
8: Yeah, this is a co-captain of the General Jackson showboat that is going to Nissan Stadium right now. What's going on, everyone?
6: Oh, what's up? Amazing. Have you been showboating your way around Nashville this weekend?
8: Yeah, clothes have come off a couple of times on Broadway, you know, streaming Go Birds. There's been about 6 billion Eagles chants from the time we all landed here, so there's been a lot going on.
7: How many people are you with right now on this trip? It looks like you guys have taken over the whole city.
8: So the trip, like the people that took the charter flight, there was 500 of them, but you could also just book like the boat tailgate package. There are 925 Eagles fans on this boat. Sorry, 923. One guy's wearing a Giants shirt and one guy's wearing a Rams shirt. And I don't know what kind of level of insanity those people are going through. but yeah, 923 Eagles fans are on this boat right now.
6: So when you look at that type of environment, I'm sure the stadium's going to be taken over. We've been talking about if this is a route game for the Philadelphia Eagles, if they're running it up. Do you get that vibe?
8: I mean, I do, because I have them at -7 and 9.5, and I want that to happen, so that's why I see it as a route. Look, the Titans stink, but I heard you guys talking about it before you brought me on. The weather is legit. Like, it's a real factor. I walked outside yesterday afternoon, right around the time kickoff will be today, and just literally stepping outside of the hotel, I immediately started sweating. Like, it's gross down here. So it reminds me of the Tampa game last year. Eagles had a big lead early in the first half. Then the second half, Kevin Petullo forgot to call an offense, and they were going three and out, three and out, three and out. And that's when the Buccaneers came back. The big difference is they don't have Baker Mayfield. They have Cam Ward. They don't have three number one wide receivers on their team. Their offense is just not that good. So if the Eagles' defense up front can get to Cam Ward, I'm still expecting them to throw turnovers. But the weather will play a factor if you keep them in the game.
7: What's with you in all these warm weather locations? You go down to Tampa, it's 100 degrees. You go to Nashville, it's 100 degrees. It's something about you now with these trips.
8: Yeah, at this point it is. Is it just the two of you or is Johnny Marks there?
6: No, it's just us two.
7: Just two of us.
8: Oh, okay. Well, Johnny Marks knows that I don't care about the weather. Like, he messes around with the thermostat in the studio every single day, and I'll just deal with whatever's there. So if it's 2 degrees, I'll be fine, or if it's 100 degrees, I'll be fine. But looking around already, I imagine there's going to be a couple of Eagles fans that won't be fine.
7: Hydrate.
8: There's a lot of beer flowing, and I'm expecting a couple of people to drop down. I actually, believe it or not, met a former nurse at the emergency room, the hospital across the street from Raymond James Stadium. The game a couple of years ago, not the one last year, but a couple of years ago where it was really, really bad. Tom Brady was playing. There were at least 15 Eagles fans that were getting IVs before halftime. So I'm expecting to hear some similar stories today.
6: Well, Eagles fans, take care of yourself. The players, the ones that we're also focused on here, it's different drinking beers down at Aldean's versus getting out on the field and playing an NFL game. So Andrew Salchunas of Marks and Salchunas, what is your official prediction? You have a ticket -7. You have a ticket -9.5. You got the Eagles, I imagine, winning and covering that?
8: Yeah, I'm honestly pushing for a 30-13 win. Like, I know that's a high number, and that's not something that the Eagles really make all that often. They scored 31 against the Raiders last year. This Titans team reminds me of that Raiders team. You have one guy on the defensive line that everybody talks about and nobody else, right? So The Eagles offense should put up points. Landon Dickerson was so bad last week because of his injury. It's interesting that they're doing the Cam Jurgens left guard route and the Drew Kendall center route, but you know, clearly Nick Sirianni and Chris Cooper see something to work with there. It's going to be better just because of the addition by subtraction. Taking Landon Dickerson out, he was horrible last week. It was like sad to watch. So you're going to have better pass protection. You're going to have better blocks up front. Saquon Barkley will get his. They should do a good job rotating backs, I hope. I imagine Tank Bigsby gets some carries. Will Shipley get some carries because of the heat. I think it's one of these games where maybe the fourth quarter, the 25% of Titans fans that will be there will empty out, and everybody else is going to go find air conditioning somewhere.
6: All right, well, we'll let you get back to the party. I have one more ask for you, though. When this game is over and the Philadelphia Eagles win and everyone's partying down there, take like 5 minutes out of the way, go into the locker room, and lock every Eagles wide receiver out of their damn Twitter accounts and Instagrams, because we don't need any more of that this year, all right?
8: No, that was week three, so we still have one more week until we do that.
6: I guess I was just thinking, hot game, you're on the road, you're down there, you're our boots on the ground. I don't think we're going to have a repeat of the A.J. Brown-Tampa situation post-game, but hopefully we get
7: a Hollywood Brown tweet.
8: Darius Cooper is furious. Hollywood Brown? Yeah, dude, you can't make everybody happy. It's 53 guys. It's a lot of people to make happy.
6: Well, hey, I know you're happy down there, and we appreciate you taking some time to join us. Hydrate, enjoy it, and hopefully we're talking about Birds win on Monday.
8: All right, in case people were worried, because I know they were, I will be on the air tomorrow from a radio station down here in Nashville. So my incredible takes will still be on the air tomorrow.
6: People were holding their breath for that. They'll be excited to
9: hear that. I'll miss you tomorrow, Andrew.
8: I'll miss you too, Ray. I'm glad you have so many friends. You can go to 17,000 weddings a year.
9: 10 weddings the next 365. Well, now we're down to 9 after last night.
8: All right, guys. See you later.
6: All right, Andy. There he is, Andrew Salchunas of Marks and Salchunas. You'll be able to hear him 6 to 10 tomorrow and every Monday through Friday here on The Fanatic alongside John Marks. He's picking a big-time blowout win. And I don't know if that's the money talking or if that's the beers down in Nashville talking.
9: It's a lot of things.
6: Boat, but I believe him.
9: I believe him, too.
6: However you get there, the paths may be different. The result seems to be the same. We'll see at 12:10 if Andrew DiCecco has the same path to victory for the Philadelphia Eagles. But coming up next, we're going to go around the NFL, talk about a Thursday night game where there's a bona fide Super Bowl contender in upstate New York. And what are the big games to watch this week in the NFL slate? I'm Connor Thomas alongside Ray Dunn. It's the Birds Insider pregame show. 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

0: alongside Ray Dunn, and we are previewing the Eagles matchup with the Titans coming up at 1 o'clock. It should be a rout. You should be comfortably sitting on your couch or out at a bar somewhere by the second half.
1: It's going to be my couch today, buddy.
0: Yeah, you need a little bit of water.
1: I've got a bit of water so far this morning.
0: But maybe you pop a celebratory one after this game's over, because I believe this should be a celebration for the Philadelphia Eagles. I know where there were a lot of beers being cracked, though, and that was up in Buffalo. The debut of new Highmark Stadium up there, and the Bills, as we go around the NFL, are going to be a huge topic of conversation. I'll tell you about that in a second, but Around the NFL is brought to you by the new Powerball NFL X's and O's from the New Jersey Lottery. It's here. Instead of numbers, you can pick 8 NFL logos for a chance to win big. Drawings are every Sunday night, so play today. Go ahead and check that out. And we've got a great slate for the Week 2 schedule. One game already played. We didn't have the weird Wednesday night opener. We just had regular stock Thursday night football. And Ray Dunn, the Buffalo Bills are an absolute wagon.
1: Yeah, I like that take from that game. I think my bigger takeaway was on the other side for the Lions. That secondary could be doomsday for them. I think now with 2 weeks of data, like Tyler Shuck doing that to you was rough to watch. It's like, oh, maybe they just took their foot off the gas pedal. What the Bills did to come out in that game and make it not a game there very early on, and I understand the Lions end up making a comeback and end up losing by 10 points. They put up 31 of their own, and pretty much everyone in the second half of that game got what they needed fantasy-wise out of their Lions players, and that's kind of the way that game wraps up for you. I think that was my biggest takeaway is, all right, what is going to sink this Lions team? It looks like that secondary. It looks like that's going to be the Achilles heel. To your original point about the Bills, yeah, you could change the coach. You still got the quarterback. You still got the talent there. I mean, James Cook is maybe one of the more underrated players in all of the National Football League, because if you don't play fantasy football, you don't know much about the guy, because he doesn't get talked about like that, because the entire offense is just, you know, Josh Allen, the way it's talked about, the way the conversation goes with him. But man, oh man, Allen might be working his way to it. Like, this is prisoner of the moment. We don't have the jumpsuit here, but I'm prisoner of the moment, working his way to another MVP.
0: Yeah.
1: Eventually, it has to be their year, right?
0: They were my Super Bowl pick when we did our predictions for the season on Brace and Dunn. I'm looking pretty smart through 2 weeks. Yes, sorry, I did not pick the Eagles. I think the Eagles are going to have a shot at it, though. That's the Super Bowl everybody's been waiting for, right? Philadelphia, Buffalo, just absolute monstrosity of a tailgate scene. That is going to be something.
1: In L.A., though.
0: Yeah.
1: Can we save that for another year?
0: They're not prepared for... I don't think they have the infrastructure.
1: Send us back to New Orleans for that one.
0: That would be something as well. We can have a party anywhere. You could see that from what's going on down in Nashville with all the Eagles fans down there.
1: Buffalo
0: can do it. Yeah, well, it is where it is. Hey, let's get there. If the Eagles are playing in the Super Bowl this year,
1: I'll be complaining about L.A.
0: Yeah, okay. Well, let's...
1: What a fake football town. They should have put this thing in St. Louis.
0: We'll cross that bridge when we come to it. Now, the 1 o'clock slate, you're going to be zoned in on the Eagles games. Are there any other games that are catching your eye here?
1: Bengals-Texans. Just because I think it's a really interesting spot. The Bengals coming in off a win. The Texans lost last week to that Bills team. And for the Texans, it's, you know, they need a win. They don't want to start 0-2. It's kind of a show me type of week. And for the Bengals, it's also a show me in a different way, where it's just, can you go on the road and beat this Texans team, get to 2-0, and really make a statement about where you're at? I think it's a nice show me game between those two sides at 1 o'clock. That's the other one I'd have my eye on.
0: Okay, I'm looking at Vikings-Bears because you've got Chicago next week, Monday Night Football in Chicago, and the Bears rolling in 1-0 against the 1-0 Carson Wentz-led Minnesota Vikings. I'll tell you what the perfect scenario is there, and I don't think it's going to happen. But if Minnesota goes into Chicago, knocks off the Bears, that defense still looks rough against Carson Wentz, you could start to have the conversation about the Eagles should be able to go into the Windy City and have offensive success against a Bears team that doesn't seem too interested in playing defense lately.
1: No, very fun team to watch this year, just in general. Like, for me, you're going to put them on the TV because you're going to have an over pretty much every week, it feels like, or you're going to see some ridiculous totals up on the board. I will say, to that end, though, we were talking about this earlier. That's where I'm struggling today. I'm in one of these survivor pools, but you pick a loser every week. My buddy Zach's not helping me. I guess he's driving back from the wedding, whatever. But I'm looking at, like, I can't figure out who on the board I think is going to lose. I took the Falcons last week because of Cooper Rush. We were talking off air about that Vikings game. Like, you're the Vikings feel like maybe a sneaky pick because you think of how good the Bears did. I don't know if

0: I'm overvaluing Bears week one, and I'm maybe too insecure to take the Vikings to lose that game. Right now, I'm trending Dolphins. That's a game for me to watch. My own personal, Sal Chunis is talking about, he's thinking about a route because where his mind's at. I'm thinking about the survivor pool with the losers. I think the Dolphins 49ers is my safest pick. 610-632-0975. Also at RayDunn975 on all socials. Somebody give me a good suggestion for today, because I can't be the guy that works in Sports Talk Radio and be out week two.
1: Listen, man, you're on your own on that one. You're group thinking this thing.
0: Just
1: pick a bad football team.
0: I picked
1: right?
0: the Dolphins to lose. I think I'm going to stick with the Dolphins one, but that was one of the games we had talked about kicking around.
1: You'll be the only person locked in on 49ers Dolphins if that is the case. The 1 o'clock slate, those are, I think, the big games that we really want to have an eye on. America's game of the week is of interest. When the Eagles take down the Titans and you're celebrating, flip on over to Commanders Cowboys.
0: As my eye.
1: NFC showdown. 2-0-1 teams. One of those teams will be 0-2 in the division. If the Cowboys go 0-2 to start the season,
0: I might wear a cowboy hat and smoke a cigar tonight.
1: You're going Stephen A?
0: I think I might.
1: But
0: that actually, forget the celebratory beer. I'm going to go out and get myself a cigar just for the scenario where the Cowboys are 0-2.
1: If they go 0-2, I don't think that they're dead, season over. They can't win the division still. Like, I don't think that takes them out of the race. That's crazy. If the Commanders go 0-2 to start and the Cowboys have a bounce-back win, I think we can very comfortably say that that Commanders team is not going to be this dark horse divisional candidate. Like, I think that'll show you.
0: Yeah, I didn't think that at the beginning of the season, and I don't think of them now.
1: Some people are on the Jaden Daniels train. Don't feel like a team that's going to make any noise, but we'll find out. I would prefer, if I had to pick, the Commanders to win that game and put another loss on the Cowboys' record.
0: Sneaky interesting game today. Seahawks-Cardinals.
1: Is it, though?
0: Yes, in the sense of when you think big picture, seeding down the line. If the Seahawks were to lose this game because they're without their starting quarterback, how does that impact the NFC West race to win that division? How does that impact who ends up with the number one seed in the NFC? It's a game that they should just roll. Trey McBride said this week, this is the year the Cardinals put it together. I don't buy it. But he's saying it. Maybe they feel good inside of that building. If they were to knock off the Seahawks, this is one of those when you look back at the season, like, how the hell did that happen? Like, what world were we living in September? And then you remember that Drew Lock got the start for the Seahawks. I'm just intrigued more at what this game, whether it'll be a game, and if it is a game, the Seahawks finding a way to win really does a good job in keeping them far and away ahead of that NFC West competition.
1: I'll tell you right now, it won't be a game because that Seattle defense is legit. Like, they won against the Patriots with Drew Lock. They're going to go into Arizona, and Jacoby Brissett is not going to be able to do anything.
0: Yeah, I'm not saying, like, defense. I think 28 points combined between the two sides. I'm not saying it's going to be a very good football game aesthetically. I think it's going to be old-fashioned rock fight.
1: Feels like an under.
0: Yeah.
1: Feels like an under, which you don't get a lot in a dome out in Arizona. But, hey, guess what? When you've got...
0: There will be one December, whatever, when the Eagles are out there. Sixth, I think it is.
1: Yeah.
0: Under.
1: I hope it's not an under. I hope the Eagles offense by that point is rolling right along.
0: But I'll be out there.
1: We're going to continue to talk about that as we move closer to kickoff. We have just over an hour till the Eagles take on the Titans. Coming up, the injury report. There were a lot of guys banged up at practice for the Philadelphia Eagles. Who's playing? Who's not? And Ray, what do you have?
0: I got, speaking of injury report, while we're doing around the NFL, Puka Nacua trending in the wrong direction for Monday Night Football, according to Adam Schefter. For those of you setting your fantasy lineups right now, all right, not at the red light, when you get to your destination, when you're driving, I know you're driving right now, if you're setting that fantasy lineup, Puka Nacua trending in the wrong direction for tomorrow night, Monday Night Football against the Giants. That's according to Adam Schefter, not me. Don't shoot the messenger on that one. But for those of you setting your fantasy lineups, very important.
1: Injury or bite?
0: I think it's injury.
1: Okay. Listen, you got to ask.
0: I should go check, though. you never know with that guy.
1: What is he even up to? They've had a lot of time off from the Thursday night game out there in Australia. All right, coming up, we are going to do the injury report for the Eagles and talk about who's on. Cooper DeJean missed time this week. Jalen Carter missed time this week. Drew McCuba missed time this week. What's going on with the offensive line? Jonathan Grenard. Like, we'll have the latest on everything injury-wise ahead of the Eagles matchup with the Titans. And Andrew DeCecco will join us at 12:10 for his breakdown of whether or not the Eagles will rout the Titans like we're all expecting. It's the Birds Insider pregame show. I'm Connor Thomas alongside Ray Dunn. And we are back after this here on 97.5 The Fanatic.
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1: It's right around the corner, folks. 1 o'clock kickoff. We are under an hour until the Philadelphia Eagles will be taking on the Tennessee Titans. Who will be out on the field as they take on the Tennessee Titans? That was a big question throughout the week. Would we see Jonathan Greenard? What's going on with Jalen Carter, who had a cast on his wrist? Is Cooper DeJean hurt in like 17 different spots? Drew Macuba pops up on the injury report. Well, we have the answers for you. It's time for the injury report for today's game. And Ray, who will be available for the Birds?
0: All right, the inactives for your Philadelphia Eagles, despite being praised at the end of training camp by Howie Roseman for his performance. Interior offensive lineman Micah Morris is inactive today. Elijah Moore, great chemistry with Jalen Hurts in practice this offseason. However, we're going to see Elijah less. He is inactive today. Cole Payton is your fourth quarterback and inactive for this game. Tanner McKee, the emergency third quarterback. So the redhead continues as your backup quarterback. Andy Dalton is active. Tanner McKee is inactive.
1: They
0: the emergency third quarterback. They did not flip it.
1: Interesting.
0: And finally, an edge rusher from Minnesota who has not yet gotten on the field as a Philadelphia Eagle will not get on the field as a Philadelphia Eagle today. Jonathan Grenard is inactive. With that, though, that means Drew Macuba is active. Will he start? How much will he play? That remains to be seen, but he was questionable going into the weekend, and he is active for today's game. Jonathan Grenard, though, inactive. He is out.
1: Now, it shouldn't be anything crazy surprising on a couple of fronts. Cooper DeJean said this week that he was good to go. Basically laughed off the question about how he's feeling. Jalen Carter said that he was going to play. So I know they both had injury designations throughout the week, but the expectation was that they would both be out there. Hey, weird stuff happens, though. That's why it's important to check this and confirm it, because I've heard guys say, yeah, we're good to go, and then the next thing you know, they're not playing on Sunday, and it's the doctor's decision ultimately. So you'll have pretty much the full complement of defensive options outside of Jonathan Grenard. You're smiling as you say Jonathan Grenard's inactive because you did not want him to play in this game.
0: Rest up, buddy. Find your favorite bar on Broadway and enjoy.
1: I don't want him doing that. Hey, I'd like him, man, with the team.
0: Vacation. Enjoy it. Yeah, no, I just didn't want him to play in this game. I think really you have, and I'll be interested to see how they manage him going from a Monday night into a Sunday game, and that's a further conversation for Bears into the Rams just because of, I don't know where he's at in terms of recovery, but it was a pec injury they weren't concerned about until we found out they were concerned about it, and he missed the first 2 weeks of the season. I don't think there was any sense in rushing him into action here for week two. If, you know, we get into the fun, like, what percent is he at? Is he 80%? Is he 90%? Fact is, he's been limited, and they've been trying to get him to fully participate in practice, and you're getting that closer to the end of the week, but I'm okay. Keep him on ice. I don't necessarily need to know about the big, shiny offseason acquisition by week three. It was kind of going back to the Landon Dickerson thing we talked about last year where he came back from knee surgery and rushed himself to the field week one. I would rather Jonathan Grenard be fully available to me in week 18 than have him here in week two.
1: Well,
0: bubble wrap for me.
1: I know what you're saying, and I would have liked to see him play if he's available. Andrew DiCicco is going to join us in just over 5 minutes, and one of my questions to him will be, maybe not that percentage conversation because that's always this weird nebulous thing, but how close was Jonathan Grenard to being able to play today? He's not going to play, and it's much more important to have him available for the big games of the year, and that starts next week with a Monday night matchup with Chicago. It's also not the Phillies shutting down Jesus Luzardo until the postseason because you play 162 games. Like, I like the idea of make sure the guy is good, but if he's good, I need you on the field, man. You cannot be in a situation where you say, well, we got into trouble in Tennessee somehow, and it would have been nice to have Jonathan Grenard out there. And I don't see that as a scenario. It's just I don't live in the world with football where it's take a week off if you could go out there and play. There's not enough runway to potentially run into an issue.
0: Now, I want to go back to that because I think you answered your own question there at the last part of the sentence. If they run into trouble in Tennessee, are we going to be say it was because Jonathan Grenard wasn't out there?
1: Probably not.
0: Now, it'll be interesting to see how they rotate their edge rushers today. And that's I can guarantee a few things in this life. Obviously, the death taxes. Andrew DiCicco giving us an answer in the next 10 minutes about Epinesa and Ebikadi getting into the game. I can almost guarantee, so long as we ask him about it, that we will get something about that edge rush room, going a little bit deeper into that edge rush room, going a little bit deeper into that interior defensive line as well. Because the Carter thing, I was taking in the YouTube chat on Friday of like, oh, it's plenty of guys have played with the cast. What are you worried about, Ray? Why do you got to be concerned about everything? I don't know, dude. The best defensive player on the team showed up to practice Thursday with a cast on, and I'm supposed to just act like everything's fine?
1: Yeah, listen, it's not offensive line where a cast may help you if you have holding issues or something. You can't really grab the jersey. Like, defensive line, you have to be able to be violent with your hands. You have to be able to tackle. You have to be able to do things that require opposable thumbs.
0: He didn't even deny that it was broken. They asked him. He didn't want to get into it.
1: Yeah, it was a no answer, no comment type of thing from Jalen Carter. It's certainly a concern, especially this early in the season. And you're not going to start feeling healthier when you get to weeks 16, 17, and 18. So we got a long way to the bye. We have big games coming up in a huge stretch with Chicago and L.A. and Jacksonville and Dallas. Like, this is the last... I don't want to call it a dress rehearsal because it's an NFL regular season game that matters. We saw the Chargers get knocked off by the Cardinals in week one, which is why I keep going back to the, if you're good, you better be out there playing. The margin for error is not as big as it might seem to people who get prepared for a 7-point spread Eagles favored against the Titans. At the same time, the point of, make sure that he's going to be good for the part of the season where you really make your bones, which is the playoff stretch, is an important one. I guess maybe I'm just impatient, but I am also a big Jalix Hunt guy. This is a week where I'm going to have to see more from the edge rusher group.
0: They're going to have to finish the play. That's really what it comes down to. They're getting pressure.
1: Yeah.
0: 19 pressures in that game. You got to finish the play coming up today with Hunt, with Smith, and then going deeper into that room. I just thought of something while we were sitting here talking about the interior, that defensive line, because I was asking for Andy Dalton to get snaps. Ty Robinson today. A Ty Robinson sack would also, you know, really just do something for me.
1: Yeah, just like 5 minutes left in the fourth quarter, Cam Ward's trying everything he can to make this look like a normal football game rather than what it should, which should be a blowout, and Ty Robinson gets him. That'd be cool.
0: So can we introduce a new feature to the program that I've just come up with in the last 90 seconds here, and I feel like could really be good for us week in and week out?
1: Why not?
0: Yeah. Ray's Joy Parlay. Which would be something that would bring three things that would bring me joy to see that maybe won't be likely, but I would love to see today.
1: Okay. I'm all about it. We've already got Sean Brace doing Southern accents. We got people calling in left and right. Sal Chunas is on a boat somewhere drinking down in Nashville on the, what river is that? Is that the Mississippi?
0: I have no idea.
1: I'm going to go with Mississippi. Could be the Missouri. My river knowledge. Those are the big two though.
0: I have never been to Nashville. I haven't made a big enough deal about that this week. I just want to get there before, you know, like,
1: did you almost just say before you die? You're 26.
0: No,
1: right?
0: I was going to say I was stuck between before I turn 30 or before I get into a relationship. And I didn't want to say either one of those things on the Eagles pregame show. But it just felt right. You know, I just want to get to Nashville at some point. But then what would bring me joy from this game to keep myself on the topic that I wanted to get to here? Over 5.5 snaps for Andy Dalton in this game. I would like to see, and I'm talking, obviously, we're talking about cleanup duty. I'm not saying they should start with Dalton. Obviously, I'm not that guy. But yeah, fourth quarter, give me like 5.5 snaps for Dalton. Would love to see that over that. I'd like to see one sack, so give me the over 0.5 sack for Ty Robinson. That would be a joy because that means he got into the game. And things are going so great. Why don't we get a Will Shipley touchdown by the end of this game?
1: You're just going with the Eagles blowout parlay.
0: Correct.
1: Basically.
0: This is my Ray's hopes and dreams parlay, and that's what I want today. I want them to roll. I believe they should roll in this game. I would like to see Andy Dalton get snaps there in the fourth quarter. I want to see Ty Robinson get himself a sack, and I would like to see Will Shipley get himself a touchdown because that's where my mind's at right now. You know what? Smoke them. I had 28-10 on Friday. I might just want to up that right now.
1: 38-10. 48-10. Listen, you talking about those guys getting snaps.
0: 50-0.
1: All right. It's probably music to our next guest's ears because we're going to go now to Andrew DiCecco of Inside the Birds, and you also hear him here all the time on 97.5 The Fanatic. By the way, the Cumberland River is what runs through Nashville. I'm not sure if DiCecco knew that, but I know he knows the Birds. And Andrew, as we talk about the potential blowout for the Philadelphia Eagles, Andy Dalton getting snaps, Will Shipley scoring a touchdown that Ray is dreaming about, how realistic is it that this game becomes a laugher?
11: Well, Ray suggesting a Will Shipley touchdown, I mean, that's right in right in my wheelhouse. I'm kind of thinking along those lines.
0: I'm always thinking of you, Andrew.
11: I'm kind of thinking along those lines. If the game goes the way that I'm envisioning, that could be a possibility. But, yeah, I do believe that the Eagles have so much more talent than the Tennessee Titans. Now, you have to play the game, and the weather could be a factor here, guys. But I do expect the Eagles to shorten the game with the running game and Saquon Barkley. I would imagine that Tank Bigsby and Will Shipley will also be involved because of the elements that they're going against. And they should be able to put this team away fairly early. And by the way, the secondary that the Titans have already was pretty undermanned, and now they don't have Cordell Flott, their starting corner. So Micah Robinson, a second-year player, will be starting there. So I really like that matchup that Dontayvion Wicks has on the outside.
0: I had mentioned in there the Ty Robinson sack, which I think also kind of plays right into your wheelhouse here. We're talking about this Heat and the interior of the defensive line and just the entire defensive front. How much do you expect them to rotate? Because that's not usually something Vic Fangio does. But with this weather, do you anticipate that happening today?
11: Yeah, it's a great point. And I think the weather will determine that. And you also have to factor in that Jalen Carter has a wrist injury that he's playing through. Whether or not he's wearing the cast that we saw on the practice field earlier this week remains to be determined. But because of that, you could see Byron Young, who only played six snaps in the opener, take on a more elevated role. Ty Robinson as well, who I don't believe played any defensive snaps, just to keep guys fresh so they're not wearing down and you're not giving the Tennessee Titans sort of an edge there. Look, Jalen Carter played 94% of the defensive snaps last week. There wasn't a lot of opportunities for anybody else to really factor in. But I think Moro Jomo will play more. He played 48 snaps in the opener. And I do think you're going to see Byron Young and Ty Robinson play certainly out of necessity here.
1: Let's stay with the defensive front because Jonathan Greenard is again out for week two. You didn't see him in week one. Ray is happy about that because he wanted him to be 100% sure that he was healthy and Chicago's a bigger game on Monday Night Football. How close was he, in your estimation, to being out on the field this week?
11: I was reading between the lines of what he was saying. I was right there for his media scrum, and it didn't seem likely that he was going to play this week. He is close, but he did make it clear that he's not going to be out there unless it's in alignment with how he feels and the medical staff feels putting him out there. I know that the Eagles not putting him on injured reserve suggests that they believe that he'll be back within that four-week period. And I think against Chicago would be much more realistic. Now, I would imagine he's still going to be on a pitch count, but against the Rams is where I'm expecting him to really be able to open things up. Given the nature of the injury, guys, the pec strain, it's not as simple as having a timeline that you can go off of. You have to make sure that you have strength there because you're not able to lift weights. You have to make sure your endurance and stamina is there as well. And just kind of listening to Jonathan Greenard at his locker, it didn't seem like he was going to play. But the fact that he was limited and has been limited every practice for the regular season to date is a positive development because that means that there haven't been any setbacks.
0: I want to keep with the injury report. We're talking to Andrew DiCecco, of course, here at the Fanatic, our Birds insider, also inside the Birds. Cooper DeJean, not a good week one for him. Now looking at week two, he was on the injury report with not just the calf, but also the abdomen. How much did that impact him in week one, and what are you expecting out of him today?
11: Well, you have to give credit to Cooper DeJean, right, because he downplayed the significance of that injury and how it impacted his performance. I have to imagine it did. And going into this week, when you're dealing with the calf and the abdomen, and you're going against someone like Wandell Robinson, who had 1,000 yards on a bad Giants team last year, Carnell Tate, who got some reps inside a week ago as well, their first-round pick out of Ohio State, this is a tough matchup. When Cooper DeJean has had some struggles, some challenges, I guess is a better word for it, it's been against those shiftier receivers that have that short area quickness and can create separation over the middle. So this is one of those matchups that I personally have highlighted going into it. I think that if the Titans don't have a lot going for them offensively, but Wandell Robinson and their running back, Tajay Spears, who's sort of a shiftier pass-receiving guy who can create yards after the catch, when you're talking about this kind of weather conditions and how hot it is, tackling becomes so paramount, and you tend to get a little tired, and your tails and fundamentals may not always be where you want them to be. So I'm looking at those two players and that matchup in particular with Cooper DeJean and Wandell Robinson as as one of the advantages that the Titans may have, just given the circumstances.
1: We're talking to Andrew DiCecco. You can read his work with Inside the Birds. You can hear him here on 97.5 The Fanatic. And Andrew, if you had the line on how long it would take us to ask about the offensive line, the over has been crushed. We were focused on so much with the defense, but what is up with this new structure? Drew Kendall at center, Cam Jurgens at guard. What do you make of what the Eagles are going with?
11: Well, I personally believe going into the week, guys, and as the week progressed, that it would be Drew Kendall at left guard. It just made sense to swap it out. But the more you really think about it, Drew Kendall, even at 305, is undersized for that position. And going against Jeffrey Simmons predominantly, he'll still have to face him inside as well. It would be a pretty daunting proposition for him to be able to handle. So, I mean, Drew Kendall has started 34 games at Boston College. His lone start in the NFL last season came in the finale. He played 62 snaps at center. Did really well, I thought, in that matchup, and that's where the Eagles clearly feel he's most comfortable and best ready to help them in a regular season game. So Cam Jurgens has played guard, though it hasn't been left guard. He's started 11 games at right guard in 2011. So, I mean, this is the matchup that the Eagles believe is going to give them the best chance at winning a football game. They talked all week about fielding their best five, and they believe that that includes Drew Kendall in that mix. He was always going to start, but I was a little mildly surprised, or at least interested, that they put him at center and Cam at a position that he hasn't played. And Drew Kendall's never played guard in the NFL either.
1: Yeah, so to you, this is much more a move of make Drew Kendall comfortable in his second NFL start than Cam Jurgens also struggled last week, and maybe we're opening up a door for something else there.
11: Yeah, I think this is all about you have a new piece, put him where he's most comfortable. And Drew Kendall is a really cerebral guy. I don't think he's going to have an issue with checks. We don't know how much he's actually worked with Jalen Hurts in the media attended practices. When he has had to step in with the first team, it's been at left guard, but I'm sure they got plenty of time on task. And I think you're right. And what I'm trying to really illustrate here is the Eagles in this matchup are trying to go with, okay, well, let's get our player who's now going to play in his third NFL game in terms of playing on the offensive side, most comfortable in a pretty challenging circumstance. Not only do they have Jeffrey Simmons, but they also have John Franklin Myers. They have Jermaine Johnson. So it's going to be really imperative to make sure that you can you could try to alleviate any kind of questions as much as possible.
0: Jalen Hurts comments this week about Cam Jurgens being his guy. Gamesmanship, or they were just early on in the process and things changed?
11: You know, I'm glad you brought this up, Ray, because to me, everything Jalen says is intentional. And so when he says Cam's name as much as he does, three times question, and he says, that's to say, okay, well, maybe we should take what he says at face value. But there's a part of me, the journalist to me, that I'm like, I don't know. He was a little strong on that. He laid it on pretty thick as he's just trying to throw us off, you know, the scent a little bit. And I talked to a couple other writers and I'm like, nah, I don't think so. I'm like, there's part of me that wonders that. And then when you see it unfold the way that it did for today's game, I was like, all right, Jalen played along with the secrecy this week. But, I thought there's a part of me that thought, I don't know, maybe that's part of the gamesmanship and deception on Jalen's part. But to this point in his career, he's always been pretty straightforward and intentional with what he says. So you didn't really know what to make of it.
0: Yeah, you guys got to see Fred Johnson at left guard, and you got Jalen Hurts telling you about how Cam's his guy, Cam's his center. It's just a good week for the no competitive advantage Sirianni crowd.
11: Yeah, it is. It's certainly a big week. But I have to tell you guys, I don't think Jeffrey Simmons was losing any sleep over whether it was going to be Cam Jurgens or Drew Kendall. You know, you just line up and you play, and I think he has an advantage either way. But that sort of encompassed what the Eagles have been all about with Nick Sirianni in terms of just their competitive advantage and keeping everything close to the vest, not letting anything get out there. They're obviously well aware of what we report. Titans are going to, you know, they scan social media just like any other team. And so this just gives the Eagles a little bit more time to keep them in the lurch.
1: Well, Simmons might have been losing sleep over his mentions after the Jalen Hurts comments, but is he going to be right, or will the Eagles do what we expect them to do, which is a comfortable victory? What's your prediction for the game?
11: I think the Eagles will be able to get out to a fast start in this game. I'm expecting them, Connor, to lean pretty heavily in the run game, shorten the game, wear the Titans down, get out to a lead, and then be able to cruise. And then, like the way that Ray has this game depicted, maybe you see some of those reserves be able to take advantage of the lead and get some reps there. I think the Eagles win this game fairly comfortably. I'll say 27-16.
0: All right, so let's run through what I have for you. Andy Dalton has more than 5.5 snaps in this game.
11: I'll say he gets 3 or 4.
0: All right.
11: The under there.
0: Under on that one. Ty Robinson with a sack.
11: Ty Robinson will play, I'll say, 12-ish snaps. I don't know if he'll get a sack, but I think you'll see him make a little bit more of an impact than you saw last season.
0: So, all right, and the Will Shipley touchdown.
11: On the other side of the line.
0: Obviously.
11: I like the Will Shipley touchdown.
0: Okay.
11: I don't know why. Last week I was driving to the stadium, and I said Tank Bigsby's going to make a big play in this game. I don't know why I get that gut feeling. And this week I feel like Will might find the end zone and get his first regular season touchdown.
0: We got to give DeCheco his flowers on the Zach Bond call last week too.
1: Yeah, absolutely.
11: Oh yeah. I mean, look, Zach Bond is just a tremendous football player. Watching him all summer just grow, believe it or not, continuing to grow within this defense as a two-way player. I just thought that he was the perfect candidate as someone that was going to wreak havoc, and he certainly did. He made life really difficult for that Commanders offense.
1: Well, man, that's why you're one of the greats, Andrew DeCheco. We always appreciate you taking the time joining us. You enjoy the game, and we'll be talking to you this week about what happens down in Nashville. Thanks, man.
11: Appreciate you guys. Take care.
1: There he is, Andrew DeCheco of Inside the Birds, and right here at 97.5, the Fanatic kind of shot down the Ray Joy parlay.
0: Yeah, a little bit. Dalton getting 3 or 4 snaps still bring me joy. It just won't be enough.
1: It's close to where you're about at. So we're going to react a little bit more to what Andrew had to say coming up, and we're also going to revisit a conversation we had at the start of the Birds Insider pregame show, which is how important is this game from the perspective of where the Eagles rank in the hierarchy of the NFL.
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1: Fell. Is it a statement game for them? We will talk about that next here as we draw closer to kickoff. I'm Connor Thomas alongside Ray Dunn. 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
1: 13 minutes till kickoff between the Eagles and the Titans down in Nashville. And Ray is looking at me like I've lost my mind. What's going on?
5: You say 30?
1: Yeah, 13 minutes.
5: See, the way you said it, it sounded like 13.
1: No.
5: Yeah, and I was like, I know they're doing a lot of weird kickoff times across the National Football League. We had Wednesday Night Football to open up the season. We're going to have Thanksgiving Eve. I just had not heard of the 12:43 kickoff. So when you said 13, it sounded like 13. And I was like, they got a 12:43 kickoff? Why the hell are we on radio until 1?
1: I need you to lock in over there, Wedding Singer. We got a big time game. It's
5: Wedding
1: Eagles
5: Crasher,
1: Titans,
5: baby.
1: Wedding Crasher, Wedding Singer, wedding whatever. Ray Dunn will be there if you pay him. He'll also be here if you pay him for the Birds Insider pregame show as we break down the game. And we just had Andrew DiCecco join us with a lengthy evaluation of how this one is going to go. To me, the biggest takeaway from what DiCecco had to say was the comfortability that he's feeling with the matchup with the Titans. Like, Tim McManus, who we played some clips from earlier, who covers the Eagles for ESPN, will give us some more. I'm trying to think about the way to encapsulate the way he goes about his hits with the Fanatic. He will tell us a little bit more, yeah, they should beat this team, they stink. The Eagles are having a lot of trouble in this, I'm worried about it. Like, he will go a little bit more into the opinion world. Andrew DiCecco is as reporter gets, which is a great perspective to have because he really takes the bias fully out of it. I'm not saying Tim McManus is biased at all, but he's the straight line guy, DiCecco. For him to feel so comfortable about this game, a guy that I've heard find the potential issues of any matchup, makes me feel really good about the route potential for the Philadelphia Eagles.
5: Yeah. He will tell us if we're being a little too overzealous. We're not. This is where they're at. This is the game we're going to get today. I also appreciate so much of, you know, and this is the good stuff you get with DiCecco, of course, is like the depth conversation because he's diving in. He's worried about the interior of the offensive line versus that defensive front. He's throwing you a couple of Titans guys there beyond Jeffrey Simmons. And then on the other side of things, he's talking about what you're going to get snap count wise in the defensive front for the Eagles. I keep talking about it, man. I feel like Keith Bullock. And if you missed it this week on Brace and Dunn, we had former Titans linebacker, former NFL All-Pro Keith Bullock on Friday. And he was giving us the score prediction. And he said 24-10 Eagles. And then 15 seconds later, he's like, actually more 27-10. He added points mid-conversation. I've been talking about this team now forever. But like for this week, I've been talking about this game all week. And I feel like I just want to keep throwing more points on the board for the Birds, which is a scary feeling as a fan because I feel way too confident about a game against a team that's also a National Football League team, allegedly.
1: You know what's funny? Because we had the conversation about what was the lie from week one. We talked about this on Brazen Dunn, middays 10 to 2. You can hear us alongside Sean Brace here on 97.5 The Fanatic. And to me, the first place my mind went with the lie from week one from the Titans. And if you don't know what that conversation really entails, it's like, what did you see in their matchup with the Jets that is not the true indicator of how they're going to play this year? My first thought in my head when that conversation was brought up is the lie is the shield on the chest of their jerseys that says the three letters NFL. That's the lie about the Titans week one, that they belong in this league. Like, this is the lowest of the low. You could take the Cleveland Browns and you could take the Tennessee Titans, and that's pretty much what
5: you're
1: rocking
5: with. And the Dolphins, because I took them
1: in the Dolphins as well.
5: They need to lose today.
1: Okay, fair. We'll throw the Dolphins in there too. That's a good clarifier.
5: If the Dolphins win, I'll be distraught.
1: Yeah, I kind of want the Dolphins to win now.
5: I'll be distraught.
1: I'm praying on your downfall.
5: I will
1: right?
5: be. Last year I got out of this pool because I forgot to pick.
1: Yeah. Come on, dude.
5: I I didn't realize everything locked at 1 o'clock. I had a couple of options for 4 o'clock and then the two primetime games. I'm on it this year.
1: We need to talk locking in. We'll cover that at another time because we got a football game that we are focused on here. But like that's the thing with the Titans, and to hear Andrew DeCecco talk about them that way just built my confidence up even more. The thing that has me questioning a little bit with what DeCecco had to say to us about the Philadelphia Eagles, the focus on the defense and the questions about the injuries. He seemed to not downplay, which is what we heard from Cooper DeJean, the status of him. I wonder if we're going to see a better performance because it sounds like he's pretty banged up.
5: Yeah, and I just can't believe that Tim McMahon was on with Marks and Salchunas this week and talked about how he had a bad summer. We didn't hear about the bad summer, and I get it. It's the slot corner who was an all-pro last season. Maybe we don't get that information. It is just kind of crazy. I knew every time Jalen Hurts breathed the wrong way walking around that training camp that all of a sudden we just found out Cooper DeJean had a bad summer. I knew that Elijah Moore was catching passes. There was no one was on the other side like, yo, who he's catching passes against? That's the one thing that I keep going back to, because if he got banged up in the game, and we believe that there was the play in the Commanders game where it looked like he was a little shaken up and then he had a tough game. All right, fine. One off. Once he heals up, they'll have an extra day to get ready for Chicago. Fine. But I wonder what more this is. You know, the bulking up thing, I know people have tossed out there. I don't want to make too much of it. He's coming off an all-pro season. He's been everything you could have ever dreamed of the first 2 years that he's been in the NFL. It's just odd to me that we found out about that this week.
1: Yeah, he's one half of the Philadelphia Golden Children grouping. It's him and Quinyon Mitchell. And I can understand them getting leeway. I do. Those guys' first two seasons have been, like you said, an absolute dream of what you could have hoped from taking two guys at that position. Early on in a draft. But if I know anything about Philadelphia, I know we turn quickly. I'm not saying
5: Michael Carter II, come on down. You're the new slot corner on the Philadelphia Eagles. Go ahead, say it.
1: I'm not saying that.
5: Fire up the YouTube. Let's clip this. Put it on social. Say it.
1: I'm not going to. You're not getting a clip out of me on that one. I think he's going to be fine. But I would like to not hear his name today. I would like to not notice.
5: I had him for 3 touchdowns this season. I need at least one of them to come at some point. Ward's going to give you something today.
1: He's got time to hit your 3 touchdowns. It's not all about the bets. It's about surviving, advancing, and taking a step in the right direction. And there should be nobody on the Tennessee Titans that gives trouble to Cooper DeJean today. Because I'm setting this up, potential conversation. The Chicago Bears and Ben Johnson are very much going to exploit that slot corner position next week on Monday Night Football. And if he struggles in Tennessee, we are going to be talking a lot this week about how that secondary looks against a team that put up 59 points in week 1 against the Carolina Panthers. So I believe in Coop. I think he's going to be fine long term. I'm in the same boat as a lot of you out there where he kind of has that. He has that faith at this point with 2 great seasons, but he looked rough. Week 1, and he's not in the Landon Dickerson camp of I'm going on injured reserve because I can't play. He's out there today. I need to see a little bit more of the, can you call vintage for a guy in his third NFL season, the vintage Cooper DeJean that we've gotten used to.
5: Cooper DeJean needs to be the Cooper DeJean we know.
1: Yes.
5: And the reason why, it's probably, I don't know where he is in terms of ranking jerseys sold out there, but I see a lot of them.
1: Yes. Very popular jersey, very popular player. I'm not replacing him. Don't even try and put that on me right now.
5: Connor Thomas wants Michael Carter II to be the slot corner, and he thinks Cooper DeJean should be traded.
1: No, let me tell you
5: the deadline.
1: Let me tell you what Connor Thomas wants, because it's not that. Connor Thomas wants the Philadelphia Eagles to go out and send a message to the rest of the NFL. Because if I'm sitting in New York on the Monday after the matchup against the Commanders, if I'm sitting in San Francisco, if I'm sitting in, I don't know, pick your NFC North city where you believe your team has a chance, and I'm looking at what the Philadelphia Eagles did against the Commanders, I say that team's vulnerable. That team's got a high upside, but they got to cash in on it, and I didn't see a lot from week 1 that if I'm one of the top-tier teams in the NFL, I'm scared of coming to Philadelphia. I'm scared of playing that team. Will it be a tough week? Sure. But do the Eagles strike fear right now. And I know week two, it's hard to even evaluate who's where and who's what. But I want this to be a game where you say, okay, that's a team that's going to take care of their business. And when we play them, we better strap up for a dogfight, because the Eagles are not going to go down easy, and they're going to beat the breaks off of teams that they're supposed to. They didn't cover in week one. They didn't blow out and have the 10-plus point victory I asked for in week one. You damn well better do it today against the Titans, because you got a big-time matchup next week, and it feels like you're in a look-ahead spot, but we've already kind of outlined how bad this Titans team is. I need you to take care of business today. That's what I want.
5: And I think that's kind of the beauty of this team, though. They do take care of business. Like, when we ask them to do it, they tend to do it.
1: There's getting the job done. There's getting the job done well.
5: They did it against the Raiders. They got the job done well last year. This is Raiders level team here. I think they're going to do it for you today. I really do.
1: It's a what have you done for me lately league, and they won by 2 points last week against the Commanders team. I tried to warn you last week.
5: Okay.
1: Listen.
5: I tried to warn all of you.
1: There's no warning coming this week, though, from Ray Dunn.
5: No, there's not. No, so that's setting up for tomorrow to be quite the day if they don't deliver.
1: Let's hope they do deliver. So coming up next, we're going to have the keys to the victory, our final thoughts ahead of game time, and our predictions. You might be able to guess. I think we both have the Eagles winning this one. How much and how? Those are the big questions we will dive into, as we are just now 19. Did I say that clearly enough for you? 19 minutes away.
5: 90?
1: From the 1 o'clock kickoff. Eagles-Titans, I've got her.
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0: Connor Thomas.
1: Just about 13 minutes. That is absolutely right, Ray Dunn. I said 30. Listen, the numbers that have to be clear is what the scoreboard reads at the end of this. That's the only numbers I care about. They could play this game at 1, 4:25, 8 o'clock. I hope it goes off at 1 because I'd like to get a little bit of sleep tonight. But at the end of the day, victory in Tennessee is something that is expected. I will ask one last time, because this is Philadelphia. The Negadelphian fan still exists, and we all have that as part of our DNA. Is there any world where it goes back to the pregame show graphic of the 14 people that you see on your television talking over each other, breaking down every NFL game, where they all pick one team, and then it gets sweet, and it's like, oh no, everybody picked against. Is there any world where that happens against the Titans today?
2: No.
1: Okay.
2: Next question.
1: Pretty cut and dry.
0: No, I don't think it happens that way today. I don't think it happens against this Titans team that way today. You're just the better football team. Like, I could try. I've tried. I have tried so hard. You know, this week when we were doing all those shows together and we're talking about this game, I tried so many different ways in my brain to say, no, no, no. This is how it could fall apart for you. The issue? I don't have it. I really can't. I can't sell you something I don't believe in. You know, I'd be a horrible salesman. I would be a horrible, horrible salesman. I have to believe in the product. And the Titans are not a product I believe in. So if I don't believe in the product, I don't sell it.
1: I mean, the people selling the product did not believe in the product. Like, right. The people tasked to do this. The Tennessee reporters, Teron Davenport, predicted an Eagles win, said the Titans are outmatched. Keith Bullock, one of the Mr. Titans in their history, an all-pro linebacker, covers the team, talks about him on the Bullseye View podcast. He went up in score prediction as he was giving
0: the
1: score
0: prediction. And the Titans fans don't even believe in the Titans. You want to know why? I just saw Sal Chunas post a video walking into the stadium. I saw one guy in light blue. The rest of it's all Kelly Green.
1: It's an Eagles crowd. It's an Eagles home game. It is Lincoln Financial Field south and slightly to the east, I want to say. We'll check on the geography. West, sorry, other direction. That's what
0: putting them in the ocean.
1: Yeah, they might as well go into the ocean with the way that Titans team plays.
0: In the what river?
1: Cumberland River.
0: There we go.
1: Which we found out runs through Nashville. Okay, one thing we do know is how we feel about this game. So let's get to the keys to victory for Eagles-Titans.
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1: And it's brought to you by the new Powerball NFL X and the Nose from the New Jersey Lottery. It's here, folks. Instead of numbers, you pick 8 NFL logos for a chance to win big. Drawings are every Sunday night, so play today. Ray, the impact performer for the Eagles today is going to be
0: Saquon Barkley. He's going to go over the century mark today. I got around 125 for him. Puts up at least a touchdown. I just think they are going to be able to get things going on the ground against this team. I know there was some, I don't know where the nerds on Twitter drop is, but there were some nerds on Twitter that were breaking down the outside zone and how actually when they weren't trying to run up the interior, they actually had some space to operate for Saquon Barkley. I'm thinking with a better offensive line play today, he'll have more room to operate. He'll be dancing around. He'll break one. And also, they're going to want to look to play a little bit of possession here. In the weather, he's going to tire out that Titans defense. Maybe if he's still playing that third quarter, he's still going to be playing the third quarter. When he's still playing that third quarter, maybe breaks a long one because they're exhausted on the other side of the field. I think Saquon Barkley, the impact guy today.
1: All right, I'm going to go to the other side of the ball. I've been willing this into existence, but I'm not alone. He was talked about a lot in training camp. He led the team in interceptions and sacks last year. He took a jump, according to everybody covering the team. Well, guess what? I'd like to see that vertical today. I'd like to see that jump from one Jalix Hunt, from the Ivy to Houston Christian to Philadelphia, and you have one goal today. Cam Ward, I need to see grass on his ass. I need that man. They have grass, right? They're not turf field.
0: He's
1: on a roll. Let him go. I need a sack or two from Jalix Hunt today, and I need him to be an impactful player on this Eagles defense. I want to hear his name called often. I think they're going to win. I think they're going to roll. But if I can just pick what I need to see from an individual standpoint, I want that dude to be a game wrecker for the Philadelphia Eagles. Now, Ray, how much do you have them winning this game by?
0: I'm sticking to 28-10. All right. I don't want to get too drunk with the score getting too far away. I

0: I can't have that. I know I've talked myself into more points and more points and more points, and Will Shipley's going to score a touchdown. I have to keep myself grounded where I was Friday at the end of the show. I believe they're going to win this one big. I believe we're going to come in here tomorrow like, huh, that was nice, wasn't it? And then we could start focusing on the real test of the schedule that starts to happen late into September and early into October.
1: The number in my mind is 27-13, and it makes me feel uncomfortable because I don't know how the Tennessee Titans have a pathway to scoring 13 points. I just don't. I can't see it. So maybe that's giving too much respect.
0: They missed the extra point on the second touchdown.
1: I don't know how they scored two touchdowns. Heck, I don't know how they score one. It's probably a better chance that it's closer to 27-0 than it is to 27-13. But I will give you, out of the respect for the shield on their chest, a 27-13 final between the Eagles and Titans.
0: You know what's crazy about Vegas? They split our scores right down the middle there. The 39.5 over-under, you have a 40 total. I got a 38 total. I mean, it's not right down the middle because it wasn't even 39. But
1: yeah,
0: it's right there.
1: Hey, that means we're right around it.
0: Or we're all idiots. We'll come back to guess tomorrow.
1: Team total for the Titans, 13.5, I believe. So it's like right on the number kind of where we're at. Like, I think everyone's got a pretty good read on this one. Now, the league would tell you that when you have a pretty good read on something, that's when they zag. That's when something you don't expect happens. I hope that's not the case today. But I don't think it's going to be. I think guys are going to eat. My only question is going to
0: be, better be drinking water.
1: They better be drinking water.
0: Electrolytes. Pound them.
1: My question is, who's going to be the person that we're talking about, the mouth unfed? Because we've had Sean Bray saying it's a Mekhi Lemon game. You've got Saquon Barkley. I want Devontae Smith more involved. Jalen Hurts was awesome in week one. The offensive line has changed. The defense has a bunch of guys that can make plays, but questions about the health of some of your biggest players. I wonder, in spite of the victory, who we're going to talk about is, hey, you better start getting some traction on the tires as we get into a tough stretch of the schedule against Chicago. Again, you hear me saying the Bears. It's a look-ahead spot for the Birds, but it's a team that doesn't look ahead.
0: I think Devontae, if I had to guess, who that conversation is going to be about, because I feel like the groundwork was already being laid late in the week, talking about, hey, you know, the numbers we got Devontae Smith weren't quite there. And if we see back-to-back weeks where it's like three catches for 50 yards and he's got like 100 yards in the season after 2 weeks and they're going to go play that high-powered offense, I feel like that's the mouth that will not get fed today.
1: God, I hope not.
0: I hope not either. That's just I'm going to go home and I'm going to throw the Devontae Smith jersey on. So I'm really hoping he ends up getting fed. But yeah, I don't know. I got nothing for you in there.
1: Here's the developing story where you see the headline thrown up on the news and they're trying to figure out exactly what's going on. It's the Sean Mannion, how much influence conversation. Is he Shanahan McVay? How much was he incepted by how they handled things in Green Bay, which was very much spread the ball around? That was more out of necessity.
0: Great story on Dontavian Wicks in The Athletic this week.
1: Have to check that out.
0: Should go read it. It's also great because it talks about how he gives everything he has every single play at practice. Huh. Why are they making such a big deal of that?
1: It's almost like there was a guy, and this is a perfect place to round out a matchup between Philadelphia and Tennessee, that did not do that last year. There will be no A.J. Brown revenge storyline today for the first time in a couple of years, but there's going to be plenty to talk about when the Eagles and Titans wrap up. We both have it as a victory. So, for Andrew DiCecco, for Andrew Salchunas, we got double Andrews today, for Sam and Sean to do a great job on the board, this has been the Birds Insider pregame show, a major matchup between one really good team and one really bad team. Let's hope we're talking about a victory tomorrow. And for Ray Dunn, who put in Hell the performance of a lifetime today after a long wedding night last night.
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1: I'm Connor
0: Thomas.
1: Shout out
0: Josh Safran.
1: Saying go Birds, and we will talk to you next week. 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
5: You know, probably the upset of the year if that would hold up. And we also have an update, guys, in Baltimore.
6: Saints at Ravens.
7: Let's hear it, Mike.
5: Yeah, that guy, Derrick Henry's not bad. He punches the ball in from 1 yard out. So, you know, we talked about this Raven team being one of the better, more complete teams, really picking up from where they left off last week, even though they have no Zay Flowers. Lamar Jackson already has 57 yards. Derrick Henry has 28 yards, and there's still 2:52 to go in the first quarter, 7-0 Baltimore over the Saints.
8: Just not really much you can do in that situation. It was an interesting formation, too. I guess we could call it the Wild Raven. Derrick Henry lined up at quarterback. Lamar Jackson was split out to his left. Of course, he took the snap directly, bounced it outside to the right side of the line, and barreled past the goal line. So, great touchdown. It's inevitable. Derrick Henry finds pay dirt.
7: The Bears are on the board. They've tied the game at 3, a 9-play 37-yard drive stalls out at the Minnesota 32. Cairo Santos' field goal from 50 is good. Play kind of lost a little steam on a holding penalty from the Bears after Kamenon Guy had an 8-yard run that looked like it was going to set them up near the red zone. So, yes, Mike.
5: By the way, there was just a terrible call in the Packer-Jet game. Javon Bullard makes an incredible play on A.D. Mitchell. Geno Smith takes a shot down the field, like 40 yards. And then they call a 15-yard penalty on Javon Bullard for unsportsmanlike conduct, and they would have been off the field. I think that's
8: that for taunting?
5: I guess.
8: It looked like just pretty usual back and forth between two people on the field. I didn't see anything that would constitute a unsportsmanlike conduct there. Would you agree with that, Mike?
5: I totally agree.
7: I'm a little confused. They called taunting during the play, and it negated.
5: No. So basically, it was like a 50-yard play down the field. It was a pass breakup by Bullard, who made a great play on A.D. Mitchell. They're off the field. And then I totally agree with the way Drew characterized the play. It just looked like a normal, like, very normal interaction after the game, after the play. But it was would have been fourth down. Instead, it was a 15-yard penalty against the Packers. I think it was a terrible call.
7: So good news.
8: Hey
7: and
8: guys,
7: bad news.
8: We hold on. We need an update in Atlanta. Oh my goodness! Can we get a sounder in Atlanta, please?
6: Panthers at Falcons.
8: This is a wellness check on all Atlanta Falcons fans. Cooper Rush just threw an interception. I don't know where he was throwing the ball. The Carolina Panthers linebacker tipped it up, and then they, of course, capitalize and catch it. Cooper Rush already with two turnovers, guys. There is 9 minutes left in the first quarter. If it's not time to put the undrafted rookie Jack Strand in there, I don't know when it would be. Kevin Stefanski, you got to get Cooper Rush out of the game. You cannot waste Bijan Robinson, Drake London, and Kyle Pitts. They cannot move the ball down the field, guys.
5: Yeah.
7: Yeah. And Mike, it's something we've talked about the first 2 weeks. I think there's some teams, not to say that they're intentionally trying to lose, but they're okay picking at the top of the draft next year. And I think you're seeing that with the way Atlanta made their choices this offseason. Now you're seeing it with Cooper Rush. So.
5: I don't like that. I don't.
7: Yeah, neither do I.
5: Yeah, I was with Coach Parcells in 1997. The 96 Jets, as Evan Wilner will remember, won one game. We won 9 in 97 championship game 2 years later. I hate that idea of it, but what you're saying, Kev, makes sense.
7: Yeah, no. So we'll have a discussion about that coming up a little bit later. By the way, the Browns got a field goal, so it's now 3-3. There. Coming up, we'll update you on all of the 1 p.m. slate. This is Game Day on ESPN
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6: Obviously shutting out Green Bay so far. Isaiah Williams drops his second punt, and in addition to muffing a punt, they call illegal fair catch single. So now the Jets are backed up first and 10 at their own 13. Their defense is playing outstanding. Their special teams is hurting them. Quintez Stiggers had a penalty on the previous punt that was probably 25 yards of field position, because when you have an illegal block in the back, it's from where the ball is caught. So Jets special teams are really hurting field position right now.
7: Could today be the day for the New York Jets? Our own Evan Wilner said he believes it could be. You also think that Jordan Love could cough it up. Could the Jets finally end the interception-less streak, which dates all the way back to the 2024 regular season?
8: I think they could. Mike, you feeling good about that?
6: Yeah, I mean, given the climate here. Now, look, Jaden Reed's out. Maybe Green Bay gets a little bit more conservative. It's 0-0 right now. So maybe they don't throw the ball as much. But we have a bunch of low-scoring games, 0-0 MetLife. The Bears and the Vikings, and the Bears were the highest scoring team in the history of captivity, is 3-3 with 10:55 to go in the second quarter. Kevin O'Connell is going for it, guys. Interesting situation. They are 4th-and-1, 10:45 to go in the game, and Minnesota is at the 33-yard line. And boy, that's close.
8: We'll keep an eye on that one. I do want to say what's funny, Mike. You mentioned the low-scoring games. There's so many. I went on so many shows this week, and they said, highest scoring week one in the history of the NFL. What's wrong with NFL defenses? And I said, guys, I've been doing this for too long to do what's wrong with NFL defenses or vice versa after 1 week. Sometimes weird things happen. If you want to do any sort of broad diagnosis, maybe because no one plays in the preseason anymore, tackling wasn't as good. Maybe, but sometimes things just happen. I do want to say, shout out real quick, the Saints are driving on the Ravens. I don't know if you guys saw, but Anthony Weaver, the DC for the Ravens, he said that Tyler Shuck reminds him of a poor man's Josh Allen. And a lot of Saints fans took exception to that. And I just want to say, being a poor man's Josh Allen for a second-year quarterback who wasn't, you know, a top-10 pick is a darn good description. And he made a play just now to Devon Vele that went 29 yards, where he escaped the pocket, got to the line of scrimmage, and just dumped it off down the field right over the DB. It was awesome. Meanwhile, he has a couple other chunk plays, and all of a sudden, it's 2nd-and-8 right inside the Baltimore red zone for the Saints. They're down 7-0 right now. Ravens over Saints, 7 minutes to go in the second quarter. But Tyler Shuck, Drew, is really impressing me.
7: Yeah, you know, I thought the Saints would be in a good position to keep this game tight. They're doing just that, about 6.5 minutes left in the

0: first half, and they are driving. The Ravens, of course, leading this game 7-0, but you got to give credit to the Saints' defense as well. That Ravens offense in week one looked extremely dynamic. They're doing their job thus far. Of course, Derrick Henry did score on a one-yard touchdown run earlier, but right now at the 21-yard line, Tyler Shuck,
1: Kevin,
0: he keeps it. He's trying to move forward, and he does get a first down there.
1: Yeah, yes, Kevin, Mike. You're extremely prescient. He just runs for 8 yards on a quarterback draw, very Josh Allen-like. By the way, big moment here, Philadelphia, Tennessee, tied up balls basically at midfield. Looks like Philadelphia's going to go for it, 4th and 3.
2: All right. Good stuff there. Everything is tight. There's only, I'm looking at now, there is one game, I guess the Panthers. The Panthers hit a field goal there. The Falcons are barely in the NFL. But it's 10-0 Panthers over Falcons. But I was going to say there's only one game that's going trending towards blowout, and it's Patriots 10, Steelers 0. Although the Steelers have a 1st and 10 after a 19-yard pass from Aaron Rodgers to Jimmy Bernard there. So first down for the for the Steelers. So we'll see if they're able to get points on this drive there.
0: Kind of shocking on the Falcons, too, real quick, Kevin. I mean, chalk it up as another turnover. They go for it on 4th down. They throw it to Drake London. It was a 4th and 1. It was a negative 2-yard play, so the Panthers take over. The Falcons do not elect to kick the field goal there at the Panthers' 31-yard line, so 10-0. And again, as we're watching this game, I just don't see how Cooper Rush is going to be able to muster up any type of offense there for Atlanta.
2: Yeah, Dontavian Wicks just got the first down for the Eagles.
1: That's right.
2: Wide open on the left sideline. So it's going to be 1st and 10 at the Tennessee 41 for the Eagles after a 4th and 5 conversion. 6:25 to go in the second quarter there. Eagles 7, Titans 7 in Nashville, although it looks like an Eagles home game both on TV and with the audio there. Yes, Mike.
1: Minnesota just scored a field goal. Will Riker, 22 in a row now, guys, for those keeping track at home. Minnesota 6. Bears 3, 18 to go in the second quarter.
2: Mike, there's nothing like the NFL. You go from, we're going to break the scoring record to we're in a field goal fest with Carson Wentz.
1: And now Kevin Clark inspired Kellen Moore to run back-to-back, looks like quarterback runs here for Tyler Shug, who has the Saints within the 5-yard line. Ooh, big decision here. Coach Clark, Coach Butler, what are you doing here? You're Kellen Moore. You're down 7. It's 4th and 3 at the Baltimore 5.
2: You run one more quarterback sneak. You got
0: to
2: see.
0: And they're sending out Daniel Carlson to kick a field goal. I think that's the right play.
2: Four minutes left in the second quarter. Get some
0: points on the board and settle everybody in.
2: I don't think you can beat the Ravens with field goals, guys. I don't. And I don't know how many times you're going to get down this close. So I'm not into it at all.
1: So John Madden would tell you that the hardest points to get in a game are the first ones, especially on the road. So maybe it's you take the field goal here and then become more aggressive.
0: Daniel Carlson does make that field goal. So it is 7-3, Ravens over the Saints, 3:46 remaining in the second quarter there in Baltimore.
2: All right. So we'll see if that ends up, if the John Madden advice ends up paying off Mike Tannenbaum, we shall see in that one. Eagles, by the way, have a 3rd and 4 at the Tennessee 35. We're going to see if they're going to be able to get any closer and take the lead in that game. 5 minutes to go in the second quarter in that one. Steelers have a 3rd and 7 at the New England 22. Might be able to get a field goal there. Not sure they're going to be able to punch it in with the way their offense is moving. Packers near midfield, still 0-0 in that game. 2nd and 8 at the 50. Start of the second quarter there. So lots of games. Lots of slugfest, lots of weather. 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
15: The game since week 12 of 2025, the longest active losing streak in the NFL. And Indy head coach Shane Steichen says the loss last week, well, that was an eye-opener.
16: Yeah, definitely. Week one's obviously a wake-up call. We know we got a lot of football left, but there's a lot of things that we needed to get corrected, and a lot of them are things we can't correct. And I got a lot of confidence in our guys, moving forward. Like you said, week one, I got to put it behind us. Obviously, you're salty Sunday night, you're salty Monday, and then Monday night you start working on Kansas City and get rolling on Kansas City and back to week two.
15: The Colts have not lost 9 consecutive games since 2011 when they finished 2-14 and drafted Andrew Luck first overall. And sad news, longtime NFL executive Ernie Accorsi, the architect of the Giants team that pulled off one of the biggest upsets in Super Bowl history, has passed away at the age of 84. He built the team that reached 3 Super Bowls and won 2 Lombardi trophies.
17: Hey, it's Gola. Coming up Monday, we'll break down a weekend full of football in both the NFL and college and get you set for an intriguing matchup between the Rams and Giants. That's Monday on the Golics at 10 a.m. Eastern on ESPN Radio and the ESPN app.

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0: 9, Ravens over Saints, 3:23 to go in the third quarter. I don't want to do the sneaky big news sound for the Saints, but the fact that they are still in this game after almost beating the Lions last week is really significant. Tyler Shuck is playing really well, even if they don't have a ton of points. He's 15 for 19, 133 passing yards, and then on the ground, 5 carries for 22 yards, including an 11-yard scramble for a first down. So a lot going on there. Lamar Jackson, by the way, 17 of 22, 210 and a touchdown without Zay Flowers, obviously, who was injured last week. And so new offense looks like it's sticking. Ravens look like they're going to be able to at least hold on for a little bit longer here without Zay Flowers. Bengals still up 7-3, 14:30 to go in the third quarter there. They've got the ball on the Houston 41. A penalty got them there. So that was it was a lowering the head to make forcible contact penalty there. So we'll see what happens in that one. Mike, what's your story of the day so far?
1: I got a couple guys. I'll go with Minnesota and Chicago, just from a standpoint of it's 6-3. There's 21 minutes to go in the game. Bears were offsides. That's going to give the Vikings another first down. And again, like sometimes we forget, guys, that you know, being the head coach, you're also the chief strategist. And I'm sure, you know, Kevin O'Connell and Brian Flores are sitting there saying, like, everyone saw the tape last week of Chicago against Carolina, and give Minnesota credit. They're taking their air out of the ball, and to me, that's the story of the day so far.
0: Yeah, so a lot of low-scoring games. I mean, Drew, we can talk about it after the break here, but I mean, I think the biggest storyline so far has been it went from being the highest-scoring week one in history to nobody can score touchdowns, and all of a sudden it's 6-3 everywhere and 6-9 and all that stuff. And so this is kind of crazy considering what we saw last week, Drew.
2: No, totally, and I think we spoke about it in the show open, an expectation of a regression towards the mean. I wasn't expecting a lot of 40-plus point games and teams scoring near 60 in week two. However, we've seen a lot of penalties. We've seen a lot of turnovers, special teams gaffes, a lot of third and longs and fourth and longs. And, yeah, I mean, these are some storylines that are definitely popping up. This Bengals-Texans game is going to come down to it. The Titans sticking around as well. And the only game still remaining at halftime, Panthers-Falcons. Panthers did score right before half. Bryce Young found Darren Waller for a touchdown, so the Panthers are up 20-3. Will the Falcons make a switch at quarterback coming out of halftime and maybe put Jack Strand in and take Cooper Rush out? I don't know. However, guys, look at the Falcons' next three games. Thursday night at Green Bay, then a Monday night in New Orleans for the Hurricane Katrina anniversary game. Then they come back home, and it's a Sunday night matchup against the Ravens. The Falcons have three upcoming primetime games, and they do not have a quarterback.
0: Hey, I just don't understand. We got to go to break, Mike. I just don't understand. What happened to Tua? Like, Tua gets a back injury, and they just out of the mix?
1: Who's that?
2: I believe the kids call it quiet quitting now, Kevin.
0: It's crazy. All right. We'll keep talking about this after the break. 1 p.m. window lighting up. There's a game done on ESPN Radio.
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17: 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And the Bengals lead the Texans 7-3 on a Joe Burrow 32-yard TD strike to Ja'Marr Chase. And sad news, longtime NFL executive Ernie Accorsi, the architect of the Giants team that pulled off one of the biggest upsets in Super Bowl history, has passed away at the age of 84. He built the core of a team that reached 3 Super Bowls and won 2 Lombardi trophies. And tune in to Sunday Night Baseball as the Orioles host the Brewers. Coverage begins 6:30 p.m. Eastern on ESPN Radio and the ESPN app. Baltimore is 4 games out of the final AL wildcard spot. Milwaukee has clinched the NL Central and have the top spot with the best record in the league. And the Reds place righty Chase Burns on the 15-day IL with a groin strain, ending the All-Star season.
18: Hey, it's Evan Cohen. Coming up Monday, we'll recap a jam-packed football weekend and look ahead to a big early season matchup as the Giants head to L.A. to take on the Rams. It's Unsportsmanlike, 6 a.m. Eastern, right here on ESPN Radio, ESPN2, and ESPNU.

0: This is great drama here, guys.
1: Declan Doyle in his second ever game as an offensive coordinator. Yes, Mike.
0: All right, so the Saints are going to win.
1: Oh, my God.
0: Lamar throws a game-sealing interception.
2: Wow.
0: Yep. So how about the New Orleans Football Saints winning 24-17 in Baltimore? They'd be 2-0 if they got a little help from the officials last week in Detroit. What a win for Kellen Moore and the New Orleans Saints.
1: Awful throw.
2: They were an 8.5-point underdog in this game as well, guys. Worth mentioning. That's just as high as the Browns were to the Buccaneers, and the Browns, of course, leading that game 23-19 as well.
1: Awful throw. I don't know if that was a miscommunication or what, but Lamar Jackson, you cannot be making those kind of mistakes. Mike, you said it. He's in conversation with the best player in the world, and the best player in the world conversations not include throws like that when it's winning time. So, go ahead, Mike.
0: Yep, Tyson Bagent, by the way, officially in the game. 54 seconds to go, 2nd and 4 for the Bears. Still in their side of the field here. They just got a benefit of the doubt where they were able to get out of bounds. So, this game's going to go down the wire. Packers scored. That's now a one-score game at MetLife. 7:59 to go in that game.
2: And the Eagles facing a 3rd and 6 right now at their own 39-yard line. Jalen Hurts takes the ball. He's in the shotgun looking to find a first down, and he does convert. So a great throw there from Jalen Hurts. Eagles now in Titans territory. They're down by 3 with no timeouts, 1:35, and the clock is continuing to run.
0: We need more time, Kevin. We need more time.
1: We don't have it. We don't have it. We're like, all we can do is maximize the 1 minute we have, Mike T. We're like a quarterback with no timeouts. Just get out there and make the best of it.
0: This is incredible here.
2: Yeah, wow. What a week two of games for sure.
1: 1:26 to go. Ravens 1st and 10. You want to talk about best player in the world? Jeffrey Simmons, one of the best defensive tackles in the world, and I think he's about to have something to say in this game. But we'll see. Down to the 32-yard line.
0: Roma Dunze makes a great catch. The Bears have a pulse, guys. The Chicago Bears have a first down now.
1: Dallas Turner's in the backfield on every play. Huge, huge, huge development there. Story there. All right, Mike.
0: 38 seconds.
1: All right, Mike Tannenbaum, Drew Butler, this has been amazing. Keep it here. We're going to have all the updates from the next show. This is Game Day on ESPN Radio.
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19: 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And the Bengals lead the Texans 20-6 on Joe Burrow's 2 TD strikes to Jamar Chase. And it's a final in Charm City. Tyler Shuck gets a TD through the air and 1 on the ground to lead the Saints over the Ravens 24-17. Derrick Henry had a rushing score for Baltimore while Lamar Jackson tossed a TD pass. And a 39-yard rushing score by Travion Henderson and a defensive fumble recovery for a TD was the difference for the Patriots as they downed the Steelers 20-3. And sad news, longtime NFL executive Ernie Accorsi, the architect of the Giants team that pulled off one of the biggest upsets in Super Bowl history, has passed away at the age of 84. He built the core of a team that reached 3 Super Bowls and won 2 Lombardi trophies after replacing a Hall of Fame executive, George Young.
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1: Lawrence takes the snap, leaps forward, reaches the ball out. He's in. Touchdown, Jaguars.
2: Back to throw. Prescott blitz is coming. He'll avoid it. He'll tuck and run. He's to the 20. Near sideline 10. Up to the right 5. Touchdown, Dak Prescott.
3: Herbert's going to throw here on first down and goal. From the 8, tucks it and runs. Left side to the 5, to the 2. Touchdown, Chargers.
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4: We know weird things can happen in the first couple of games of the NFL season. Weeks 1, weeks 2, teams kind of easing their way in, and that's certainly what we have. Sprinkle in a little bit of bad weather in certain places and some strange things happening across the NFL in week number 2. I'm Gabe Neitzel, along with me, O'Brien, here on Primetime, ESPN Radio, ESPN App, Sirius XM, Channel 80. 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And Mia, let's go ahead and jump right into it because there is big news coming out of Chicago.
0: Vikings at Bears.
4: Now, this is one of those games that was weird. I think it's weather-related, windy in Chicago as it can be, but it's also raining. The Vikings just won this game 9-3. So a very strange game, no touchdowns. Bears scored 59 last week, can only manage 3. But the big news in this one, Caleb Williams leaving this game in the fourth quarter with a hamstring injury per the Chicago Bears. He did not return to this game. Tyson Bagent sacked on 4th and 2 in the red zone. So Bagent almost got them in a position to potentially win this game, just could not get that final throw off. But initially when Caleb went down, and he had to be carted to the locker room, by the way, who knows how long of an injury this is going to be, because anytime you get carted back to the locker room, it's never going to be a good thing.
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7: Welcome into the Birds post-game show here on 97.5 The Fanatic. A lot to get into with this one. It looked great at times in the first half. Not the offensive line, but the offense as a whole. And then it didn't so much in the third quarter, most of the fourth quarter. And then Jalen Hurts comes through. Clutch at the end. Devontae Smith finding the open areas of the field. Dontavian Wicks had a couple of catches on that last drive, too. Darius Cooper finishes it off with a touchdown. And we got to break it down at all, Nick Earnshaw. But what are your initial thoughts after that thrilling win?
8: Oh, man. King clutch. Jalen Hurts. I mean, listen, it was not pretty all day long. And they find a way to win. It should not have been that close with the Tennessee Titans, but they squeaked it out. A win's a win's a win. You'll take it. It's the second week of the season, but man, there's a lot of things we got to break down from the offense perspective, defensively as well. Not the greatest showing from the defense either.
7: No, man, they made Cam Ward look like a starting caliber NFL quarterback for a while, and we haven't seen that in his career yet.
8: They made the Tennessee Titans look like a real team today.
7: I know. Dude, the second half, we'll break it all down. Robert Saleh, though, kind of pantsed Sean Mannion in my eyes.
8: A little bit.
7: In that second half. Those adjustments, but we got to get there first. The opening first half for this Philadelphia Eagles team, outside of that opening drive, nearly pick six by Jalen Hurts. That was a kick in the balls. You know what I mean? It wasn't the best. Kick below the belt. But you bounce back. You take a 7-7 tie. Dude, the first three drives for this team, Nick, 15 plays. Unfortunately, you throw that pick. Bounce back, 11 plays. Come back, touchdown on that one as well. 14 plays and a touchdown. And those were your three drives of the first half. What'd you make of the first half offense?
8: Yeah, I thought, you know, other than the pick in the first drive for 15, I thought that was a great drive overall. Didn't love the first down play calling in the first half, in the first quarter.
7: Your guy Billy C got his runs.
8: Yeah.
7: QB runs.
8: Yeah, he got his run. It did not look good. The drawn-up runs for Jalen Hurts were not great. But, no, I thought they were putting together sustained drives, and that's what I enjoyed the most out of the first half and the first quarter from the Eagles. They were putting together time of possession. They were keeping the football, keeping the defense on the sideline. That's what I enjoyed most out of that first half. But overall, Ooh, there's a lot to work on.
7: Yeah, exactly. But you wrote something down in that first half that Drew Brees had said.
8: Yeah, so the thing that Drew Brees said, it was early on in the game, he said, "This is the best looking Philly offense I have seen in a long time." That was after that first touchdown. It was the Devontae touchdown.
7: Yeah,
8: the Tank Bigsby touchdown.
7: Yep.
8: And then on that third drive, that's when he said that.
7: Those were almost famous last words from Drew Brees, because that third quarter was abysmal from this Philadelphia Eagles offense. It was no good at all.
8: 5 total yards in the third quarter.
7: Yeah, and there it felt like every time they were running on first down for 1 yard, if that, they were behind the sticks, not on schedule. This offense has to be on schedule. You got to get to 2nd and 6. You got to get to 3rd and 3. Stuff like that, or else it's not going to succeed to its highest capability. Now, I would give them the excuse, no Dallas Goedert for most of the game, no Saquon for most of the game, but last I checked, both those guys were out on the opening drive, and the offense looked pretty damn good in that first half as we laid out, so I'm not giving them that excuse.
8: Yeah, Saquon had the stinger on the first play of the game. You know why? Because the offensive line couldn't hold their ground.
7: Oh, we'll get to them.
8: So he gets the stinger early on. Dallas Goedert with a knee issue. He doesn't return to the ball game. Yeah, you lose a couple of your stars. Saquon's out a majority of the game, most of the second quarter. It's going to be a tough showing. But I thought Jalen hung in there. And I want to go back to that interception he threw late in the ball game.
7: Yeah.
8: He did get nailed by Simmons.
7: By Jeffrey Simmons.
8: So it was underthrown a little bit, but simultaneously, Simmons did hit him. I know a lot of people were going at Jalen on social media. He did get hit. He did get hit on that throw.
7: On the initial watch, I was like, that was a terrible throw. But on the replay, you see it. He gets nailed by Jeffrey Simmons.
8: Do you know who let him get by?
7: If I had to guess, Cam Jurgens.
8: Yeah, that's exactly right.
7: I think you're that's a good bet for anybody getting by.
8: Yeah.
7: Cam Jurgens, man. We're going to get into the offensive line because they did not look good again as I'm sitting here in my Jeff Stoutland University shirt.
8: Yeah.
7: Yeah, now we got the community college there. I'm a community college graduate, so it's not a shot at them. But it's no Stoutland U.
8: Yeah.
7: You know, I would go to Stoutland.
8: It looks soaked over there because we're both sweating. I'm soaked. I'm drenched.
7: That game was crazy. And this is the only station you can call in right away, as a matter of fact, 610-632-0975. We're going to open up the phone line soon. But that third quarter comes, that fourth quarter comes, and man, that pick by Jalen Hurts kind of stunk. Wasn't necessarily his fault. And then Nick Sirianni, what did you make of him? It was 3rd and 23, about 2.5 minutes left, not running clock because it was an incomplete pass. He accepts the penalty, makes it 2nd and 28. They run it. And then the next play, guess what? They run. No, I'm sorry. They pass it for 5 yards, complete it.
8: Get
7: then
8: back to 3rd and 23.
7: 3rd and 22, as a matter of fact. They picked up a yard thanks to Nick Sirianni. And then Tajay Spears goes 20-something yards, picks it up on 3rd and 22. It felt like a backbreaker at that point.
8: Yeah, that almost could have been the turning point of the game, which we'll get to in a little bit. Because we kept changing our turning point because it was just so close towards the end. I didn't love that they accepted it. I understand they wanted to move back a couple of yards, but you just gave them an extra play to figure things out.
7: Yeah, run the clock.
8: Run the clock, the whole nine, and they were able to get a first down. I mean, and that's just poor defense.
7: Yeah.
8: The fact that the poor tackling.
7: Oh, dude, the tackling today was bad. And
8: not good.
7: I'll chalk that up. I know people don't want to hear it. It's early in the season.
8: No excuses, Brendan.
7: No excuses. And then, luckily, the Eagles held them. They held them to a field goal. Jalen Carter comes through. Vic Fangio was doing some exotic kind of things with the edge rushers today. Jalen Carter was lined up at the edge on that sack of Cam Ward on that first and goal, which kind of, you know, set off the whole drive.
8: Yeah, and I also want to point this out. I saw a couple of tweets from some of the beat reporters. Jalen Carter was a little injured after trying to block that field goal that gave the Titans the lead. Yep, he couldn't put any weight on his left leg,
7: is what
8: a few reports are saying. So we'll have to monitor that as we roll along here in the postgame.
7: That's rough. But luckily, they left us some time. No timeouts, about 1:50 on the clock or so after the kick return, and Jalen Hurts goes to work. He finds Devontae Smith a few times. He goes out there. He finds Dontavian Wicks. And then Nick Earnshaw, he gets to our turning point of the game. I cannot wait to play it out.
6: The turning point, the key moments that changed the game.
7: So after Jalen Hurts takes the offense down, he scrambles. Nick, the play didn't look that great at first.
8: Not at first.
7: No timeouts. 14 seconds left. Drew Brees is saying you cannot take a sack on this or it's going to be the game. And Jalen Hurts starts to scramble, and he finds none other than Darius Cooper in the back of the end zone. Let's hear it again.
9: Here's Hurts, rolling to the right, floats it back in the end zone, it is caught! Darius Cooper, the biggest catch of his life!
7: Okay, Tarleton State, yeah, I would say it's probably the biggest catch of his life. It was a good call.
8: We'll take it.
7: It's a little dramatic for the stakes of the game week two and what the game should have been, for, in my mind, for the Philadelphia Eagles. But exciting nonetheless. He's calling it for a general crowd.
8: Yeah.
7: The catch of his life.
8: Adam Amin on the call with Drew Brees. Catch him. You know, Joe Davis had that phase where everything was the catch of your life.
7: The swing of his life.
8: You know, the whole nine. But it's a big play. You're lucky to win that game. It did not need to be that close. The Eagles had too many chances. They just did not convert on. And the defense just letting the Titans hang around all day long. I mean, that can't happen, but a big catch from Darius Cooper. And listen, you got to give Jalen credit. Not his best day. Two interceptions. Looked good at times, but then also looked great at times. But that, he stood strong, drove down the field with no timeouts left. Devontae Smith on that drive making a couple of big catches, getting out of bounds.
7: Very big.
8: That leads to that touchdown.
7: Yeah, and Jalen Hurts in the first half, man, outside of that pick, I thought he was going to have another great game. He was 14-17.
8: I know.
7: 141 yards and that one touchdown. And then, of course, the one pick, 96 passer rating. But the second half, it just got off to that slow, slow start for back-to-back weeks.
8: Yeah, I don't understand how they go into halftime, right? It's 14-10. It should not have been a 14-10 game because of that interception on the first drive of the game. It should have been 21-0.
7: That's a 14-point swing, dude. The Bird should have had seven, and then Tennessee ultimately is gifted seven because they took that pick all the way down to the 5-yard line.
8: But they come out of the second half, and they just could not get anything going in the third quarter again. I mean, a couple of short drives, 13 total plays they ran in the third quarter. 13.
7: Dude.
8: That's it.
7: 13. And like I said, first drive, 15 plays, one drive. Second drive, not quite 13, but they had 11. And then drive number three in the first half, 14 plays, all more than that third quarter.
8: Yeah, one first down in that third quarter. I mean, that's going to be something to monitor.
7: That's going
8: to
7: kill you, dude.
8: That's two straight weeks now where they have really struggled in the third quarter to have any sustained drives, put together a drive to go down the field and score. They did have a field goal in that third quarter, but that's it. And that allowed the Titans to kind of hang around. They scored as well in that third quarter during the ball game. So, yeah, they got to fix some things in the third quarter coming out of the half.
7: Yeah, we're going to continue to break it all down. But Nicky Earnshaw, a win is a win is a win is win. Birds are 2-0. We want to hear from the people today. 610-632-0975. That's it for our turning point. We're going to open up the phones. We're going to go out to South Philly and talk to Paulie. Paulie, you're on 97.5, the Fanatic Birds Pro Scheme Show. What's going on?
10: Listen, guys, let me say something. Go Birds. Jalen Hurts, he is my quarterback. The Apple Watch starts.
11: Hell yeah.
10: Go to the hospital. The heart rate's too high. He's got me going up and down, zinging, zanging. But what, he's got no one on the team to help him out. But he's my quarterback, and he's going to carry this team. A terrible game, but my heart is full with Jalen Hurts.
7: What'd you make of that final drive?
10: He's a dog. I mean, you know, Malachi Lemon, he gets drafted. He says he's a dog. He wasn't a dog all day, but Jalen's a dog. He don't need to say it. He knows it.
7: Yeah, that's what I'm saying, Paulie. I appreciate the call, man. Appreciate you always being the first one up. We appreciate it, man. Go Birds.
8: Go Birds, Paulie.
7: Jalen Hurts is a dog, man.
8: Yeah, listen, he did not play his greatest today. He didn't have much help from the offensive line.
7: Not the win, but it mattered.
8: He lost Dallas Goedert. He lost Saquon Barkley for a period of time during the game. But, you know, we can always count on him in the clutch.
7: Yeah, and he'll say he doesn't pay attention to the outside noise.
8: Nah.
7: They caught him on TV chirping, Jeffrey Simmons.
8: Yeah.
7: What do you think, they were just chirping for the hell of it? Because Jalen Hurts does that all the time.
8: Yep.
7: No, he knows what was said.
8: He went down and played quarterback that final drive, by the way.
7: He did. You know, there's no QB runs on a final drive under 2 minutes with no timeouts.
8: No. Got to play a little quarterback and throw the football down the field. And he did with no timeouts.
7: Exactly. Jalen Hurts got his today. We can't lie and say Jeffrey Simmons didn't make an impact on today's game, but they lost. Let's continue on the phone lines. Let's go out to the Poconos and talk to Raj. Raj, you're on the Birds postgame show. What's going on?
12: MVP. Let's go. This is the year. I'm going to say today is September 20th. Super Bowl is loading, and we're not losing another game until Thanksgiving.
7: Oh, man.
8: Wow.
7: After that game today, you're feeling that good.
12: Yes, because we can go back to 2024 and 2022, and you guys can't tell me what those early games were like, but we made it. And this team has the same amount of talent as we did 2 years ago, if not better. And we got a quarterback who's keeping us alive while the offensive line figures it out, and the run game will definitely improve over time.
7: Yeah, now, Raj, does it make you feel good that Jalen Hurts can bounce back from an interception where it felt like he put his team behind the eight ball, is pretty much setting them up for defeat? He bounces back and takes his team down. You got to feel confident in your quarterback that it can do that and just forget the last play and go out there and focus on what's in front of him now.
12: Bro, I remember 2023, that walk-off game against the Bills at home in the rain. This is not new for him. He beats Mahomes. He beats Allen. This is the guy that's going to – we're going to get another Super Bowl this year and maybe another one before he retires. I'm excited for this season.
7: Raj, we appreciate the call, man. Yeah, I'm excited about the win, and I'm excited that people are excited. But I don't know if I'm that excited.
8: No.
7: With the overall performance.
8: Listen, I'm glad people are fired up. It was a great way to end the ball game. Game-winning touchdown. But the problem is they should never have been in that situation against a Tennessee Titans team like that. And
7: no.
8: I think Raj brings up a point, too, a good point. It is week two, and you and I have talked about it on the air many times. The first 4 weeks in today's NFL still feel like the preseason. That felt like a preseason football game, still working out the kinks, everything.
7: Yeah.
8: So I get that.
7: And we saw point in 2024, the first 4 weeks. We were terrible. 2022, we weren't, though. We were rolling.
8: It's September 20th also. There's a lot of football left. Things are going to change. Things are going to happen. I mean,
7: things are already changing for next week, man.
8: Yeah, Caleb
7: Unfortunately.
8: Williams.
7: Unfortunately.
8: Yeah, he went down with a hamstring issue, was carted off of the
7: Looked
8: field.
7: Looked like he was tearing up a little bit. He had his head underneath the towel.
8: They said hamstring, but to you and I.
7: It looked like the Achilles, dude.
8: He looked like he was grabbing there, so I don't know. Something. It did not look good for Caleb Williams, so that'll be next week. And we'll get into the Bears
7: 100%. We got them coming up next week. But right now we're talking about this week, and we're going to continue on the phones, go out to Norfolk, talk to James. James, you're on the Fanatic. What's going on?
11: What's good, fellas?
8: What's up, James?
11: Man, couple things. That game was too close, and we shouldn't have been there that close.
8: Yeah.
11: We should have blew Tennessee out the water. I'm just going to be honest with it. Another thing, we got to get that running game established. That O-line looks terrible. I don't know what they look, what they see, if they playing ghost or what, but they got to get it together. And three, a dude that's sponsored by Jordan with a hoop earring in, I'm not betting against that guy.
7: I love it, James. Yeah, man, like he threw that pick. It was kind of the offensive line's fault, in my estimation. Cam Jurgens got exposed again. Jeffrey Simmons got home up the middle. Hit Hurts, what had a wide open Devontae Smith, but Hurts bouncing back after that, he cannot be rattled at all, James.
11: That man has the hoop earring in and sponsored by Jordan. That man is not rattled.
8: No, that's called a clutch gene, James. That's what it's called.
7: Now, what do you need to see next week? Because they got the wins in week one and two. What needs to progress next week? Because in the first half, that offense looked great. The defense, to me, hasn't looked the best yet.
11: This offense looks great. The thing about it is if we get that running game established, it's a wrap. And if that defense continues to play the way that it plays, it was stopping the run and at least containing some of these number one wide receivers, we're going all the way.
7: Yeah, James, I appreciate the call, man. A lot of people are fired up with this team. I don't want to be the Debbie Downer.
8: A win's a win. And listen, the fact that Jalen's able to bear down during that final drive and figure it out and drive down the field, make some big time throws.
7: And I like how pretty much everywhere in the city that we're hearing now has Jalen's back besides one little place. You know, on Market Street.
8: Who the hell cares about them?
7: But three straight callers all going to bat for Jalen Hurts.
8: You know, and as they should. I mean, he did not play his greatest football overall today, but that final drive, he figured it out, did not turn the football over, and, you know, they found a way to win. And another guy who has his back is former Super Bowl MVP, the only other Super Bowl MVP
7: Nicky Foles.
8: in Eagles franchise history. He tweets out, wow, wow, wow. Unbelievable drive by Jalen Hurts and the Eagles.
13: How's everyone doing?
8: Impressive. That's what Nikki Foles tweeting out after the game today.
7: Everyone's on the edge of their seat. That's how everyone's doing, on the verge of like a heart attack with that game. But we'll take the win. We want to continue to hear from the people on the Birds postgame show. 610-632-0975. Call in, text in. A whole lot to break down. And our guy James right there just brought up the offensive line. Nick, we got to discuss them the other side because, man, they're underwhelming again. And there were some reports today saying they made this change with Jurgen. We'll get into it. We'll get into it. Call in 610-632-0975. This is the Birds postgame show. Brendan Gunn, Nick Earnshaw to my left. My guy, Nate Tennyson behind the glass back there. Our other guy, Nick, back there as well. Former Temple Owl, just like myself. Tough loss for them yesterday. That was hard.
8: That was bad.
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7: Welcome back into the Birds postgame show. Brendan Gunn alongside Nick Earnshaw reacting to a win. And like I said earlier, a win is a win is a win is a win. Not the best outcome. We predicted, a lot of people here predicted double-digit wins or double-digit win today.
8: You're looking right at me when you say that.
7: What was your prediction?
8: 34-10.
7: Maybe in another timeline. Just not the timeline we're all living in. But Birds win 24-20. I'll take it. They got out of there. Imagine the hungover fans tomorrow morning getting out of Nashville after being there since Friday. Imagine if they had to fly back after a loss.
8: Oh, that would not have been a fun flight. Now it can be a fun flight.
7: Now it can be fun. Now you can go hit Broadway again and have a good time. But Birds win. What was your biggest takeaway from the game?
8: For me, it was, I mean, you look at Jalen's final drive. 6 of 8. I mean, had that big 3rd and 6 to Dontavian Wicks for 20 yards. I kept the drive alive. No timeouts. It just shows that guy is a franchise quarterback. That was one of my biggest takeaways because he threw the two picks. The offense struggled to get the run game going. It wasn't a perfect game by any means, any sorts of the imagination. But the fact that he was able to buckle down on that final drive and put it together all himself for the most part, I thought that was extremely, extremely impressive. That showed me a lot because, some people were saying this was like the greatest game Jalen's had in a long time. I thought he was good today.
7: That can be true, but that's kind of – it's not necessarily – That's more indicative of how he played last season, not necessarily how good today was.
8: But that final drive just shows you, like, that's the guy you want at the helm to find a way to win. You don't want to be that close with the Tennessee Titans. I understand that. But Jalen really figured it out in that last drive and went down and scored, made some big-time throws.
7: Yeah, exactly. And I came in this week and helped out for a couple hours with Bill and Unfiltered. And it was the day Bill was doing a show about, does Jalen Hurts have to carry the Birds? Well, I said no, because when I hear the word carry, it sounds like a Tom Brady, a Peyton Manning. Yeah. I don't think he has to do that, but I said he has to go out there and pick his spots. And when those spots arise, he has to come through in a timely manner. And that's exactly what he did today. And I expect him to continue to do that. We want to continue to talk to the people out there. 610-632-0975. We're going to head over the bridge, head out to Swedesboro, talk to our guy, Trevor. Trevor, you're on the Fanatic. What's going on?
0: Hey, how we doing today, boys?
7: You know, always good when we get a win, right?
0: That's right. That's right. We saw Dontavian Wicks take over tonight. That looked great, didn't it?
7: Oh, yeah, absolutely. Man. He had a hell of a game. First half alone, he came through with, I want to say, let me see, 4 catches, 54 yards. And then for the game overall, he came through with 5 catches, 74 yards, including a big catch on a third down on that final drive.
0: Much better than looking like he's getting the ball thrown to him by Jordan Love.
7: Exactly.
0: All that matters.
7: And I don't remember, like, A.J. Brown, I know I'm looking back on it with biased eyes right now. Outside of that Minnesota game last year, I don't remember him coming through, like, so, like, all day. Like, Dontavian Wicks was getting open all day today last year.
0: He may as well change his Twitter handle.
7: 1K never opened.
0: 1K broken for the season.
7: Yeah, exactly. Now, what do they need to do to get better for next week?
0: Well, so my big question is, what's the acquisition that needs to be had before the trade deadline happens? Do we need an offensive lineman? Do we need a defensive player? What's next? Man,
8: I would say offensive line, Trevor. Yeah. The offensive line struggled mightily again today. Cam Jurgens did not look great at guard. The offensive line, you couldn't even get the run game really going today. Tank Bigsby was your leading rusher with 33 yards on 13 carries. I mean, Jalen won this game for you today and found a way to get it done. But the run game has been non-existent. That's part because they can't get anywhere because the offensive line is letting the defensive line get right through.
0: Jalen stepped up as he always does in a clutch moment.
8: Yep.
7: Yeah, and Trevor, we appreciate the call, man. You be safe out there. Yeah. I mean, dude, my biggest takeaway is I don't know what they're going to do with this offensive
8: line. Oh, man. It's a problem. I mean, they had only as a team 89 rushing yards today. 89 rushing yards.
7: Yeah, and Cam Jurgens was moderately better than Landon Dickerson, but Landon Dickerson couldn't move.
8: Yeah, Landon Dickerson, I don't know what they're going to do. From the reporting prior to the game, it seems like this might be
7: a permanent thing.
8: Yeah, that's you stole the words right out of my mouth. I don't know. Drew Kendall playing center. Jurgens in the middle at guard did not look like himself. I feel like Lane doesn't even look like himself a little bit.
7: No, that's to be expected.
8: He's older. I get that. But, yeah, I mean, Jalen found a way to win this one. I mean, it's just that simple. And they cannot get the run game going at all. When Tank Bigsby has 33 yards on 13 carries, Saquon 4 for 9. I know he was banged up a little bit with the stinger, but it showed on the first play of the game.
7: Yeah, and I can't wait to hear from Nick Sirianni today because I want to hear what happened to Jalen Carter on that field goal block attempt. I want to hear what happened to Dallas Goedert with the knee. Saquon, a stinger is a stinger, but we don't know how long this could put him out for.
8: And also, this is what's telling about that is the Eagles recognize that. Jalen threw the ball 37 times today. He was 26 of 37.
7: Yeah, dude.
8: He was throwing it all over the field. Yes. Like, and that's not a typical Jalen stat line to throw 37 times.
7: I said in the first half, he had 17 attempts. And that could usually be an entire game of Jalen Hurts attempts, 17.
8: Yeah.
7: Ends up with 37. And Nick, I'm not pulling your leg when I say it. I think they're going to have to go out there and win this way the entire year.
8: Is that sustainable?
7: I think it could be. Jalen Hurts has never been asked to do that. It doesn't mean he can't do that. People like to say Jalen Hurts can't do that, and that's why they don't ask him to do that. I'm not in that.
8: I don't disagree with you. I think it can be a way to win. Is it going to be you're going to be playing down everybody every week? It's going to be close, nail biters. I mean, that's going to wear on guys in a long, long season if you want to make a run in the postseason.
7: Yeah, I mean, I don't know what else they can do. Like, I saw a couple beat reporters saying, when are they going to realize Willie Lampkin should be starting at center or guard? They should have him in there. At this point, Drew Kendall might have performed better than Cam Jurgens did. Like, Cam Jurgens was just as bad as Landon Dickerson last week.
8: And if you were watching the broadcast, I mean, you saw Jalen go up to Drew Kendall, and I think it was Tyler Steen, and kind of fire those guys up.
7: Yeah,
8: I have people asking Jalen to do that. Well, he did it today, and I don't know how much it worked because I just don't know if there's enough talent right now on the offensive line to really get you through a season, because that makes me worry about Hurts too.
7: Like, yeah,
8: I don't want the guy getting hurt. I mean, what has Joe Burrow had for his whole career, right?
7: Injuries and no offensive line.
8: Exactly. So like that's part of this whole equation too, is like, yeah, it's week two. Great. Jalen led you down the field to go win. But if the offensive line's not going to stop anybody, I'm concerned for the guy's health, for him to be sustainable all year.
7: Yeah, I don't know what's going to happen, man. And the Saquon thing was kind of freakish, I would say. But the irony of it is he ran right into his own offensive lineman and got a stinger.
8: Yeah.
7: Like,
8: first play of the game.
7: Yeah, I thought, what'd he finish? I mean, he came back.
8: Four carries, 9 yards.
7: Yeah, looking like Mike Alstott out there with a neck roll. Like, it didn't look like Saquon Barkley at all. But we'll take it, him coming back. But, man, do you think he's back for Monday night? Do you think Dallas Goedert's back? Jalen Carter? Like, what?
8: I'm very curious to see, and I hope Sirianni gets asked about all of those guys during the post-game presser. Because, I mean, Jalen Carter, there was also a question about him on that final field goal that Tennessee scored. He was coming up with a calf issue, it seemed like. Also, Dallas Goedert, he was a non-factor. Remember, he scored 2 touchdowns last week.
7: Yeah.
8: This week, he got hurt early on in the game. How much does that have to do with guys tightening it up? 95 degrees, 157 degrees on the turf, apparently. That's what they reported during the broadcast. So, yeah, I want to hear about those guys and if they'll be ready for Monday night next week or where they're at right now.
7: Yeah. Now, let me try to flip it back to the positive, because we did get the W today.
8: I think we've been relatively positive.
7: Yeah, I think so. But, I mean, a lot of people said the offense was going to take time, right? And now people are saying Jalen Hurts had his best performance in years. And this is only week two under the new offense. If it was going to take some time and he's already doing this to what people are putting him up on a pedestal for, I think it's fair to say he can continue to get better in this offense.
8: My thing is, like, I feel like they're a bull waiting to be let out of a cage.
7: Yeah.
8: Like the offense as a whole, because the foundation is there. The creativity is there, other than the bubble screens. But that's neither here nor there. The foundation is kind of there. If they could just establish the run, like Trevor, I think, was our last caller that talked about that, I can't imagine what this offense could be like. The problem is they can't establish any type of run with the offensive line letting guys just walk right through.
7: And, Nick, all we heard all offseason was this new offensive scheme from Sean Mannion. It was built on the run that develops into the play action, which develops into, you know, long, exciting plays. They're doing this without the run game doing much of anything. It's got to... I know eventually it's not sustainable, but it's got to get you excited for what if this run game finally gets going some way, somehow.
8: Yeah. Listen, I'm all for let Jalen be Jalen. They let Jalen be Jalen today.
7: Yeah.
8: And he threw the ball 37 times, but I'd like to see us have more than 89 yards on the ground between 1, 2, 3, 4, 5, 6 guys with rushing attempts today.
7: Yeah, exactly. And they let Jalen be Jalen, and they also got somebody involved today that was not much involved at all last week. People were calling for it. In fact, our own Connor Thomas said, if this guy didn't have 8 catches today, he was going to be upset. And that was Devontae Smith, 13 targets today, 117 yards receiving, 1 TD, and 10 receptions. And our guy, Adam, out there in North Philly, wants to talk about it. Adam, you're on the Fanatic. What's going on?
4: How you doing? I just want to talk about the Eagles today.
7: Yeah, what's going on?
4: I mean, Smitty was unbelievable today. I mean, I get it. Hurst throws in the ball, and Hurst was Jekyll and Hyde. A couple interceptions, a couple nice touchdowns. But, I mean, Smitty, I mean, the guy's unbelievable. Even out of bounds, he was 3 yards out of bounds and still made an acrobatic catch.
7: Yeah, man, that might have been the catch of the day, even though it wasn't, in fact, a catch. That catch on the sideline in the end zone was incredible. He high-pointed the ball. Like, that was acrobatic, man. That was incredible. But let's talk about his actual catches, man. 10 catches, 117 yards, a touchdown. Do you think he can continue to do this and be that wide receiver one that we all thought he could be, but couldn't necessarily be that in the shadow of A.J. Brown, Adam?
4: I mean, he's been unbelievable since we got him. I mean, let's be honest. The guy catches, I would say, 70. I mean, I would say even higher, probably 85% of the ball thrown to him. I mean, he makes acrobat. Even on the third down, was it second or third down, right before we scored the touchdown?
7: Yeah, on the sideline.
4: I mean, he went up. You know, he got that ball up in the air and right on the sideline and caught it. He's just unbelievable.
7: Yeah, now what are your overall thoughts on the game today? Like, it was up and down. I mean, Hurts was Jekyll Hyde, as you said.
4: I mean, Cam Ward, I mean, I'm not the biggest Jalen Hurts fan. Do I hate the guy? No. Do I think he has more potential? Obviously, yes. But, I mean, let's be honest. Cam Ward, what, went into the second quarter with 6 yards passing? He started to get it going. It was almost the same last week as the Washington quarterback. I'm just more afraid of when we play a team that actually has a quarterback. And I'm not saying Cam Ward's bad. I'm not saying he's horrible. I'm just saying when you play a team that actually has a Stafford, a guy that can go pound for pound with touchdowns,
7: yeah,
4: what will happen?
7: Yeah, exactly. And Adam, you raise a great point. I want to get into the defense with Nick coming up in the next segment. Because,
8: yep,
7: man, only 20 points. Like, I'll take it, but it's the Tennessee Titans. And, man, they have not looked the best as that billing that they had coming into the season, maybe top one defense. We'll break that down on the other side. We're going to hear from Nick Sirianni in his post-game press conference. A lot of things to keep an ear on for Nick Sirianni in that press conference, so we'll hear from him. We're going to hear from our guy Colin Newby of 97.5thefanatic.com as well. You're not going to want to go anywhere. We got you here until 6 on the Birds post-game show. Brendan Gunn, Nick Earnshaw, right here, 97.5 The Fanatic. The C.

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13: Welcome back into the Birds postgame show. Brendan Gunn alongside Nick Earnshaw. Gonna hear from another Nick in any moment now. And Nick Sirianni, courtesy of Jefferson Health, the official health system partner of the Philadelphia Eagles. What are you expecting him to say? I'm most interested in the injuries, of course. He's going to spin it. You know,
14: yeah.
13: He's going to spin today. What are you

0: the thinking behind that. We saw them do the gamesmanship all week, the competitive advantage that they always utilize.
1: Yeah, with Fred Johnson out there, guard.
0: But going into it, it felt like Kendall was going to be at guard. And I understand he's played center in the past and Juergens has played guard in the past. Yeah. So I get that, but to make such a rash decision, it feels like to move them both and shuffle the O-line a little bit.
1: And a new offensive line system to begin with where they're all learning new positions. So even though guard was played by Cam Juergens in years past in 2023, I believe, it was a Jeff Stoutland mauler kind of get downhill north, very physical, very vertical rushing attack. This is East and West, and it's a little different. So even though he played guard in the past, it's still kind of new to him.
0: Yeah, and what will be the line going forward, too? Like, what will they keep him at center, Drew Kendall? Will they put Cam Juergens back at guard next week against the Bears? So that's something I'm interested in seeing. And also the defense.
1: Yeah, that's where I want to go next.
0: I did not think they played a great game today at all.
1: No,
0: I just felt like they just kept the Titans in this ballgame where they could have dominated, and they just did not.
1: Yeah, and by default in the first half when the Eagles are going on 15, 11, 12 drives, it's kind of weird. It's kind of hard for the defense. It's kind of hard for them to separate if they're not getting seven. So they let them hang by default because there was no time on the clock. But then the second half, for the second straight week, the offense we already got into came out flat. But the defense gets weared on. And it may sound like an excuse, but I'm just trying to rationally think about it, right? Yeah. Like, is it because they haven't played full games in a year, right? Since last January. Are they tired? Is it a lack of preseason kind of thing? Is it a lack of conditioning? You know, training camp's not as hard as it used to be. So is it a matter of getting into football shape and they're just tired? Is it the heat? It was humid last week. It was hot down there. I know people don't want to hear it, but I'm just trying to figure it out because we were told this is a top one defense.
0: Yeah, and listen, today they were put in a poor spot early on when Jalen threw the pick in the end zone.
1: Yeah, so we'll give them 13 points.
0: Yeah. Not 20. But, you know, they were 6 of 13 on third down, the Tennessee Titans were. They actually averaged more yards per play than the Eagles today at 5.7 yards per play.
1: Did they?
0: It felt like they had some of those chunk plays, right? Like, so that was very fascinating. But, hey, I mean, they got the win. They held up when they needed to, but they were letting some of these backbreaker plays happen, whether it was like on third down in a big moment. It's like baseball, right? Timely hitting. The Titans felt like throughout the game they were getting timely first downs. That, like, yeah, they were only 6 of 13.
1: Like that Tajay Spears run was just
0: backbreaker.
1: Awful, man.
0: That can't
1: awful.
0: Happen. And the tackling, I don't know how much of it has to do with the heat being down in Tennessee.
1: No preseason. But it's football, dude. Like, wrap up. Like, Drew Makuba trying to punch out the ball on one of those plays instead of tackling the guy. Like, what are you doing?
0: Yeah. So, listen, the Eagles have not had a lot of success in their history at Nissan Stadium in Tennessee.
1: Yeah, we looked this up.
0: They were 0-3 heading into today's ballgame. That is the Eagles' first win in franchise history in Tennessee since the franchise, who was previously the Oilers, became the Titans. They were 0-3 heading into this game. They are now 1-3 in Tennessee.
1: Yeah.
0: So first win ever down there in Nashville.
1: Yeah, a round of applause. First for everything.
0: About time.
1: Right? But we were talking during the game. I was like, do you remember the last time they played down there? It was 2018. It was right after they won the Super Bowl. And the Jim Schwartz sticks defense.
0: Titans won 26-23 in overtime.
1: Yeah, it was brutal. And I'm pretty sure the Eagles, you know, gave the game away at the end. Kind of similar to how they did today. But what's your worry meter with the defense? Like, it hasn't been terrible, but they haven't played anybody good yet. Dude, they played Washington, that is old as dirt. And then they played the Tennessee Titans today, which, you know, all things considered, lost to the Jets last week, who stink.
0: Yeah, I think there's a couple of things. The secondary, a little concerning at the safety position still. Remember, you lost a couple of guys there. Yeah. Reed Blankenship, not bad. You have Makuba.
1: Apparently, he stinks.
0: Yeah, he was bad even last week, too.
1: Yeah, that was bad.
0: With Houston. But, I mean, they've had a little bit of shuffling. And remember, the leader of the defense is gone, Nakobe Dean.
1: And he went off.
0: He went off with the Raiders last week. So I think they're seeing that piece of the defense, the guy in the middle in Nakobe Dean. I feel like you're missing that a little bit, that leadership.
1: Yeah. And he's also the guy that had the green dot. And Zach Bond has the green dot for the first time. So it may be just like getting guys in the right position for the first time.
0: It feels like they're figuring things out still. That's what it feels like.
1: Yeah, have they had a turnover yet?

0: No, they didn't have one today. There was none last week either, right? Yeah, so they haven't had a turnover all season.
1: And that was one of the things I expected to be. I thought Reek Woolen, like, I know it was kind of
0: chesty. He has been fantastic. Yeah, he's been great. I think Reek Woolen's been really good. He made some really good tackles.
1: He had a little bit of a shot for a pick today. It would have been a tough one. But, I mean, Cooper DeJean. I didn't really see him all that much today. I didn't hear his name called, or I didn't see the back of his jersey nearly as much as I did last week. So I guess that's a positive, right? Quinion Mitchell continues to do Quinion Mitchell things. But getting gashed in the run game late again by Tony Pollard and Tajay Spears, it's just uncharacteristic. Now you're staring down the barrel of DeAndre Swift and Kyle Manungai coming in next week, or us going out there. And if you remember what happened on Black Friday, as my dad texted me pointing out, they murdered us, dude.
0: I remember.
1: Running up the middle. And they were coming off. I know they didn't do much today, but they both rushed for 100 yards last week.
0: I want to know what's going on with Jalen Carter. I mean, you have the wrist thing. He wore that today. Now it looked like a calf injury towards the end of the game on that last field goal for the Tennessee Titans. I want to know an update on Jalen Carter. I have not seen one. I've been trying to scour social media as we've been going here.
1: That's the number. How do you rank him? Who could you least afford to lose? For multiple weeks. A Dallas Goddard, a Jalen Carter, or a Saquon Barkley?
0: Jalen Carter, I think. I think it's Jalen Carter. Because
1: even with Moro Ojomo.
0: At least you have Tank Bigsby behind Saquon. They can't get a run game going anyway.
1: But tight end.
0: Tight end's tough.
1: Johnny Munt and EJ Jenkins are great blockers.
0: Jalen Carter's so important. He is so important to that defense. He's a game wrecker.
1: If Goddard has to miss time,
0: I'm going
1: to
0: be very upset.
1: Do we call up 86?
0: Oh, here we go. What are you starting here?
1: Yo, Zach, come get your 10 catches. That's Harold Carmichael for the all-time reception league.
0: Listen, Drew Brees, who was on the call today.
1: Dude.
0: He almost came out of retirement to play last year for Denver.
1: Yeah, so. He was trying to put Jalen Hurts into retirement. Lower your shoulder in week two in the second quarter. Why? Drew Brees, why?
0: Yeah, Drew.
1: Super Bowl's not on the line?
0: Yeah.
1: What are you talking about?
0: He doesn't need to lower his shoulder.
1: Not at all. I mean, that's a joke.
0: Yeah. When he took off on that one run, and by the way, Jalen looks so much better when he does his own thing and takes off on his own rather than a designed run. He does not need to lower his shoulder in week two to dive for a first down. I don't need to see that in the first quarter, Drew. I'm sorry.
1: Yeah, I don't need my quarterback in harm's way, Bill Colarulo. What are we doing here? But we got to take another break here on the Birds postgame show on the Fanatic. We're still awaiting Nick Sirianni to take the podium. As soon as he does, we'll get him to you, courtesy of Jefferson Health. A lot to pay attention to in that. We also got Around the NFL coming up. We got our guy Colin Newby of 97.5thefanatic.com. 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
2: Oh, welcome. Oh.
3: He's on the sideline with the stinger. Hurts floats it, end zone, finds Dunt, Devontae Smith for the touchdown.
2: Welcome back into the Birds postgame show. The amount of times I've been on the other side of the glass producing and the dumb host comes through and starts talking after he just told me to play the highlight. I guess I was due for it, Nick.
4: No pun intended. You jumped the gun, Brendan Gunn.
2: I did jump the gun on that one. Brendan Gunn, of course, myself, Nick Earnshaw over here. Our guy Nate doing a great job actually listening to what I say, even though I'm not listening to what I say behind the glass producing today's show, along with our other guy, Nick, here as well, doing learning the ropes back there. So maybe one day he can be a Nate Tennyson who listens and does exactly what he's told and presses the button, and I just don't listen.
4: Good job, Nate.
2: I just don't listen, man. I don't listen. Speaking of Nate Tennyson, he's in charge of our text line, the Davis Honda text line. What are the people saying in regards to the 24-20 win by the Birds today over the Titans?
5: Yeah, this is Rob from Minnesota. Everyone keeps saying it's the second half. It's not the second half. It's late in the second quarter where the Eagles struggle. That's where the defense starts getting gassed or is getting gashed. For the second straight game right before the halftime, we've let them drive down the field and score points on us.
2: Yeah, it's a great point.
6: Very good point.
2: Because you have a chance to put your foot on their throat and get them out of here. And you don't for back-to-back weeks, and you let them hang around. That's the one thing you can't do with a team that has no business sniffing your jockstrap. Let them hang around.
6: That's a fair point, but it also goes back to the offense, too. The offense coming out of the half, that's really been the struggle. The offense has struggled mightily in the third quarter. 5 total yards today, 1 first down, 13 total plays. You are right that it does start towards the end of the second quarter the past 2 weeks, at least, but it has been the third quarter for the offense specifically that has allowed this team or the other team to kind of hang around and stay in the ball game, just like Washington last week and Tennessee hung around this week.
2: Yeah, and you can't do it. You can't do it. Those are two teams that, you know, pretty much can't hold a candle to you.
6: Yeah.
2: Jaden Daniels is a fine quarterback. He's probably going to be like a Pro Bowl caliber quarterback his whole career. The rest of that Washington offense stinks, and especially when you take into account you held Terry McLaurin to practically nothing until the final drive of the game for the Commanders. You can't let these teams hang around and give them confidence that they can beat you, and that's exactly what you did today with the Titans. Nate, what else we got on the Davis Honda text line?
5: Yeah, we got Mo from Warrington now. Well, actually, Mo from Horsham. I don't know why the text line has two different names on it. I don't know how to feel about this Mannion offense yet. The over-the-middle feeds feel forced. The screen passes look bad. They want it to work like the old Brian Westbrook days, but it doesn't happen yet.
2: Yeah, like I said to you, Nick, earlier, like I think it's a work in progress still with this offense. So I'm taking into account the great things we're seeing, and it's making me kind of giddy, right? Like if this is what's going on while they're still learning this offense how to do it, I'll do that. But I think there's still going to be a learning curve.
6: Yeah, I think there's definitely going to be a learning curve for this offense. You're going to see it throughout probably at least the next week or so, week to 2 weeks. Remember, the first 4 weeks, 3 to 4 games of the NFL regular season at this point are still teams trying to figure things out. I mean, how different, especially over the past couple of years, have we looked at the Eagles from September to the end of the year, right?
2: Yeah.
6: It's a very different team. So I think they're still working out the entirety of the offense. When you have a guy, Landon Dickerson, who's been an integral part of your offensive line, he's out, and then you're shuffling guys on the offensive line, it's still going to take a couple weeks to figure it out.
2: And then you take into account Dallas Goedert's not out there.
6: Saquon was banged
2: up. Not out there. It's a lot to deal with. I'm not making excuses for him. But yeah, one thing I can do without, as Mo points out, some of these screens, the bubble screens, dude, are atrocious.
6: They're not working. And Mekhi Lemon, I mean, they're just... That's the only time you really see him. You did see one over the middle, a catch over the middle today. But, I mean, man, that was rough. seeing Mekhi Lemon just get mauled in the backfield on these bubble screens.
2: I don't think I've seen a bubble screen work for the Birds since the Bush administration, but do we got Nick Sirianni coming up? Oh, we got Jalen. All right, let's hear a little bit from Jalen Hurts after that great final drive here on our postgame show.
7: Drive, maybe what's going through your mind when you walk out on the field to start it?
8: Same approach at the end of the game was the same approach going throughout the game. That's a really good opponent that we played. I think the narrative or the notion of their record and kind of who they've been may not say that, but it's a whole different ball game when you turn on the tape, when you watch them play, watch them fly around. The efficiency they play with on the other side of the ball, how well coached they are. Got a lot of respect for Coach Sala. Finally good to get him. He's posed some great challenges, obviously, but we kind of checked that off. And I think that just having great focus and poise coming in and being able to maintain that throughout the game, that's what it came down to. So it was great execution, great mentality, great focus, and a great sense of togetherness and being able to persevere. You know, I'm not one to harbor on the elements, but it was a challenge for us as a unit collectively, and I'm happy with how we weathered through that.
9: How did things go with the new line at the center and guarding this game for you?
8: Well, I think Drew stepped in and played with a lot of confidence. He's very smart. He was ready for his opportunity, ready for his moment, and I think he met that moment. And I think, you know, in the middle, their front, I mean, Coach Sala is always known for having a really good front, and that starts with Jeffrey Simmons in the middle and the level of disruption that he can bring. And so he was definitely disruptive, and I think for the most part we managed it well. There are a lot to learn from, a lot to build forward on, and that's what we have the tape for. I think more importantly, you know, just this theme of building in-game chemistry goes back to that. It all goes back to that, setting our experiences together. Every player, every coach, got a new O-line coming out there in week two. That's not what we intended on it being, you know, all off-season and all spring. And so it's a lot of changing going on. And with all the changes, with all the newness, being able to find a way to win is what it's all about.
9: Can you take a lot of your key passes in the game came from later into the reads of the progression? Cooper being one of them. With this new offense and doing more of that, you know, is that just a byproduct of you just getting more and more comfortable in that?
8: Yeah, I'd say that was a similar question I got this week about the ball spreading around. I think it's just a byproduct of our approach and our offense. And so, you know, I've really embraced and enjoyed the teaching progression and how things are taught and taking those things in. And, you know, it's a test to the guys that we have on our team, you know, the guys that are working and diligent and eager to grow and learn and execute. The foundation, think about the foundation when you talk about those moments, end of the game, you know, 2-minute drives and game-winning drives. You don't think about the moment itself. You think about what led you to that moment, the foundation, and, you know, throwing at UCF, spending time in Houston, talking through tape, breaking things down, getting on the same page, just the chemistry and trying to build that, the effort to build that chemistry is very important for moments like this. So, you know, great job by Coop, great job by Smitty, battling, and just, you know, way to find a way to win.
10: Yeah, Tony said this week that they wanted to make you play quarterback. Is that a comment that you heard that mattered to you, and how do you think you responded?
8: Heard it.
10: And did it matter to you?
8: I heard it.
10: And how did you respond?
11: What did it mean to you with Darius, with where he has come from? And he said he was there with you in the offseason workouts before training camp, get his first touchdown catch in the NFL.
8: Yes, it's special. It's special. You know, just think the way he goes about his business, and we've all seen him. You know, show what he's capable of and his ability. And I think for us to just continue this effort of putting it all together is going to be more of a bigger picture thing for us. But I think for him and how he stepped in and, you know, on a day like that, we needed everybody. And so I'm happy with how everybody showed up. You know, You know, even the opportunity that Hollywood had on his jet sweep, that was a big play in the game to kind of get us ahead of the sticks. And so you see that theme of Sean always talking about staying on track, staying on schedule. And we're still progressing. I think there's a lot for us to continue to improve on, to align towards. But you want to do that and find ways to win.
9: Jalen, a sneaky important play in that game was when you were able to get outside the tackle box and throw the ball away. Just walk us through that play.
8: It's just playing ball. Playing ball situationally, my feel on the field, just being in the moment and trying to do the right thing with the ball, trying to make the best play with the ball. And so, I'd say that's obviously a very important play in the game.
9: You know where the line is.
2: That was Jalen Hurts after the game, and Jeffrey Simmons, of course, notoriously said, make him play quarterback. Well, he played quarterback pretty damn well today. According to a lot of people, finished the game 26 of 37, 264 yards, 2 touchdowns, of course, 2 interceptions. One was his fault. One I'm going to put on the offensive line. But overall, he goes out there with the big cojones at the end of the game, puts the team on his back along with Devontae Smith, gets the win. Nick, what did you make of what Jalen Hurts just had to say?
6: Yeah, and for those out there wondering why Jalen spoke and we haven't heard from Sirianni yet, according to Zach Berman from The Athletic, he tweeted out, wasn't just the players feeling the heat. Nick Sirianni needed an IV after the game today. So I'd assume that's probably why Jalen came out first for the post-game presser. But I did write down this note when he was asked about the offensive line and Drew Kendall. He did say that Drew Kendall met the moment. The quarterback.
2: That's a Jalen thing.
6: Yeah, I guess that was, he's going to stick up for his center. But remember earlier in the week, he talked about Cam being kind of his guy behind at the center position. And today, it flipped. Like, Drew Kendall was the guy. He was playing center, and it didn't seem like they really missed a beat on any snaps or anything. So
2: no bad snaps, none of that.
6: Like, it seemed like they were on the same page.
2: Yeah, they successfully converted 2 tush pushes, so yep. Kendall's up for that. Now, I mean, we'll see what happens. Now, you showed me a funny video after the game of Jalen Hurts and that Jeffrey Simmons, as I just alluded to with that comment. They caught up after the game, which was pretty funny. How did that interaction go?
6: Yeah, so after the game, Jeffrey Simmons, while Jalen Hurts was getting interviewed on the Fox post game, I believe it was Christina Pink that was interviewing him, he came up and said something to him and gave him a dap up and the whole nine, et cetera. And Jalen Hurts said to Jeffrey Simmons, you started that bleep, I had to finish.
2: And he did finish
6: he
2: it, all right.
6: He finished it.
2: He went out there, and another guy that started some bleep this week as well, Dan Orlovsky. Was all over ESPN this week, Justin Herbert just looks the way a quarterback should look, and Jalen Hurts doesn't, even though Jalen Hurts wins, and Justin Herbert does not win necessarily. Now, Dan Orlovsky's all over the Twitter sphere, if you will.
6: Big Jalen guy, huh?
2: Yeah, big Jalen guy today, man, talking about, like, Hurts was insane on that drive. Offense on his back, and then he tweets out, however good you think the Hurts and Smith tape is, it's better. I mean, come on. Dan Orlovsky, you can't play both sides of the fence. I'll take the positivity, but come on, man.
6: Yeah, he's changed his tune, and a lot of people were changing their tune after that final drive. 6 of 8, going down, giving the team a chance to win. Philadelphia Eagles, Darius Cooper scoring the game winner. So, listen, you got to give Jalen credit today. I mean, he kind of put the team on his back in the end there. They're down 3 points.
2: Yeah,
6: the Tennessee Titans, and they found a way to
2: win.
6: 2 big
2: third down throws, dude. Devontae Smith, too, all the acrobatics on the sideline. I'll take it all day long, especially, do you think that, the lava turf helped out Devontae Smith to get those toe taps, sticking a little bit?
6: Had to.
2: Extend the cleats a little bit so they're touching down. Cam Jurgens, what did he say after the game?
6: Yeah, so Jurgens was talking to the press after the game at his locker, and he described it as lava turf. He said, quote, at halftime was like a NASCAR pit crew helping me get ready for the second half.
2: That's funny. Tongue twister. Did they have to go get the pickle juice, the little tangerines in the corner like they'd give the peewee football players?
6: They reported on the broadcast it was 157 degrees down on the turf. That's insane.
2: Yeah, that's ridiculous.
6: That is ridiculous.
2: I mean, man.
6: A little more of the pickle juice for that.
2: Seriously, you look around the NFL today in the early slate. We're going to go around the NFL in just a little bit later on in this hour. But, man, the monsoons on the northeast and then down south, all hot. Insane. But we just talked about Jalen Hurts and Devontae Smith. We'll play that clip for you in a second. We got Nick Sirianni now, courtesy of Jefferson Health. So take a listen.
12: Yeah. There's going to be a lot of things we need to correct, but obviously great way to win. You only get so many wins like that, and just good resolve by the team and good, I think it was a good, just a organizational win, just being able to, like, everything mattered in that game with the Heat and the way we handled everything. And you don't do one of those things, or one department's not quite where they need to be, or whatever. Even just one thing, the attention to detail by the entire organization was outstanding.
13: Why did you decide to
12: camp? Yeah, we felt like that obviously was the best move for us. Drew's naturally a center, and he can do both, but we felt like that's his best natural position. Cam's played guard; it's been a couple years, but. He's played guard and he's played both at a high level. And that's just the way we decided to go because of those things. And we felt like that was our best lineup that gave us our best chance to win this game. So that's kind of some of the things that went into it.
13: You think it'll be that way going forward?
12: We'll see.
14: I know you guys rep sideline catches quite a bit. Got a bunch of them today with Devontae and Darius in the last play of the game. How do you think those guys are taking to that coaching?
12: Yeah, everybody here is, awesome to coach. Our job as coaches is to get them better fundamentally so they can take next steps of their game. And obviously also, that's the major job of the position coaches. I feel like that's a major job for me as the head coach. Also the coordinators, and the coordinator's job are to put the guys in positions to succeed. And our guys, I think we've built trust with them over the years that, all the reps matter, all the reps and film matter as far as when we watch sideline catches. It's just great when fundamentals play out. You work so hard at fundamentals, and sometimes those don't ever come up. There was a catch that I think back on. When I was in college, there was a catch that my dad used to make me drill. I'm like, Dad, this catch ain't ever coming up. He's like, well, you're going to do it. And that's when I was in high school, when we were making those and it didn't come up till my junior year of college, like this type of baseball turn catch. And I'm like, man, that guy just knew. My dad just knew. And sometimes they don't come up, and sometimes situations don't come up. But you work them anyway, and you put yourself in those positions anyway. In the attempts of when they do happen, they make a difference. They make a difference in those guys, their elevation as players, and make a difference in wins and losses.
14: The sense of calm that Jalen Hurts plays with, combined with kind of the way he transfers his will to everybody. What does that do for a team in games like this?
12: Yeah, there's ups and downs in every game, and we talked a lot last week, and every week it's going to be important to be able to play the next play. And when your quarterback and your captain on your football team is doing those things, I mean, what a great you got no better example. We love to look for examples of great overcoming adversity, or playing clutch in moments, or playing through pain, or whatever it may be. And then the best examples that you have are when you're doing it as a football team. And then we'll point that out, and we'll talk about that. There were so many things I felt like I wanted to talk about after the game that I didn't even get to that. And that is a huge deal. Jeffrey Simmons comes through, make a big play, forces an interception. I got a ton of respect for him. He's a hell of a football player. And then, he's able to flush it. Jalen's able to flush it and lead us down the field in a critical situation. Just proud of the way he played and the way he had his resolve. But that's who he is, right? That doesn't surprise me. He's that on a daily basis. He's constantly in the moment. And it's just a great example of your habits take over in these moments, right? You can't expect to be somebody different if you haven't practiced that the entire time, and that's who Jalen is.
15: Yeah, can you overcome? You guys have to overcome, like, you know, Saquon going out, Dallas going out. How are you guys able to do that?
12: We got great guys backing them up, right? Landon going out, right? We got great guys going that are backing them up. Credit to Howie and his staff of the talent we've gotten got here, and a credit to our coaches of the developing that talent and with their fundamentals and putting them in positions. And so that's why this is the ultimate team game, right? It's the ultimate team game that takes everybody, and it's such a good it's such a good example of what happened this week. Of
10: what was it like managing that?
12: Yeah, I didn't play a snap, and I was hot. So the guys battled, and they again, they just dug deep, and I give credit to the Titans. They dug deep too. And that's why if anything was off in our preparation, it wouldn't have given us the best chance to win, but it just took everybody shit, you know? And it took all hands on, and, you know, like I said, I didn't play a snap. And
2: that was Nick Sirianni, you know, dropping a couple of words you can't say on the radio. And it was too short of a period, so we had to take them off. But that was courtesy of Jefferson Health. Jefferson Health, champions of care, the official health system partner of the Philadelphia Eagles, working together to build a healthier community. It was hot as bleep, I guess.
6: Yeah, he had to get an IV.
12: Hell yeah.
2: Well, we got a new drop here on the Fanatic. What did you make of what Nick Sirianni had to say there before?
6: Well, I wrote down when he was talking about the offensive line, he talked about what we had discussed before and prior, right? We had talked about Drew Kendall playing center in the past. We talked about Cam Jurgens playing guard in the past, and that was the decision and the conclusion that they came to prior to today's game. And then he was asked a follow-up regarding that answer and who's going to be at guard and at center going forward. Quote, "We'll see." Competitive advantage as always from Nick.
2: Yeah, Fred Johnson, they're going to be out there, you know, but that's why we love football. It's why the country loves football. That's why, you know, he loves JUCO football, bat throwing footballs, playing catches with his dad. That's all I took from the Nick Sirianni presser today. Unfortunately, one thing I did take from social media, though, Saquon Barkley, courtesy of Tim McManus, says he has a stinger and he has to get an MRI to find out some more. And then Jalen Carter, it sounds like he was just cramps, so hopefully that is the case. Dallas Goedert, do we have an answer on yet?
6: Have not seen anything on Goedert yet, but I wanted to read off this stat. OJ Spivey on Twitter, per Elias Sports, Jalen Hurts and Hall of Famer Roger Staubach are the only NFL QBs to start their career with six consecutive wins in road openers.
2: I love it. Jalen Hurts, you know, future Hall of Famer in my mind, continues on this trajectory. You never know. Coming up next on the Birds postgame show here on the Fanatic, we want to continue to hear from people. You can call in, you can text in on the Davis Honda text line, of course, 610-632-0975. One guy we're going to hear from on the Fanatic phone line as well, Colin Newby of 975thefanatic.com, coming up next at 5:30, sharing his thoughts on the game. You're not going to want to miss it. We got some clips from Devontae Smith after the game as well. We got a clip I'm about to send to Nate. Jeffrey Simmons talked after the game about his comment earlier this week. I want to hear this as well. It sounds like he's doing a little bit of backtracking, says Hurts is a Super Bowl MVP. So we'll play that for you as well. We'll go around the NFL. Nick, we got a jam-packed show to finish out.
6: Lot to go.
2: Around the NFL, set the table for the Birds, and we're also going to give out our Fanatic game balls. 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We'll be right back here. Brendan Gunn, Nick Earnshaw, Nate Tennyson behind the glass right here, 97.5 The Fanatic.
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28: It was fun, man. It was fun. You know, game on the line. You know, shouldn't have been that close, but, you know, you live for moments like that.
29: Can you take us through that last catch on the line at the end of the game?
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30: What can you say about the performance from Jalen, especially on that final drive?
28: He didn't flinch, you know. We had some mistakes out there, things that we could have been better at. But at the end of the day, he didn't flinch. When we needed it, trouble's right down there.
30: Did you say anything to you guys in the huddle before the draft?
28: Nah, man, it's nothing that needs to be said. 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
2: That was DeVonta Smith after the game-winning drive by Jalen Hurts. Welcome back into the Birds postgame show on 97.5 The Fanatic. Nate Tennyson behind the glass, Brendan Gunn here with you. Nick Earnshaw to my left. And man, you can talk all day about quarterbacks that, you know, could win the MVP, do this, can put together a complete game. But how many quarterbacks could have went out there and did what Jalen Hurts did on that final drive? You can say whatever you want about Josh Allen. He hasn't been the most clutch ever quarterback, I would say.
6: Yeah, he bared down and he found a way to get it done on the final drive. I mean, this was not a pretty game from the defense, from the offense, especially in that third quarter. And Jalen always seems to find a way to win, whether it's pretty or it's not. And that's what they did. I mean, they got DeVonta Smith involved with some big catches, Dontayvion Wicks, and Darius Cooper puts the icing on the cake for a touchdown to win the ball game. So credit to Jalen going 6 of 8 on that final drive.
2: Yeah, and somebody else that always gets the win is our guy, Colin Newby of 97.5thefanatic.com, and he joins the show now. Colin, what's going on? First off, I want to thank you for coming on today with us.
31: Absolutely, and you can trust me to watch my language a little better than the coach did.
2: Yeah, man, we got 2 out of 3. Our boss, Mike Vito, let us know. Unfortunately, Nick Sirianni decided to say the S word, S-H-I-T, a million times. But, you know, we got two out of the three that he said, and then he continued off. We had to take him off. But, Colin.
5: And that's in my notes.
2: What did you make of today's game? Because it was an up-and-down game. In the first half, the offense looked, in my estimation, pretty great. A lot of methodical drives. Should have had 21 points. Of course, Jalen Hurts had that pick. What did you make of the offense in the first half?
31: The offense came out pretty strong. There's a lot to be happy about. For most of the day, I'm in the back of my head thinking that I've watched the exact same game before. I don't know if you guys have brought this up yet, but in 2018, the game just unfolded almost exactly the same way, and the Eagles end up coming out on top. So he gets a different ending. But, yeah, looked awfully familiar. The offense, very up and down. In the second half, I worry, because this happened last week against Washington too, that they're putting a little too much pressure on that defense. They dominated the time of possession in the first half, but then Tennessee evened it out. They still won it if you look at the game stats, but Tennessee evened it out a little bit. And there's a similar problem against Washington. They had the ball for a lot of the second half, end up getting two scoring drives. And then Tennessee gets the touchdown drive and field goal. So something to monitor moving forward.
6: Hey, Colin. Jalen was great today, and I'm reading a couple of statistics regarding how many times he was pressured, 17 times on his dropbacks, 14 of them on four-man rushes in today's game. I know they shuffled the offensive line. They're doing everything they can with what they have. What did you make of Drew Kendall at center and Cam Jurgens at guard today?
31: Just in pass protection, I didn't notice as many things glaring as you did with Landon Dickerson in there in week one. There was the one interception where Simmons got to the quarterback. So, I mean, you don't want to look at an interception in a vacuum to blame the QB. It does go on the offensive line a little bit. So, yeah, one glaring mistake there. I thought the weaknesses were a little more in the run game with that group of the interior guys. And coming into the season, I wasn't alone in this one, but I thought it was maybe the foundational question of the entire offense was, is this offensive line going to get back to 2 years ago, or are they going to be average performance and injury prone like they were last year? Well, they've given you the wrong answer through 2 weeks of the season.
2: Yeah, and you hope they bounce back, but if they don't, if this is what we continue to get on a week-to-week basis, I mean, is it fair to say the offense, Jalen Hurts is going to, I don't want to say carry, but they're going to have to win the games by passing, which is something we haven't seen in a few years. We're used to the offense being dominated by the run and then the passing coming up in spots, but are they going to have to win through the air?
31: Yeah, I mean, Jalen's made plays. Today you saw it on the final drive. Last week was more with his legs anyway.
2: Yeah.
31: But the thing that I think they need to adjust to, the big topic during the offseason, was the wide zone blocking scheme. From the McVay and Shanahan tree, you're bringing in a much different style than you had under Jeff Stoutland. And most of the guys on this line were used to what Stoutland did, where you're getting athletic linemen out to the second level. That's what Jason Kelce did for so many years. He's a smaller guy, but he was able to be so effective that way. Now you get a more modern idea with this wide zone blocking. And to this point in the season, you got to question whether it is system-wise where it's not a fit, or it's just simply performance. That answer is going to come, and that's one thing. I just wanted to plug Andrew DiCecco because he'll be coming on tomorrow, that he's probably going to get into a lot of the X's and O's on that one.
6: Colin, I want to switch gears to the defense. They struggled a little bit throughout the game. I thought on the line, and I think Jahad Campbell, it doesn't seem like he had the best game of all time. Where do you stand on where the defensive line is at this point, getting to the quarterback as well as stopping the run?
31: Yeah, Jahad Campbell kind of had the same mistake 2 weeks in a row. There's that one play where he drops into coverage. He's let receivers get just a fingertip behind him, and he goes back on the ball and misses it, lets up a reception. It's almost the exact same thing has happened 2 weeks in a row. So he's got at least one particular area to work on. The defensive line as a unit, I was texting Gunner this in the first half. I was impressed with Jalix Hunt. His athleticism just adds a lot of versatility. Vic Fangio is running some stunts there. You saw Hunt, he didn't get a sack, but he got into the backfield and forced a penalty right before a Tennessee punt. So that was a big play. And then Nolan Smith did a similar thing in the second half to get his sack. This line has had success in the past under Fangio. Something I put in my writing a lot, a point I hammer home, is the sim pressures, where one of the guys on the defensive front can drop into coverage and you can send a blitzer. These guys have the athleticism to do it. Jalix Hunt, Nolan Smith, hopefully they'll get Jonathan Grenard back shortly, but we're waiting to see. They haven't piled up the sacks yet. That's what most people are going to focus on, but I think there's reason for optimism that that's going to get a little bit better as we move deeper into the season.
2: Now, one decision that was made by Nick Sirianni late in the game, and we're talking to Colin Newby of 97.5thefanatic.com, the decision to accept the penalty that was late in the game, it was setting up for third and 23, I believe. Nick Sirianni accepts the penalty for second and 28, and then we ultimately see what happens. They get like 5 yards in the air, and then Tajay Spears comes through with a 27-yard run or something like that. What would you have done? What did you make of Nick Sirianni's decision? Did you think it was the right move to go out there and accept that, push him back a little bit, or do you think it was kind of, you know, hindsight 2020 wrong decision?
31: Typically I would err to the side of just pushing an offensive back. That's a general concept. Doesn't have to be across the board, but ultimately what you have to focus on there is execution. It wasn't the decision that made them let off the third and 22. That's a favorable circumstance. They need to just make a tackle on third and 22, and they didn't do it. So I wouldn't focus mainly on Nick Sirianni in that circumstance. Just need a stop.
6: Colin, for you heading into next week, what is the number one thing you want to see the Eagles improve upon?
31: Got to be the interior of the offensive line. Mentioned that run blocking has at least stuck out to me a little bit more than pass blocking as a weakness. So we'll see if that gets going. Of course, Saquon Barkley is going to be a big part of that. Everybody looks better blocking for a running back who's that good. But yeah, certainly the interior of the offensive line, and specifically that wide zone where it's turned into a little bit too much of a straight wall across where the running backs have no holes to run through. We'll see if the bread and butter from two seasons ago picks up and carries this offense like they haven't really been able to do in the first two games.
2: Yeah, we need to see it. We need to see it in a big way next week. We'll see what happens with that Bears game against them with probably without Caleb Williams. But we'll see. Colin, what do you got in the agenda this week?
31: It looks like all six Phillies games. We'll see how this wild card race wraps up. Things haven't looked great.
2: Yeah, but people don't know.
31: Possibly a champagne celebration that'll happen.
2: Yeah, magic number down to three. Colin, we appreciate you coming on with us today. I'm sure I'll talk to you sometime throughout this week and, of course, next Monday night for the post-game show as well.
31: Absolutely, guys. I appreciate you having me.
2: You got it, man. Be safe. That's Colin Newby of 97.5thefanatic.com. Always great stuff from Colin. You got to check out his work on the Fanatics website.
6: Yeah, outstanding stuff from Colin as always. The interior of the offensive line, I'm with them, has to improve. I don't know where they're going to get it from. I don't know if it's bringing in Willie Lampkin, if it's just letting Cam Jurgens kind of play through it and figure it out himself. But if that improves and they get this run game going, Brendan, I like where the offense is at.
2: Me
6: it's
2: too,
6: just,
2: man.
6: That's the problem. You can't get anything going on the ground.
2: Can't have
6: the
2: your cake and eat it too, man. You can't have it, but hopefully.
6: So I'm with him.
2: Yeah, it's early. It's early. It's only week two. We got the W 24-20 today over the Tennessee Titans. We got one final segment for you here on the Birds postgame show on the Fanatic. We got to go around the NFL, Nick. We got to give out our game balls. And then Nick Earnshaw is going to get you all set up for the matchup with the Chicago Bears 1 week from tomorrow, Monday Night Football out Monday there night. In Soldier Field. All that coming up next. Brendan Gunn, Nick Earnshaw, Nick Parr back there. We got Nate Tennyson as well right here, 97.5 The Fanatic.
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5: Welcome back into the Fanatic Birds postgame show. Brendan Gunn alongside Nick Earnshaw. And man, I was just, you know, walking around the hallways, Nick. We're 2-0 so far. I don't want to say

0: that's a game you cannot lose. They nearly did, but Jalen Hurts, Club Hurts, is in good spirits after that one because Jalen Hurts found a way to win, went 6 of 8 on that final drive.
1: Because you know what? As Nick Sirianni says, he was hot as bleep on that last drive. My guy was hot as bleep.
0: Got an IV after the game.
1: Scorched earth, man. He was the reason the lava turf was out there. Jalen Hurts stepped up on it. And you know, he was hot to finish the game. They get the win. Eagles win. You talk about losses. They didn't get one yet. Not yet.
0: 2-0.
1: But some teams around the NFL got losses today. Let's go around the NFL.
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0: All right, we'll start with the Texans and Bengals. The Bengals, they're also 2-0. They win 20-6 today. Texans fall to 0-2. A lot of people, had the Texans being a very good team. They're 0-2 to start the year.
1: I know, dude. They got a tough matchup to start the season, though. They won against the Bills, and they won against the Bengals. Well, I expect to have a big season. Cincinnati Bengals, man. Joe Burrow, if you can keep him on his feet, I feel like he's going to be healthy. Now, Nick, down the turnpike a little bit. Nah, I don't think the turnpike. I think 95. I don't know what the highways turnpike. Are. That is the turnpike. All right, set down to Baltimore, man, and your brother's team, the New Orleans Saints. Came through, went to Baltimore, and sent them packing, man. 24-17 Saints. Kellen Moore, Tyler Shuck come out here, and they almost beat the Lions last week.
0: Yeah.
1: Are we talking about a team that may be a sneaky playoff contender?
0: You know, my brother texted me after the Saints won. He was down at the game in Baltimore. He's like, can I call in and talk about the Saints? I said, no, we're not talking about the Saints, but they might be something to talk about coming up. They win 24-17. Lamar threw a pick at the end of that game to seal it. So there you go. 1-1, both those teams are.
1: Now, man. Well, let's go through these two games quick. The Packers barely beat the Jets, 20-17. I know Garrett Wilson had a touchdown. Shout out to my fantasy team, as everyone's punching the air. Nobody cares about anybody else's fantasy team.
0: They don't.
1: that is a fact. Patriots go out there. They put pretty much a whooping on the Pittsburgh Steelers. Every time I saw red zone peeking over, Aaron Rodgers was getting lit up, dude.
0: Yeah, and I'm looking at this game. What a barn burner this was. The Vikings and Bears, 9-3. Oh, the Vikings won. They're 2-0. Bears fall 1-1.
1: And they lost more than just the game today, man.
0: Yeah, Caleb Williams.
1: Well, I got to continue to monitor that because you hate to see it, man. Like, he gets under my skin, right? Like, his stupidness. He went to USC and he put his fingernails like F Notre Dame. Big Notre Dame fan. Never liked him ever since. But that's part of sports, right? Like, sports are more fun because you hate people. As an athlete, not as
0: sports
1: a person. Yes, a sports hate. So not seeing Caleb Williams out there, who a lot of people are saying a dark horse for the MVP, it stinks. It stinks for the NFL.
0: Yeah, Carolina Panthers, they routed the Atlanta Falcons 34-3. That one had no chance.
1: Yeah, now, Nick, there's some games going on right now, including a game from the 1 o'clock slate still going on, or as a matter of fact, not going on right now.
0: Delayed.
1: And this could be crazy. The Tampa Bay Buccaneers might lose to the freaking Cleveland Browns, who suck.
0: Yep, it's 23-19 in that ball game right now as they sit in a delay. So a little bit of time left in the fourth. We'll see how that one shakes out.
1: 2-minute warning. The Bucs are driving. They're at the Cleveland 28. Well, we'll see what happens. And then, Nick, you got the scores right now.
0: Yeah, so the Jaguars are up 13-3 over the Broncos. That one is in the third quarter. Raiders and Chargers.
1: Chargers stink, too.
0: 10-7, the Raiders lead in the third quarter as well. You got the Commanders and Cowboys, 17-10. Cowboys lead that one right now. At the half, you have the Seahawks and Cardinals tied at 7. And the Dolphins and 49ers. The 49ers routing the Dolphins in the third quarter, 21-6.
1: Yeah, and you don't want to get ahead of yourself talking about the top overall seed in the NFC, but you need Seattle to lose these games without Sam Darnold. Like, you need them to lose. So hopefully they get another one today. Now that's it for around the NFL. We'll see what happens. Well, I can't wait to get home and see the end of these 4 o'clock.
0: Yeah, they're going to be some close games right now and some shockers, I think, we're going to see as those games roll along.
1: Yeah, 100%. Now, one thing we were all keeping our eyes on this week were the comments from Jeffrey Simmons before the game. Of course, he said, all they have to do is make Jalen Hurts play quarterback. Now, Simmons, after the game, was asked about it in his post-game availability. Here's what he had to say.
3: Throw the ball down the field. That's all he can throw the ball down the field. He's a Super Bowl MVP. That wasn't my shot at Jalen. The thing was, if we could keep him in a pocket and eliminate him from scrambling and running, which I think we did a hell of a job of that, and making him go sideways, we could be successful, especially

0: Getting into third down, because we saw on the second downs where it was like GBOT. Jalen was trying to find something downfield. He'll take off running. You see that all over tape, and that was my point of making Jalen Hurts stay in the pocket and just be a quarterback. It wasn't, oh, he can't be a quarterback in the pocket, but when it really mattered, we wasn't at our best today, and that was a two-minute drive.
1: Now, we're a couple months out from Thanksgiving, but that's a little bit of humble pie I think he's eating today, because if they won that game, I don't think he's saying that. Well, no. He's a Super Bowl MVP. He had to eat his words on that one, Nick.
2: Yeah, and you could tell he was trying to find the words to say towards the end of that quote right there from Simmons. They let him play quarterback. And look what happened. He stood in the pocket. He stood strong. He stood tall.
1: Yeah, he picked them apart at the end. Picked them apart at the end. And Jalen Hurts, he said he paid attention to it, to what Simmons had to say. Take a listen.
3: He responded.
4: I heard him.
3: And did it matter to you?
4: Heard it.
3: And how did they respond?
4: Happy we won.
1: Yeah, so, I mean, you love to hear it from Hurts. He pays attention. As much as he says he doesn't hear the outside noise, he gets motivated, dude, by the bulletin board material like no other, Nick.
2: Yeah, he pays attention. Let's be real about this. He knows what's going on. He's a very aware individual, all right? Like, I don't think he's harping on everything, but I think he knows.
1: Yeah,
2: he knows.
1: 100%, 100%. Now, one thing we know, we got to give out a game ball here on this Birds post-game show. Hit it, Nate. Nate.
5: Who deserves the Fanatic game ball from the game? Let's find out.
1: Now, we're keeping track all year long, Nick. Last year, I gave it to QB1. You gave it to Dallas Goedert.
2: Correct.
1: Today, we'll see what happens. I'll give it to you first. Who's getting your game ball?
2: Yeah, for me, I think I got to go Devontae Smith for today. 10 receptions, 117 yards, a touchdown, had a big long target of 22 yards. So that was huge. I thought he came down with some really beautiful catches, toe taps near the sideline. You don't have Devontae Smith coming up with some of those big catches to help QB1 out. I don't think you get a W today. So I'm going Devontae Smith as my week 2 game ball for the Birds.
1: Yeah, and I don't think you can go wrong with that. I think that is the answer. But unfortunately for me, I have to pick somebody else. An easy way to go for this one would be QB1 again, based on what he did in the first half and what he did on that final drive. He showed some stones, man. Took you down the field. But I got to give the game ball to somebody out of Tarleton State University, coming through with his first touchdown catch in the clutch in the back of the end zone. Darius Cooper, man, he came through, only 2 catches today, 26 yards. But that big catch at the end, that was not the easiest catch, Nick. It was kind of acrobatic back there.
2: No, the ball's a little high, and Darius Cooper made a great play on the football, comes down with it to win the ball game. Darius Cooper was a guy that people loved. He was a camp darling throughout training camp and the preseason. So for him to get that big touchdown early on in the season, he does deserve a game ball.
1: First touchdown ever. Now, he caught up with our friends over at NBC Sports Philadelphia. That does. Very good friends. You, Nick Earnshaw, on that TV channel every single day now. Monday, Tuesday, Wednesday, Thursday, Friday, 2 to 6, including this week. But Darius Cooper caught up with them. Let's hear what he had to say.
6: 2 minutes left. How was he leading you guys?
7: He was the same guy. You know, calm, cool, collected. Made the plays that he was supposed to make. And we end up, he finished a great drive. Smitty. Offensive line, you can't be great without the greatness of others. So Jalen can't throw the ball if the line not holding up. Smitty can't catch the ball if Jay can't get the ball to him. So, you know, it's like a well-oiled machine. Everybody working together, and that's how we got there.
1: Man, you love to hear it. He sounds humble. He's not eating humble pie like Jeffrey Simmons.
2: No,
1: he's just humble.
2: Not at all. Good for Darius Cooper. Good for the Birds to find a way to get their first ever win in Tennessee.
1: Oh,
2: so for him to be the guy, I mean, he was the guy who was talked about throughout camp. Andrew DeCecco talked about him a lot. A lot of beat reporters talked about Darius Cooper throughout camp, and he made his presence known today. I mean, it wasn't the only time he was really involved throughout the game. I mean, he had 2 receptions for 26
1: yards. Yeah, but he had a
2: big,
1: I believe the other one was a third down catch, if I'm remembering correct.
2: So, I mean, listen, he had 3 targets today too. So, I mean, he was involved. I mean, you know, I don't think Darius Cooper's going to be scoring game-winning touchdowns every single week.
1: No, it's his first touchdown. I'll throw the kid a bone. Now, Nick, before we get out of here, we got a big game coming up Monday night. Maybe not as big as it was going to be billed as, based on what's going on with Caleb Williams. But we got to set the table for next week. What do we got? Hit it.
5: It's time for the final whistle.
2: All right. So looking ahead to next week and Chicago. Today, Chicago, they did lose the ball game 9-3 to Minnesota after putting up 59 points last week. According to Fox Sports, that 56-point differential is the third largest difference in NFL history in the first two games of an NFL season.
1: Are you giving me a Nicky nugget right now?
2: A little nugget there, courtesy of Fox Sports. But listen, they struggled mightily offensively. Caleb Williams went down. And Ben Johnson, he spoke after the game and was optimistic regarding the severity of the injury sustained by Caleb Williams. Everyone is kind of saying, and the reporting out there is, it's a hamstring, the right hamstring of Caleb Williams. But today, I mean, he struggled. He was blitzed on 24 of his 31 dropbacks, pressured on 14 of his 31 dropbacks, and was 1-for-7 with an interception on throws outside of the pocket. That's via ESPN Insight.
1: Yeah,
2: so
1: he,
2: we'll see if Caleb Williams will play next week, but that is going to be what you're looking ahead to. Could it be a backup quarterback for the Bears?
1: Exactly. And you don't know what to expect with this Bears team. Last week against the Panthers, they put up nearly 60 points. Today, they put up 3. And today, last week against the Panthers, too, their defense couldn't stop anybody. Today, they only let up 9. Now, the rain could have played a part in that. We'll find out Monday. Me and Nick, we'll have you for the post-game show as well. I believe it's going to be on YouTube.
2: Correct.
1: So keep a lookout for us on the Fanatics official YouTube page. You know, you can see our pretty faces next week.
2: Beautiful faces. Faces for radio, that's for sure.
1: Exactly.
2: For some reason, I'm on television.
1: And voices for print. We'll talk to you guys soon. Thanks to my guy Nick Parr back there, learning the ropes from my guy Nate Tennyson. I'm going to see Nate Tennyson a lot lately.
2: Yeah, you are.
1: It's going to be crazy. Nick Earnshaw, thanks very much.
2: Absolutely.
1: As always. Colin Newby of thefanatic.com. Thanks to him. Thanks to everybody who texted in, called in. Be sure to keep it here on The Fanatic all week long. 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
16: Anything long-term for Jane Daniels? Because he looked really good in this first half, Mia. It was fun watching him run around and be that 2024 version of himself. 11 of 17, 96 yards and a touchdown through the air. 7 carries, 96 yards on the ground. He was doing it all for Washington. Looked like he had them on the doorstep of potentially tying it up. And now it's just more concerning than just today's game for him. It's, okay, if it is a serious injury, how much time is he going to miss? And you're just hoping it's not going to be a long period of time.
17: Marcus Mariota is still the backup for the Washington Commanders. He appeared in just one preseason game before suffering an injury of his own. He is the slated backup in this game, and so he would start the second half in Dallas. He was 1 for 2 for 22 yards total in a 20-7 win in the preseason over the Miami Dolphins. But again, he's coming off of an injury of his own that took him out of that game. And so I'm interested to see. There's already tons of Commanders fans online who are calling for the youngster, Ethan Kalikamanis, who of course played at Minnesota and Rutgers. Throw him out there, see what we have. But ultimately, this is a one-score game in Dallas. I don't think you can afford at this point in time to go to your young rookie emergency quarterback.
16: And unfortunately, young quarterbacks getting injured seem to be the theme of the day, as Caleb Williams was unable to finish the Bears' 9-3 loss to the Vikings in their home opener earlier today, rainy Soldier Field. And we didn't know what it was initially. Eventually, the Bears came out and said it was a hamstring injury. We talked with ESPN Bears reporter Courtney Cronin earlier today on primetime. Here's what she had to say about the injury for the Bears and Caleb.
18: They ruled him out with a hamstring injury, and that is what sounds like the best-case scenario given the time that he'll have to miss, because it certainly feels like it's trending towards that no matter what, but felt like they could have been a lot worse considering the circumstances and the weather conditions today, too.
16: By the way, Ian Rappaport saying that Caleb Williams having tests done tomorrow on his hamstring, but he was walking around in good spirits after the game as well. We go back to Dallas and welcome in Jane Slater from the NFL Network, who is covering Cowboys Commanders today. Jane, thank you so much for the time. What can you tell us about the Jaden Daniels injury that he suffered right before halftime?
19: Yeah, it was right before half, guys. The replay looked like one of his offensive linemen stepped back on him. His legs got twisted. And as he's trying to get balance on his feet, that's when he gets sacked. And as he goes to come up, he immediately goes back down. Some people thought it was maybe the shoulder, but when I looked it back and I posted it there on Twitter, you can see he's grabbing that left leg. But the Cowboys had come off the field. Washington was on the field for quite a while before the cart came out and they carted him off as he had a towel over his head. So we're waiting to hear back what the update is on that one.
17: Jane, expectations for this Washington offense if they are to be without Jaden Daniels, who of course has been lighting it up, looking like the 2024 Jaden Daniels, 96 yards through the air and an additional 69 on the ground in this first half.
19: Well, Marcus Mariota would be the guy up, and I'm currently in the press box and I'm trying to get a bird's eye view to see if he is down there warming up. Let me look at this for you. Yep, that's Marcus. Marcus is out there throwing. He is running into the end zone, sort of getting some sprints going. But to your point, the big thing that they were giving the Cowboys trouble, specifically this defense, who in this game was already down Jamarvion Overshown with a hamstring. You've got a rookie in Jaishwan Barham wearing the green dot. They had elevated Justin Barron and Curtis Robinson from the roster. But these linebackers, they were struggling to pull him down. Then you had your safety, P.J. Lott, go down with a foot injury. And then your veteran linebacker, D. Winters, well, the shoulder injury. But it was 9 rushing first downs for Washington, 6 of 8 on third downs, 225 yards on 4 drives. They won the time of possession. But Jaden Daniels, like Jackson Dart last week, just really putting it on them in terms of the ground. And when you think about them heading to Brazil next week to face the Ravens and Lamar Jackson, something they've got to tighten up. But we'll see how this game is affected now that Jaden Daniels is out of here at least it looks like heading into this half.
16: Jean, quickly, before we let you go, what's the biggest difference so far you've seen with the Cowboys offensively? Dak Prescott only had 175 yards passing last week, and he's got 155 already in the first half today.
19: You know, I think they started off that first drive is what you want to see. They started off with, oh, hold on one second, we're getting an injury update. Left elbow injury. He is out.
16: Oof.
17: Oh, wow.
19: So Jaden Daniels, that just coming to our press box. He is out with a left elbow injury.
16: Jane, we appreciate the time. Appreciate you letting us know the breaking news there in Dallas as well. Should be a good, hopefully, second half down there in Dallas between the Cowboys and Commanders.
19: Yes, thank you so much, guys.
16: Jane Slater from the NFL Network joining us here on Primetime on ESPN Radio. I'm Gabe Neitzel along with Mia O'Brien, and that's just heartbreaking to hear, Mia, that it already being ruled out is Jaden Daniels for the second half with that elbow injury, which typically is not good for the long-term prospects. And I would assume he is going to be missing some games going forward if he's already been ruled out with the left elbow injury.
17: And obviously the hope is that it's just for this game. It is, maybe it was dislocated, maybe they just had to pop it back into place, maybe this is not a long-term injury for the third-year quarterback. But at the same time, Gabe, I said it since last year, when the injuries began piling up for Jaden Daniels, there was previously a quarterback, a dual-threat quarterback in Washington who lit the world on fire as a rookie, Robert Griffin III. And what happened in the years following that meteoric rise, injuries piled up, and ultimately it never found that same level of magic that it saw in year one. This is now more proof of concept that we could be seeing a lightning striking twice in the same locale in Washington with Jaden Daniels at the quarterback position.
16: Speaking of lightning, apparently the actual lightning has subsided in Tampa. Not only are they on the field, they are playing football. Again, that game kicked off at 1 o'clock Eastern time. Now 1:13 left in that game. Buccaneers just picked up a first down. They are now in the red zone. Tampa trailing this game to the Browns 23-19. I don't know what the official delay on this was. We'll certainly get you that number, but they're under a minute left. Just strange circumstances because of the weather down there in Tampa. Meanwhile, we've got another touchdown out in the desert in Arizona.
20: Seahawks at Cardinals.
16: It took a while for the Seahawks, but Jackson Smith and Jigba has found the end zone for the second time today. Seahawks now lead on the road to the Cardinals 14-7. No matter who is playing quarterback for the Seattle Seahawks, Mia, it's just smart to figure out a way to get 11 the football.
17: That is definitely the way to go. And actually, it looks like I think we may have a score update in Los Angeles as well. And this is appearing to be a guy that Kirk Cousins is going to have to get the football each and every week.
20: Raiders at Chargers.
17: No, it's not Jack Betch. It's actually Cody White. It looked
16: Cody
17: like it was
16: White.
17: It looked like it was Jack Betch. I was so ready for the moment, Gabe. I have been buying Jack Betch stock since he was at LSU. I was so excited for his second touchdown in as many weeks. Justice for Jack Betch. No, it's more no names that you've never heard of, but Kirk Cousins is finding them, and Clint Kubiak is dialing it up for that Raiders offense.
16: Trey Tucker has 5 catches for 119 yards and a touchdown for the Raiders. You mentioned it. Cody White's got the touchdown. Raiders now lead 17-14, 1:29 left in the third quarter in Los Angeles. So it's coming down to the wire between the Browns and the Buccaneers. Again, that game started at 1 o'clock Eastern time. Had the long delay. Buccaneers trying to score and come away with a victory there. Everybody else has started the second half. We continue to update you on everything happening in the NFL as we continue here on Primetime, ESPN Radio, and the ESPN app.
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0: The Milwaukee Brewers have plenty of incentive to finish off a sweep of the O's, as a win not only sets the franchise single season high for victories, but also gives them an opening round bye. They look to get it done with baseball's best on the mound. Brewers Orioles. Baseball tonight is next.
1: News, notes, and analysis. 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
0: And Milwaukee's 1-0 win yesterday tied the franchise record for wins with 97. Tonight, they look to break that mark while clinching that first round bye. The last goal they have here in the regular season, fend off the two-time defending champion Dodgers for home field. Coming into play today, two games up at the top overall seed. The added fuel tonight is the Brew Crew have their ace on the bump.
2: Can't touch this.
3: 1-2 pitch. Swing to the miss. He struck him out. Fastball at 99. It's a dozen for the Miz. 12 strikeouts. We are watching a video game right now at American Family Field.
4: This guy does things right now that not only the Milwaukee Brewers, but no one has really seen consistently in our era the way that he does it.
5: If you look at the best ever season for guys like Pedro Martinez, Sandy Koufax, Roger Clemens, Nolan Ryan, all these guys, Mizorowski is having a better season in terms of dominating.
3: Mizorowski with a 1-2. Got him looking right at the knees. Ring him up. 101 miles an hour for the seventh strikeout of the night. Second most ever in a single season for a Milwaukee Brewers pitcher. Jacob now with 243 in what should be a Cy Young season.
0: Yeah, Jacob Mizorowski leads Major League Baseball, .189 ERA, at least 5 Ks in 28 straight games. That's the longest single-season streak in Brewers history, second longest from the start of the season in the last 20 campaigns behind Garrett Cole's 31 straight to start 2018. And that is your stat of the day, brought to you by hands-free Skechers, slip-ons, Aeroburst, high-performance running shoes that cut through the wind. The Miz has thrown 1,053 pitches at least 100 miles per hour. That's 60%. In Major League Baseball, 60% of the triple-digit pitches thrown in the bigs. The O's, meantime, 4 games back of the White Sox for the final AL wild card spot with 7 games to play. They are hanging on by a thread. 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Jackson Chourio, meantime, comes into this game. 24 home runs, 19 stolen bases, looking to become the 6th different player in Brewers history with a 25-homer, 20 stolen base campaign in a season. He'll be taking his swings against Brandon Young. For a look ahead, here's our team of Doug Glanville and Mike Cousins.
6: Jim, thank you very much. It is a busy day along the waterfront here in the city of Baltimore. The Ravens played earlier. They lost, so Baltimore sports fans pinning their hopes on the Orioles, who are in the postseason picture, and the inevitable Milwaukee Brewers are going to the postseason, Doug, for the 8th time in 9 years. They're the first team ever to win the National League Central 4 straight years since it formed back in 1994. And they're not done. A win today would give them a franchise record for most wins in a season, and they could be the first team to 100 wins in the NL Central, going back to the Cubs in 2016.
7: I mean, it's a great team. And, you know, Pat Murphy racking up his Manager of the Year awards, but in the end, they're making incremental growth. You know, they've had trouble, you know, dealing with the Dodgers or the postseason to get that ticket to the World Series, but they're continuing to make strides. And a lot of the young players that have been part of this run, they're turning into that veteran status. And they're doing it now with, you know, guys like Jacob Mizorowski with, you know, phenomenal arms, and also the ability to play what you consider small ball, executing and putting up a lot of runs and putting pressure on the other team.
6: We'll talk about their home run prowess, or perhaps lack of it, of course, relative to other teams, because they still find plenty of ways to score. But we got to talk about Jacob Mizorowski as well, who is, I think, in the driver's seat to be the National League Cy Young Award winner in what is his first full season in the major leagues, first in so many categories. And from what Pat Murphy, his manager, says, he is nowhere near scratching the ceiling of his potential.
7: And that's what Pat Murphy does so well. He's like, we're not satisfied. We're going to keep getting better. But Jacob Mizorowski's numbers are undeniable. I mean, you know, he practically cut his walk rate in half. He raised his strikeout rate, which was already ridiculous at 31% last year. Now it's like over 38. So he's just going in the right direction in so many different ways. They've managed him well, his innings, and they're just trying to set him up for this next round when the postseason rolls. So that's an example of what the Brewers have done collectively, made those strides and had a lot of young players play beyond their years.
6: And the Orioles, who in 2023 and 2024 look like a juggernaut, that we're going to have this young core building. Yeah. Last year, things fell apart. They fired Brandon Hyde. This year, brought in Craig Albernaz. What they've still been seeking, and now with a week to go in the regular season, haven't found it yet, is simply consistency.
7: Yeah, they just haven't. You know, Adley Rutschman, who is the future, the franchise, he was traded away. So they are trying to figure out, you know, who is left, right, and how that core will come together. And it's been an up-and-down season for the Orioles. But yet, in the American League, with all the struggles of the league-wide, they're still in this picture. So this game, they need to kind of win out in some respects. But there's no question they're in the picture.
6: So, Jim, I don't think we'll see Jacob Mizorowski for 7 or 8 innings tonight. More of a tune-up start for him in what will be, they hope, his penultimate outing of the regular season. Brandon Young gets the ball for the Orioles tonight here on Sunday Night Baseball.
0: Mike, we'll take what we can get from the Miz. 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Let's take you around the league in this second to last Sunday of the regular season.
1: News, notes, and scores. This is the leadoff.
0: Yeah, we got a division clincher in the bigs today.
2: 1-2. Got him swinging. Strike 3. And the Braves are division champions in 2026. Back on April the 8th, it was the day after Walt Weiss tackled Jorge Soler in Anaheim in the bench-clearing brawl. And the Braves took first place that day, wrestling it away from everybody else. And they did not let it go the rest of the way. And they are champions in the East for the 7th time in the last 9 years.
0: That says it all. 680, the Fan 4-2 over the Stros. Mike Yastrzemski, a 3-run home run on a 4-run 6. Dylan Dodge struck out the side to clinch it in that 9th inning under Walt Weiss's team. Rebounds gets back to the postseason after that subpar 76-86 campaign a year ago. The Astros swept now 2 under .500, still just one game back in the West. Their manager, Joe Espada.
8: Listen, we got to use tomorrow to really gather our thoughts and get good game plan together for the next week. This was not a good series, and there's no doubt about it that we need to bounce back and really dig deep and fight, because this series was not what we were expecting.
0: I'd say they get help as Kaz Okamoto's run-scoring knock in the 5th gave the Blue Jays a 7-2 win over the Rangers, keeping Toronto's faint wild card hopes alive. Rangers back to .500, one game up on the Stros for that division's top spot.
9: Here comes the 0-2.
10: Crow Armstrong, it's a high fly ball, deep right center field, way back, still going, and gone! Home run number 45 for Pete Crow Armstrong. A 2-run blast to right center field, and the Cubs now up 8-1 over the Reds here in the 5th.
11: Now Pete gets pitch up and out over the plate, and boy, he doesn't miss those. You make a mistake around the belt, away from him somewhat, and boy, he pounds that ball.
10: A 411-foot blast for Crow Armstrong.
0: As the Cubs Radio Network, PCA's 45th home run. Cubs moving closer to clinching a postseason berth, 9-1 over the Reds. PCA also at his 30th double. 11th player in Major League history who released 30 doubles, 30 stolen bases, 40 home runs in the same campaign. He also sets the mark with that 45th home run, breaking a tie with Ernie Banks for the most by a Cub in a season, age 24 or younger. While his teammate Alex Bregman was taken to the hospital test after being struck in the face by a foul ball while standing in the on-deck circle, no decision on whether he'll be traveling with the team. He's going for x-rays and CAT scan. His manager, Craig Counsell.
12: So we sent Alex to the hospital to get tests to find out. You know, he got hit in it's the left cheekbone, essentially, like under the eye. So I don't know anything more than that right now. He had a cut under his eye. He's bleeding from his nose a little bit. So it's just an unfortunate accident and terrible accident. And hoping and praying he's okay.
0: I mean, the Cubs, if Arizona loses to the Yankees, we'll get to that, clinches a postseason berth. Christopher Sanchez, Major League leading 18th win in the Phil's 7-2 victory over the Mets. They salvage a split of that four-game set, which was the final game for longtime Mets play-by-play voice Howie Rose.
9: You know, we've known each other a long, long time. And whether we've met personally or not, it feels as though we're on a first-name basis with each other, right? We've been together in the car, at the beach, enjoying a backyard barbecue, maybe even under the covers if you tried to hide your radio or smartphone from Mom and Dad during those West Coast games. But most importantly, we shared some time bonding over the exploits of the team we love, the New York Mets. In closing, thank you, and I love you all.
0: He will be missed. Nearly three decades calling Mets games on the TV and radio. And meantime, Griffin Jack's five shutout frames. Rays clipped closer to the AL East title by way of a 5-1 win over the Red Sox. Boston still clinches a postseason berth, though, because of that Astros loss. A fourth team to make the playoffs after being 14-plus games under 500 during the regular season. There's another team that got it done on this day.
13: The pitch, and he swings and misses. He was tardy on the heater. Nine strikeouts. And Gavin Williams has taken over the American League lead in strikeouts, now with 244.
0: Yeah, Gavin Williams struck out nine over seven three-hit frames, as heard on WTAM. Kate Smith, 39 saves, six-hitter. Joe Adell, lone RBI in a 1-0 win. Cleveland, 1.5 up on the White Sox, who were early going against Detroit after a long delay there. Coming to Mets on Baseball Tonight, presented by Grainger, Buster Olney joins us with thoughts on the importance of home field for the Rays and the impact of Aaron Judge's latest injury for the Yankees, while the two-time defending champs seem to be getting right at the right time. 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
28: Here now the 3-2 pitch. Swinging a ground ball towards Walls in short. Played deeply. Here's his throw. Valade's got it. The ball game is over. The Rays win the series. They put a lid on a home schedule of 2026 with an 8-1 homestand. One of the great homestands in the history of the franchise, and it has officially lowered the magic number to win the American League East to 3. The 2026 Tampa Bay Rays are one win in New York away from capturing their first AL East flag in 5 years.
0: And they got a four-game set at Yankee Stadium this week. Jim Baskwell back on Baseball Tonight, presented by Granger, taking you to first pitch for the Brewers and O's. 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Let's bring in Baseball Tonight analyst, host of the Baseball Tonight podcast, Buster Olney. And Buster, you just heard the Rays nearing that AL East title. They do have four in the Bronx this week. We know what home field meant for the Blue Jays last season against the Yankees. How important is it for this Tampa Bay team?
29: Oh, I think it's huge. You know, they will presumably sometime in the next week clinch the American League East, the number one seed in the American League. And they play just such a different game in their home ballpark, where they're 55-26 this year during the regular season. You know, 110-win pace in that ballpark, which plays so big with the artificial surface, Chandler Slimpson taking advantage of it, pitchers attacking the strike zone because they know that the ballpark is going to keep opponents in the yard. So for Tampa Bay, it's a big deal to get a home field advantage.
0: In the meantime, what does Aaron Judge going back on the injured list, this time with the calf, mean for the Yankees' title hopes?
29: And it is telling that the Yankees are not telling us exactly what the grade of the calf injury that he has, the specifics of it. In all likelihood, that's because the Yankees probably don't know when he's going to be back. And so they're going to have to plan without him. And that's a pretty good team, right? With Cam Schwitler, the pitching staff has been so good. Even in the absence of Judge, the offense has picked up. Luis Garcia has been terrific, but yeah, I can't imagine Judge playing in the outfield for sure for at least the next couple weeks.
0: Meantime, PCA, he hits his 45th home run today, 30 doubles, 30 stolen bases, on his way to dethroning Shohei Ohtani for MVP. Add in, he's best in the bigs defensively in center field, and characterize what you've seen from him this season for Pete Cromstrong.
29: Yeah, he really should be the unanimous selection for MVP in the National League. And think about that. I mean, when we were in late June, it seemed like it was Ohtani's award to win, but PCA has just been so good, and his progress offensively has been tremendous. You know, getting that tip early in the year from Alex Bregman about, hey, if it's not a strike on the first pitch, not exactly what you're looking for, just take it. And he's just grown since then. I mean, Imagine at the beginning of the year, if someone had told you that PCA could lead the majors in homers –

0: Him potentially missing time means what for the Cubs?
1: Well, and the Cubs are still getting information on his injury, but yes, there's real concern that he's going to miss time. And look, he's been tremendous, digging his way out of that early season slump, yep. being part of this Cubs offense. And let's face it, their defense, which has to in the postseason overcome what they're not going to get out of the pitching staff, which is a lot of swing and miss. So, yeah, if in fact he winds up missing games in the postseason because of this injury, it's a big blow.
0: Dodgers getting their arms back. Mookie Betts now hitting. It seems to be coming together at the right time for the two-time defending champs, who will ultimately have a first-round bye. What can you tell us about the likelihood of Shohei Ohtani hitting the field with them anytime soon?
1: Yeah, and Kyle Tucker hitting well down the stretch.
0: Yeah,
1: look,
0: true.
1: The Dodgers are thinking it's possible that Ohtani will be back in their lineup on as soon as Wednesday. He's been taking batting practice against pitching coaches, or against coaches on their staff. He's at some point might be up on the field taking batting practice. But they, of course, play San Diego and Michael King, a right-hander, on Wednesday. They'd love to have Ohtani back in the lineup that night. And if not then it's he's expected to be in the lineup this weekend against San Francisco.
0: You mentioned the Padres. They've been on quite a roll of late, have jumped the Phillies in the wild card standings. How dangerous can this San Diego team be in the postseason?
1: They're a team nobody wants to play, right? At the outset, I think, of September, it was because of that great bullpen. But now, all those guys who struggled at the beginning of the year, most notably Fernando Tatis Jr. and Jackson Merrill, they've been hot. Ty France has been swinging a great bat this year. Manny Machado has picked himself up. And on top of that, we know that in their home ballpark, they're a dangerous team, that great atmosphere in San Diego. Beginning of September, no one was thinking San Diego might host a wild card game, a wild card series, but that's certainly the way it is looking right now with the way that the Phillies have sort of faded down the stretch.
0: And you know, it's interesting because the worst of the wild card teams in the National League is 16 games above 500, that the aforementioned Philadelphia Phillies. How difficult can any of this trio of wild card teams be in the National League playoff race?
1: Well, I mean, put it this way. If you were to put any of the six teams
0: yeah.
1: or the three wild card teams
0: yep.
1: from the National League in the American League, they might be the favorite to get through the AL. It's just the two leagues this year has been such a disparity between them. And, yeah, you can imagine a reasonable path for San Diego with that bullpen, for Philadelphia
0: yep.
1: with those guys at the front of their rotation, for the Chicago Cubs, especially if the Cubs get to play home games in Wrigley Field, where it feels like that they have a distinct home field advantage. I mean, even Atlanta, right, which is going to be likely the number three seed mm-hmm. at this point in the National League, I think that a lot of teams would, a lot of evaluators would take them over any American League team.
0: More from Buster Olney on storylines concerning tonight's teams in Sunday Night Baseball. Buster, our MLB insider, it's built by the Home Depot. How doers get more done. Coming up next on Baseball Tonight, presented by Granger, Buster rejoins us with insight on how important Jacob Mizorowski's jump this season means to the Brewers' title hopes. That's on deck. 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
7: Jim Baskel back on baseball tonight, presented by Granger, taking you to first pitch for the Brewers and O's. Quick update, Diamondbacks go final, beat the Yankees 8-4. Nolan Arenado went deep, knocked in a 4, so the Cubs will have to wait another day before clinching. And the Dodgers 3-1 over the Giants. So L.A. is a game and a half back of Milwaukee for that best record in the National League coming into play for the Brewers tonight. Jacob Mizorowski leads the National League in strikeouts, whip, batting average against, his ERA at .189, almost a full run better than Jesus Luzardo, who's second. Let's bring back Baseball Tonight analyst, host of the Baseball Tonight podcast, Buster Olney. Buster, how does having this version of the Miz give Milwaukee additional confidence, not only in the postseason, but for a potential rematch with L.A.?
8: So Pat Murphy told me that when they got into that National League Championship Series against the Dodgers last October, he said, we basically ran out of pitching. And this year, they're in such a better spot. It feels like as we go down the stretch, they can cut Mizorowski loose. This start today is only the fourth time all year they pitched him on 4 days rest. Every other time, they basically have given him extra rest. His fastball velocity has been up in his last 3 starts. Seems like he's absolutely primed. And look, with Logan Anderson behind him, Dustin May, Kyle Harrison, if they can get him right, a bullpen that's more rested, I think they're in a much better spot.
7: In the meantime, he's playing for his fifth big league team. Jake Bauer's fourth best in the National League in OPS. Characterize his impact on this Milwaukee lineup this season.
8: It's been a breakout year in his career. And he told me when we were in Williamsport for the Little League Classic that what happened was is that in the middle of last year, he had an at-bat in Pittsburgh. He was struggling. His batting average is about .185. And he, in that moment, he went into the tunnel behind the Brewers' dugout, and it was like he said that he released all failure in the past. I mean, the sport is just saturated with failure, and it really had weighed on him, and he allowed with that new mindset himself to move forward. And now he's been the best and most consistent offensive player in that lineup. I've talked to a number of people who've had Jake in the past. They're so excited for him that he's been able to make this breakthrough.
7: In the other dugout, the O's have dropped off in the wild card race. 5 games under .500 coming at the first pitch. 4 games off that third spot in the American League for the wild card. The young position players have not taken the jump this year. In many ways, they've regressed. How would you summarize this Orioles team this year and what they have in the near future?
8: Wildly disappointing and promising, right? I mean, but here's the thing. You can't just keep say every can't keep saying every year to Orioles fans, yeah, we're really promising. We have a lot of young players. We like our farm system. At some point, it's got to translate. And that's why they've started making changes in their front office, shifting things around. I think that going into next year, Mike Elias, their head of baseball operations, will be under as much pressure as any front office executive in baseball.
7: Yeah, I'd say, because you know what? The Pete Alonso signing has worked out for the team, but the young players haven't taken that jump. He's Baseball Tonight analyst, host of the Baseball Tonight podcast, Buster Olney. Buster, always good talking baseball with you.
8: All right, Jim, thanks.
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7: Here's Jake Bowers, first offering, and Bowers, great, drives one out to center, back on his forehead, the wall is gone! Jake Bowers, his 25th of the season, and the Brewers lead it 8-0. It is batting practice at American Family Field tonight.
20: Jim Basquel back on baseball tonight, presented by Granger, taking you to first pitch for the Brewers and O's from Camden Yards. Milwaukee looking for the sweep with their ace, Jacob Mizorowski, on the mound. And as you just heard, Jake Bowers, he's had himself a season playing his fifth big league team. OPS fourth best in the National League, ranks fourth in walks, on-base percentage near 400. Trails only Yordan Alvarez in all of baseball in that category. Bowers with our Doug Glanville and Mike Cousins.
21: Jim, thank you very much. Well, Jake, we just left an always enlightening conversation with Pat Murphy, your manager. And one of the things that he said in recent weeks is, you know, the regular season is kind of a test of the character of what your team is. I'm curious for you, what do you feel like the character of the 2026 Brewers is with a week to go in the regular season?
22: Oh, that's a good question. I mean, we got a group of guys that never gave in, regardless of what was going on during the regular season. There was plenty of times where it would have been easy to fold, maybe easy to give in certain games, certain series, even certain weeks. But, you know, we didn't have that. We just kind of kept going, stayed locked in, and kept our heads down and kept working.
23: Jake, your story is so compelling as well, like whether through Murph, through the opportunity. But you talk about non-roster invite, you bounced around, and then you just solidified your game. So what has been the big difference where you get a chance to get that rhythm and you've been producing unbelievably?
22: Yeah, I think one of the biggest things for me has been the mental side of the game. And this year going into it, I just kind of made a decision that, like, I didn't care what happened, right? Like, I'd been DFA'd, I've signed a non-roster invite, I've been traded many times. But the one thing I wanted to do coming into this year was just be mentally strong the whole way through and give myself a chance at least. And so it's really just been competing from day one of spring training and just trying to keep that mentality in game and, you know, obviously moving forward through October as well.
23: And what did that look like sort of in the mechanics on the field, right? The mental toughness, the approach, but also, you know, you're staying inside the ball, you're going using the whole field. Like, how did it sort of transition to on the field?
22: Yeah, it's interesting. Like, I spent the better part of 8 seasons in the major leagues thinking about my mechanics, not only in the cage, not only during BP, but in game, in the box. I'm thinking about, where do my hands need to get to? Is my back hip loaded? Am I staying back? All these things. And then it got to the point where I was crippling myself in the box. And so that kind of goes along with what I was saying about the mental side of it, was just let it go. Like, just go play. And, you know, through that process, it's funny. I feel like this is the cleanest my mechanics have ever been. And it's just completely a product of not thinking about them and letting it kind of happen organically and realizing, what do I want to be as a hitter? And what adjustment would that look like that would help me do that? And so, yeah, like you said, it's a lot of staying inside the ball. It's a lot of weight control. And it's a lot of trying to put myself in a position to see the baseball.
21: We can't let you go without asking about Jacob Mizorowski as well. Leads the majors in average against him in strikeouts. What book do you bring to read at first base when you're in the field when he's pitching?
22: Yeah, it's a good question. No, I said it before, but sometimes it can get frustrating for me as a defender almost in a way where it's like, why is this taking so long? You know what I mean? Like, you know, you got 103. Like, well, let's just reach back, get this done, and let's go hit. Right. But, no, it's been crazy to watch. I mean, obviously the talent's undeniable. And then to see him kind of lean into becoming a little bit more of a pitcher now. He's trying to locate. He's trying to mix his pitches. And, no, I mean, the growth over the course of barely a full season has been pretty incredible.
20: That's some good stuff right there from Jake Bowers, who's having a career year. Coming up next on Baseball Tonight, presented by Granger. First pitch from Jacob Mizorowski as the Brewers go for the sweep of the O's. 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
34: Ashby has the one he wants, the 2-2 pitch, and he dropped a curveball in there for a called third strike. The Brewers shut out the Orioles 1-0 here today, and they tie their franchise record with their 97th victory of the season. Back-to-back years with at least 97 wins, and the Brewers have seven more chances to set a new standard before it's all said and done.
7: As heard on WTAM, one run is all it took to get W a day ago. Quick update, Jake Cronenworth, two home runs, Padres 7-3 over the Fish. They stay sandwiched between the Cubs and Phillies for that second wild card, having won 12 of 13. Milwaukee goes for the sweep, looking to set the franchise record for wins tonight with the Miz on the mound. For the call, the Brewers and Orioles, let's send you to Camden Yards and our team of Doug Glanville and Mike Cousins.
4: Jim, the energy is high here at Camden Yards with the Orioles still in the hunt for that third and final wild card spot, just four games out with seven to play. So they'll need to win five or six of these final seven games to really make it competitive. And we just heard the call from Brewers Radio of how historic this season has been. They're going to set a new franchise record for wins in a single season, just a matter of when, and the odds are always good when they've got Jacob Mizorowski on the mound, Doug.
23: Well, Jacob Mizorowski, I mean, this season is already in isolation incredible, but on top of it is just where he came from a year ago. Young pitcher who already had bonkers numbers, but his walk rate was cut nearly in half, and then his strikeout rate, which was already through the roof last year, went from 31% to 38%. So he has been absolutely electric. They're pacing him to a certain degree, but the stuff is real, and he's gotten better at learning how to use beyond just the fastball.
4: Well, we'll talk plenty about Jacob Mizorowski, the presumptive leader for the Cy Young and the National League as the night goes along. Let's get into more of our pitching tonight with Painting the Corners, brought to you by Sherwin-Williams. Capture moments in color with paint made to last, and introduce you to Brandon Young, who, according to Baseball Metrics WAR, has been the most valuable pitcher on the Orioles this year. Part of that has just been his availability and consistency.
23: Yes, he's been out there, and that is, look, half the battle is being available, and the fact is he does have a nice mix of four-seamer. He throws a splitter. That's usually how he handles left-handers. He throws a slider, sinker, more two-seamer to the righties. And so, you know, he wants to avoid the long ball that can kind of bite him at different times, tries to keep the ball away so that he forces hitters to go to the opposite field. But he's gotten a decent amount of run support. That has helped him. And overall, he's just been steady, and that's what the Orioles have relied on.
4: The home run has been difficult for him as of late. He's allowed a home run in six straight starts, nine total home runs over those last six. It'll be an interesting contrast against a Brewers lineup that hits very few home runs. Pat Murphy actually caught you today in the pregame. He goes, well, we hit home runs, but just not as many as the other teams do. And they still get the job done because they hit the ball hard. They hit it to the gaps. They get the job done. What's been fascinating as well, the two pitches you mentioned he throws the most are the four-seamer and the splitter. So both varieties of fastball. His first 19 starts of the year, opponents hit 191 against the fastball. Something has changed against the four-seamer. And then the last seven starts, they're hitting a ridiculous 321 against the four-seam fastball.
23: Well, and that's why he has to have the balance. And you think of starters having a big repertoire of pitches for those reasons. They start timing one of the pitches up. You have to be able to rely on something else. So he's got a lot of pitches to work with, and that's definitely going to help him.
4: Let's take a look at the Brewers starting lineup. They are the best team in baseball, 97-58. And Pat Murphy, their manager, has won National League Manager of the Year each of the last two seasons, and very well could be the first to win it three straight years. The 22-year-old Jackson Churio leads off. He's in left field, a career high in homers, walks, and runs for him this season. Batting second and playing second base is Bryce Terang, a scorching hot 452 at the plate over his last 19 games. The number three hitter behind the plate, it's William Contreras, his 136th start of the year. How durable has he been? Our pregame guest, the first baseman, Jake Bowers, in the cleanup spot. Career high 26 home runs this year. Batting fifth, playing third base, Joey Ortiz, who's on a 10-game hitting streak. Christian Yelich has hit anywhere 1-7 in the lineup this year, the designated hitter and former MVP. Bats six tonight, he's the designated hitter. Rookie Cooper Pratt is the shortstop, hitting seventh. Garrett Mitchell plays center field and bats eighth. And Sal Frelick rounds out the lineup in right field, batting ninth. On the other side for Craig Albernaz and the Baltimore Orioles, he's a first-year skipper. He's got Dylan Beavers in the leadoff spot playing left field. Pete Alonso plays first base and bats second. Shortstop Gunnar Henderson hits third, and behind him is the third baseman Kobe Mayo in the cleanup spot. Samuel Basayo, the designated hitter tonight, bats fifth. Jeremiah Jackson at second base hits sixth. Batting seventh, playing center field, is Colton Cowser. Leody Taveras in right hits eighth. And batting ninth, doing the catching, is Carlos Narvaez. We have a color-on-color matchup tonight in the jersey department. The Orioles wear black jersey tops with white pants, black caps with orange bills that reads Orioles with an underlined script across the front, and the Brewers with a snazzy road getup, light blue tops, Milwaukee in dark blue written in an arcing font across the front and outlined in yellow and gray pants. In humid temperatures here tonight, temperature in the mid-70s, so is the humidity. There was some rain that passed through earlier today, but it appears the threat of any precipitation is gone now, and we are just about ready to go here at Camden Yards. Although there is some security folks out in center field at the 410 marker. Appears they're on their radio talking to somebody, and they're trying to escape the field.
5: Unlock the door. Get the lock.
4: Press the remote. So they are off the field. The players who are supposed to be there are. And Brandon Young, the righty, fires home. First pitch of the night is in for a strike, taken by Jackson Chirio. We're underway. 7:21 under the lights here in Baltimore. So Young on the mound, started this season at AAA Norfolk and quickly was called up on April 6th. Here's his 0-1 pitch. And a swing and a miss, a nice breaking ball. The slider down and away to Chirio. Nothing in two on the left fielder. And so we mentioned his availability. He made those starts in April after he got called up, and five each in May, June, July, and August. 0-2 to Chirio, a wave and a miss. Strike three at the slider. So breaking balls away, righty on righty. Three pitches and one out for Brandon Young.
5: Well, the first fastball, the four-seamer ran in on Chirio, got him kind of thinking in, and then he went away with the slider, got the chase, and then he went a little bit further away. So he really exploited that game of inches and got Chirio to play his game.
4: Bases are clear, one down for the second baseman, Bryce Terang, who bats from the left-hand side. First pitch he sees, and he takes a strike, 0-1. Well, ever since Bryce Terang joined this roster as their starter and a gold glover at second base, the Brewers have been champions of the National League Central Division. It's 4 years in a row this year. 0-1 pitch, swing and a miss over top of a split finger fastball. Nothing in two. Defensively tonight, Kobe Mayo is at third. He plays well off the line against the speed of Bryce Terang in the left-handed batter's box. Gunnar Henderson at short. The 0-2 pitch is fouled away, third base side into the seats. Jeremiah Jackson at second base. Pete Alonso is at first. Dylan Beavers in left field, Colton Cowser in center field, Leody Taveras in right, and Carlos Narvaez behind the plate. Here's the 0-2, and a swing and a foul tip into Narvaez's glove on a fastball. Two up and two down, and Brandon Young starts off with back-to-back strikeouts.
5: And really good complement of pitches in terms of direction. He goes the splitter down and in. He elevates the four-seamer up and away, maybe a little bit off the plate. So he's working all the quadrants really well on the extreme edges, and the Brewers have not been able to figure it out yet.
4: So two down for the three-time All-Star, William Contreras, the catcher. Bats with a slightly closed stance from the right side with yellow batting gloves. Here's the pitch, and he swings and hits it high in the air down the right field line. Taveras giving chase, and he runs out of room as it hits off the netting just beyond the tarp. A long strike against Contreras. So two strikeouts and two batters for Brandon Young, coming off of his last outing where he struck out six Mets on Monday night over five innings, scattered five hits and five walks, and escaped that by giving up just one earned run. 27th start of the year tonight, as he comes set with his back right foot on the first base side of the rubber in the 0-1 pitch. Swing and a miss. He elevates the fastball at 96. And to every hitter, he's gotten two strikes.
5: And now he has a lot of options. The slider worked really well on Chirio off the plate. Be a good spot here to throw that.
4: Crowd behind him here on the top of the first inning in the 0-2. A swing and a miss. Strike three. The slider gets Contreras. He fans him. And Brandon Young strikes out the side here in the first. So the Brewers go 1-2-3. Jacob Mizorowski takes the mound next against Beavers, Alonso, and Henderson for the Orioles. Middle one, no score. This is Sunday Night Baseball on ESPN Radio and the ESPN app.
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4: From Camden Yards here in Baltimore, we go to the bottom of the first inning in a scoreless game, Milwaukee and Baltimore. Jacob Mizorowski, the right-hander on the mound, his first pitch of the night, fouled back, a slider to Dylan Beavers, who whacks that straight back toward the press box for strike one. Mike Cousins and Doug Glanville along with you, and baseball's most exciting pitcher on the mound, righty Mizorowski, 6'7", 201 pounds with an 0-1 pitch. And that is in there for a strike, 0-2.
23: Well, that was 101, so, you know, he's starting off warming up a little bit just to get it up there. But also locating well, that's what's really been an improved aspect of his repertoire.
4: Just a little bit more than a year into his major league tenure, the 0-2 pitch. Is a swing and a high fly ball right field. It sends Frelick back. The right fielder's at the warning track. He's at the wall and makes the catch. Thick air tonight here in Baltimore, and that may have saved Jacob Mizorowski on a steamy and humid night. Off the bat, it looked like it was ticketed for Utah Street, and instead, it's out number one in the bottom of the first.
23: Beaver got the head out on a really tough pitch, a four-seamer down and in. And he golfed it up there, but it was too high, and there's a little nook there in right center that adds a lot of distance, and he was able to catch it right in there.
4: Home runs not hard to come by when Pete Alonso's at the plate. First pitch he sees tonight is a heater in at 103 from Mizorowski on Alonso, who's hit 38 home runs this season and homered in three of his last four games, including a game-tying three-run blast on Friday night. Next pitch is a swing and a miss at a fastball at 101. And it's one ball, one strike to Pete Alonso. Alonso just on Tuesday night at his old home at Citi Field in New York hit his 300th home run against his former team. 1-1 is fouled back to the screen and a four-seamer at 102. One ball and two strikes.
23: Well, the amount of pitches he throws over 100 miles per hour is ludicrous, but he throws 63% of his pitches this year have been the four-seamer.
4: And the 1-2, slider down and away. Two balls, two strikes. So the raw data coming into this game for Jacob Mizorowski on fastballs in excess of 100 miles an hour is pretty jaw-dropping, just how far ahead he is of the rest of the field. 2-2 to Alonso, swinging a ground ball, slowly hit to Cooper Pratt, the rookie at shortstop, who delivers on a line of Jake Bowers at first. And it's two up and two down. Brewers and Orioles are scoreless. Bottom one, Gunnar Henderson coming up. So Mizorowski coming into this game had thrown 1,053 fastballs in excess of 100 miles an hour. 582 more than anybody else in baseball. And he's also thrown the fastest pitch this year and the fastest ever by a starting pitcher at 105.5. That was back in June. First pitch to Henderson, swing and a miss over a slider that comes in still at an egregious 88 miles an hour. 0-1 on the Orioles shortstop. Ready, Mizorowski, just working up a sweat. The 0-1 pitch gets a check swing and a ball in the dirt. The slider missed. One ball and one strike.
5: I mean, if you throw close to 106, I'm assuming all the listeners out there could just hear his fastball. I mean, and just cutting through the silence. I mean, it is so much of a blinding blur to see the ball leave his hand and get to the catcher.
4: Two out, nobody on, the 1-1. Fastball up, two balls and one strike. So he's over 1,000 fastballs over 100 miles an hour this year. Number two on the list is Jordan Hicks, ever with 659 pitches over 100. That was in 2018. That's almost 400 fewer than Mizorowski has thrown this year, almost lapping the field. A 2-1 swing and a chopper foul over toward the Orioles' first base dugout. It's two balls, two strikes.
5: Yeah, and the big stride he made was the fact that he started to command it more. And, you know, his walk rate went from over 11% down into the sixes, and he's commanding it. He's getting chase. He's mixing in breaking ball.
4: 2-2 pitch, swing and a miss, strike three, and a fastball at 103. And both pitchers set the side down in order in the first. It was Brandon Young who struck them all out. Mizorowski fans won. And at the end of one at Camden Yards, the Brewers and Orioles are scoreless. This is Sunday Night Baseball on ESPN Radio and the ESPN app.
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4: A scoreless first for the Brewers and Orioles takes us to the top of the second inning, and the cleanup hitter for the Brewers, Jake Bowers, to lead it off against Brandon Young. With Doug Glanville, the former Major League outfielder, I'm Mike Cousins. So it'll be Bowers having a career season this year, 26 homers. First pitch here of the second inning as he takes that low, one ball and no strikes. Previous career high in home runs was 12, and he's done 14 better than that with a week to go in the regular season. Stands tall, left side, the 1-0. Darts inside, two balls, no strikes to the native of California.
5: And some of it has been a product of opportunity that he certainly earned and kept earning. But he's out there more consistently being part of that lineup.
4: 2-0 pitch is into the knees for a called strike by Our crew chief tonight, Alan Porter, Jim Wolfe, the umpire at first, Roberto Ortiz at second, and Alex McKay, the umpire at third, a few steps behind the bag. 2-1 the count from the right-hander Young, who's 28 years old, out of Lumberton, Texas. That's outside of Beaumont near the Louisiana border. And his 2-1 is just off the outer edge. 3-1 to Bowers.
5: You know, and Bowers just getting those chances. A lot of those seasons he talked about, 8 years in the big leagues, a lot of them were, you know, broken up, different teams. He got DFA'd, released, traded. So he's had a nice rhythm here in Milwaukee, and he's just solidified his role.
4: 3-1 way outside. So the breaking ball did not break in toward Bowers, and that's the first base runner of the night for the Brewers. A leadoff walk here in the second inning. You're right, Doug, because 7th year in the majors for Jake Bowers. He'd been traded 5 times in his career. Last year, he was taken off the 40-man roster, so he had to make the team again, where he then had to compete with Andrew Vaughn and Reese Hoskins, and has really solidified his spot, and he'll be a free agent after this season. Next up is Joey Ortiz, another guy who has very much worked his way back into the lineup. And the third baseman tonight looks at strike one.
5: Ortiz has really been so on fire, it's hard to quantify.
4: Going against the team that drafted him, he swings and misses at a breaking ball, the slider for strike two.
5: You know, and a lot of things, you know, with the middle infielder Terang and Cooper Pratt now emerging, you know, that's part of the game. Like, you're staying a team, but there's also guys that are pushing you, challenging you. Your role starts to change, but you try to keep the focus on still winning baseball.
4: 0-2 pitch. And it kicks up the chalk in the left-handed batter's box for a ball, 1-2. So that's really a testament to Ortiz to know that his first half performance was suboptimal for the team. Hit .225 with a .596 OPS, below league average. So am I going to mope about it, or am I going to keep putting in the work and make Pat Murphy put me back on the lineup card? A 1-2 pitch, swing and a foul just back to our right. Still 1-2 to Ortiz. No score. Brewers and Orioles top two.
5: Yeah, it's difficult. And, you know, you have a team. And I always say you're competing, of course, against the other dugout. But time and time again in your minor league career as you're coming up, you realize that there's internal competition for jobs. And you're trying to support each other wearing the same uniform. But there are times you're conflicted because your role may be going out the door as a result of a change.
4: Bowers at first, nobody out, a spin and a throw that way, and despite being a corner infielder and outfielder at times, he's stolen 11 bases in 16 tries this year. That'll be another asset for Bowers going into the offseason as well, who could be due a significant chunk of change is his ability to be a DH, a first baseman, and a corner outfielder. 1-2 to Ortiz, swing and a miss. He was looking for something other than the slider that he got. It's 4 in the first 5 batters from Orioles right-hander Brandon Young.
5: Yeah, very good pitch with Young because he threw that a little bit up in the zone, but it just disappeared down off the edge. And Ortiz swung way over top of that pitch, looking clearly for something else, but also different speed.
4: Christian Yelich, the batter from the left side. Bowers at first and one away. No score, top two, the pitch. Swinging a chopper to first, could be a double play. It's fielded by Alonso, who doesn't have a great grasp on it, so he just goes to first and gets the shore out there for the putout 3 unassisted that allows Bowers to go into scoring position at second base, but also puts 2 outs on the board here in the inning.
5: That's a good decision by Alonso because that could have been a disaster if he tried to follow through and throw to second base. It was going to be a tough angle. The runner creates his lane. You might hit him in the back. Just take the out.
4: So the batter is Cooper Pratt, the shortstop, righty on righty. First pitch swinging, hard line drive left field. Beavers gives chase, it drops in front of him for a base hit. Bowers comes around third and scores without hesitation. The throw goes into second base, and the Brewers get bottom third of the lineup production with an RBI single from shortstop Cooper Pratt, and Milwaukee takes a 1-0 lead over Baltimore in the top of the second inning.
5: Well, Cooper Pratt was aggressive here. He gets a slider right over the heart of the plate. Didn't do as much. And that's part of it. Sometimes a pitcher who's trying to start with a secondary pitch, spin it in there, they're not really focused as much on getting it on the corner. They're trying to fool them into getting a quick strike. Well, he was waiting for it.
4: Now Garrett Mitchell, Pratt's on the run. The pitch up and away. The throw from Narvaez to second, and Mitchell is out at second base. nailed for the 11th time this year. He's stolen 14 times, but there is easily out at second base. So in the middle of the second inning, it's the Brewers 1 and the Orioles nothing. This is Sunday Night Baseball on ESPN Radio and the ESPN app.
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4: Baseball's winning his team, the Milwaukee Brewers, with a 1-0 lead over the Baltimore Orioles. Bottom two with the O's coming up, trying to even the tally here at Camden Yards. Jacob Mizorowski on the mound. The right-hander, one strikeout in the first in a 1-2-3 inning. Starts with a ball low at a mere 100 miles an hour from Mizorowski, who's now thrown 14 pitches tonight, and 10 of them have been at least 100 miles an hour. Coby Mayo leads it off for the Orioles. Samuel Basayo and Jeremiah Jackson to follow, and the pitch is down and away. Two balls, no strikes. Mizorowski this year leads the majors in the following categories. I'll unfurl the scroll that rolls out in front of me to read them all off. Tops among those is ERA at 1.89. It's 2-0 pitch. Swing and a grounder. Shortstop. Three hops for Pratt, who comes in and throws over to first base. Four up and four down for Mizorowski as he gets Mayo. So ERA average against him, which is 160. Whip, which is walks and hits per innings pitched. In strikeouts, which is now 244. Strikeout rate, 38%. And strikeouts and hits allowed per nine innings. Samuel Basayo, the DH, takes upstairs. One ball and no strikes. The pitch at 102. And last inning with that strikeout of Gunnar Henderson that ended the frame. 244th strikeout of the season for Mizorowski. Puts him alone in second place in single season Brewers history in terms of strikeouts. 1-0 pitch is down and away, 2-0 from Mizorowski. So he is now 20 behind Ben Sheets' 2004 season, where he struck out 264. That's the franchise record.
5: Yeah, and it's certainly managing his innings has been a big part of his second half. So, you know, it's not going to get the inning total to get those kind of numbers.
4: The pitch, Basayo roller up the first baseline. Bowers fields it behind the bag and trots there, stomps it with his left foot for the second out of the inning on the ground. So the plan today is for Mizorowski to make a truncated start. We imagine somewhere in the neighborhood of four-ish innings.
5: Yeah, and I mean, they're just watching him because they want to set things up for whatever comes in the postseason. And there's no question he's their ace. There's no question he's the guy that can change the complexion of a series. and they want to get him his work, but keep him healthy and make sure he has enough rest going into the postseason.
4: Two out, nobody on the bases for Jeremiah Jackson, the second baseman. Fastball upstairs at 100 for ball one. And then there's the possibility that on the final day of the regular season, he could start as well. A little bit more of an extended outing to give him a normal feel before they'll be, of course, resting in the first round of the playoffs. Next pitch is a cut fastball for a ball up and away, 2-0.
5: Well, it's always that challenge the teams that get the bye. You know, they have to sit out for a while, you know, so that you have to prepare for that.
4: As much as rest will do you good, 2-0, swing and a miss, 2-1. There's something to be said for having a routine, especially for a pitcher, where day one after a start is this, day two is this, and it's very set up in the way that makes you feel comfortable.
5: Yeah, and then the teams that come out of the wild card, you know, they've been grinding it out. They've been playing.
4: 2-1 pitch. High again, fastball at 100. Three balls, one strike from Mizorowski to Jeremiah Jackson. He shook no to the first sign from the catcher, William Contreras. The second is his 3-1 pitch, and it's a fastball fouled away off the hands, out of play on the right side to get the count to 3-2.
5: Well, he's been throwing pitches in a little two-seam action earlier, but being able to run in on righties is pretty important. Despite throwing 100 miles per hour, it's a lot to be. It's more effective when he has that command in and out, up and down.
4: So a three-ball count. It's cut his walk rate nearly in half this year. He's retired the first five batters, and the payoff pitch is a swing and a pop-up behind home plate and out of play again as Jackson stays alive.
5: And the Orioles know that they just have to be on the fastball. I mean, that's the pitch that, you know, regardless, he has a lot of secondary pitches. They're pretty nasty, but you have to be so ready to turn on 104, 103 miles per hour.
4: You can slow it down with the slider, the occasional change, the 3-2 pitch, another fastball slammed foul to the right side and toward the lights atop the stadium.
5: And all these pitches, even individually, hitters are hitting under 200 against. I mean, they're all dominant in their own way.
4: To Mizorowski, perspiration on his cheeks with a 3-2 again. A check swing, he went around, strike three, and the inning is over. Second strikeout for Mizorowski, who has faced six batters and retired them all. His offense has staked him to a 1-0 lead, and that's our score. The Brewers over the Orioles at the end of two. This is Sunday Night Baseball on ESPN Radio and the ESPN app.
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4: Brewers looking for a three-game sweep over the Baltimore Orioles here at Camden Yards. So far, so good as we go to the third. 1-0 Milwaukee. 97 wins, one more. They'll set a new single-season franchise record. First pitch swinging, and Garrett Mitchell drives a liner into right field for a base hit here in the third from the center fielder batting eighth tonight. I'm Mike Cousins with Doug Glanville, our producer Rob Kelly, engineer Ryan Oler on a humid evening here in Baltimore. And so Mitchell, who was left standing at the plate in the second when Cooper Pratt got thrown out trying to steal second, waiting a long time for